0: It was probably the worst loss in modern program history. That says a lot. I have seen terrible losses since I was an undergrad in the late 90s. Puts Greg Schiano squarely on the hot seat in game one, especially with the new athletic director and administration that's paying attention. I saw a tweet that said Rutgers invented college football in 1869 and spent the last 160 years regretting that decision. I felt every bit of that. So, you know, I'll leave that there. Plenty of news to talk after the Kawhi news, the Phillies stay hot, big series this weekend. But first, we've got a few more interviews on this week's show from our recent trip to the Trenton Thunder to start, and then I'll have a bit more to say when we close. We'll start with pitcher Billy Morris, who crashed interview by Cy Turner, their third baseman. Then we had a fun interview together with former teammates, now managers on the other team, Sean Chacon and Preston Wilson, son of Mookie Wilson. And finally, we got a few minutes with pitcher John Higgins. So let's get to those interviews, and then we'll come back before we close the show.
1: We've got Billy Morris here. Coach said that we should talk to you, raved about you as a baseball player, as a two-way player. You were a four-year standout coming back. Talk to us about your journey to get here before we get to what's happened with you on the field.
2: So to start off, I'm very thankful for Duval for taking me in those 4 years with Coach Kyle McClain, really helping me, just staying with me, just trying to have fun. Really, that was my whole journey, just to have fun while playing. And I would say getting here, thanks to Kyle McClain again, and just helped me get an opportunity to play at this level. So just to have fun is really a big part of the game that I love.
3: But now you're in a stadium where you look around, and if you look up there, you can see all the greats that have made it through this stadium. What's it like to play in a stadium that has all this history and play with a coach who's made it to the bigs?
2: It's really a dream come true. Every time I step out on the mound at this field, I do see those names, and I just try and stay within myself and be who I was to get to this level, and just, again, to have fun while I do it.
3: I mean, there was a time where Roger Clemens came back rehabbing on that mound, and now you get to pitch off of that mound. Do you ever kick yourself and say, I'm still playing baseball?
2: Yeah, and it's thanks to my parents, my family, and just all the coaches, teammates who stayed with me through this whole journey of mine. And it's just to hear that, first time hearing that, and it's definitely a good feeling knowing that I played after that.
4: I was gonna say, how cool is that? To realize something like that. Like, Jeff was probably here watching one of those games.
5: I was at that Roger Clemens.
4: Yeah, you're probably here seeing him. Jeff still comes back as a fan and watches the game now. You know, you're not just a pitcher though. You're somebody who can rake. They signed you as a pitcher here, but you hit really well in college. Talk to us about your approach at the plate, and I'm curious, how does being such a good hitter impact you as a pitcher at the plate, knowing what hitters are going through?
2: So that's a hard question to say, because really I'm just having fun. It's definitely because there's really no expectations of me hitting, and I just like to, through my college career, just to be able to still hit and have that opportunity. It's a real pleasure.
4: And Jeff, he had a .348 average with 252 hits and 160 RBIs. He's underselling himself.
3: Yeah, I would say so. Yeah.
2: But it definitely helps me as a hitter to understand the mound, just because what hitters are thinking of what's coming next and just sort of that kind of thing. It's just really helped me throughout.
3: All right. So we asked Coach whether or not he's ever gone to the mound, and pitchers have been a little annoyed that he's out there. Has there ever been a time where he's come out there and you just said, no, turn around, Coach?
2: There really hasn't. Coach Shaq really likes when I hit, and I'm just glad I could be a part of, and with all our hitters now. Uh-huh. And it's a pleasure watching them take BP and me being able to join them while they take BP, because they're all phenomenal hitters. I mean, they're doing it as a hitter in this league, so it's real pleasure to hit with them.
4: All right, so you've talked about your pitching approaches to keep things simple and not overthink. That's my goal in life, but I fail all the time. So how do you actually reset when your mechanics or your results begin to drift a little bit so you can get back to that simplified approach?
2: So, yeah, that's a big thing on the mound I like to think of is just simple, and hitters are going to get themselves out all the time. That's how I think of it, and especially me hitting in college, I know that I got myself out most of those times, and just realizing that, it's just let the hitters get themselves out. As I don't want to sound bad saying that, but it's 3 for 10 is Hall of Fame. So it's a lot. It's a game of failure. That's really it.
4: We talked about it with Coach about whether he knew he was in somebody's head. He mentioned Albert Pujols, at which we joked is not somebody that people normally say they know, but he said it was 1 for 12 against him. What happens when you know that you've got a guy's number? What do you do in that situation?
2: I really don't even think about it like that. I'm going to be honest. It's just, I just like to play to my strengths, and it's not velo. I'm not a big velo guy. I know that. I'm working on it. But I love to spin the ball, and especially I have a pitch that has no spin as well and knuckleball, so that really helps a lot too. So it's kind of sweet to do that a lot.
5: What is the look from a batter when you throw a knuckleball?
2: It's so that's funny. So every time I throw it, I know the hitter starts smiling, I start smiling back at him. It's just a laughing moment, and I'm working on the knuckleball more and more every day to see if I could really become like a R.A. Dickey. That's a guy I look up to. Mm-hmm. And Tim Wakefield as well.
5: Tim Wakefield, yep.
2: Like, if I could become a knuckleballer like that, that would be a dream come true for me.
5: How hard is it to throw it?
2: So, as an infielder, I feel like a lot of infielders I've played catch with can throw a knuckleball. But I really don't even think about it. My dad is actually the one who taught me how to throw a knuckleball ever since I was a kid. And I was like, Dad, how do you throw with no spin on the ball? And it's just repetition, really. Like,
5: So now I need to ask, was your dad your coach?
2: He was growing up. Then when I hit 14, 15 years old, he asked me that question, do you want me to coach you again? I told him it was totally up to you, because on the field, he wasn't my dad. He was Coach Bill or Coach. Like, it wasn't ever dad or, yeah. So it was just always a coach.
5: Look, it's cool to when the father and son get to be coach and player. Mm-hmm. But we have talked to some players who have confessed to us. Roman Quinn would be an example of this. We asked him, what was it like when your dad coached you, and I believe his response, Jason, you can correct me, was I went home with my mom a lot.
4: Yeah,
5: even my car
4: ride home with dad.
2: The car ride home, that it was definitely something I wasn't looking up to on a bad game.
5: Uh-huh.
2: Even on a good game, it's always what happened that one AB or something like that. So I mean, it was definitely a learning curve, and I did like it, because those talks really got to me, and mm-hmm. like it made me a better player. But I'm gonna be honest, my mom was a real competitor as well. So
4: I really didn't want to go home with either of them.
2: Oh yeah, I was walking if it was a really bad game. So, but my mom would always throw BP to me too. It was always a competition with both my mom and my dad. So,
5: what was your mom's best pitch?
2: A little looper of a curveball she always threw me out of nowhere. It would just be an E-fist. I'm like, what are we doing?
4: You know, it's interesting. You said you're working on the speed a little bit on your pitches, which mm-hmm. means that you've come up having to learn the process of pitching. Mm-hmm. You know, a lot of guys come in, we talk to your manager about, they can throw 100, but they don't know where it's going.
2: Mm-hmm.
4: You're a guy that has to know where it's going.
2: Yeah.
4: You have to know what you're throwing, where mm-hmm. it's going. Talk to us about the process of just learning how to pitch, what to throw in what situations, which is so much more important when you can't just blow somebody away mm-hmm. like that.
2: So really, I put all credit to my catchers. Me as a pitcher, I have so many pitches. I don't know. I still don't know when to even like throw a pitch. Like, sure, some days I have the slider more, some days I have a changeup more, curveball, whatever pitch I have that day, I'll let the catcher know. But it's always the catchers. I'm not a big shake-off guy, so I really rely on the catchers. And just growing up, I learned to hit my spots more than I should. And I actually got in some trouble with that because I almost threw too many strikes. And Kyle McClain, my coach at Duville, he even told me a walk isn't a bad thing. Just don't make that a repetitive walk nature. And it was definitely a learning curve too. Like just throwing too many strikes and learn how to throw a 2-strike pitch. That was really the big thing for me, is learning how to throw that 2-strike pitch.
5: Did a catcher ever sell you out if you shook him off?
2: So I shook off twice last summer in the Coastal Plain League, and both shakeoffs, the next pitch, they were both home runs. So I...
5: Coincidence?
2: Yeah. It's definitely... And I know it, too. I'm on the mound. I'm like, I can't do that again. So I always trust my catchers. Just always have a conversation with them in what pitches I like to throw. Mm-hmm. And usually the answer for me is I have confidence with all my pitches. So whatever you want to throw, I'll throw it. And put that glove up where you want it. I'll try my best to hit that spot.
5: Baseball is a game where you got to pay attention to just what's going on right in front of you at that moment. Mm-hmm. But do you ever allow yourself to dream when you sit there and see one of your teammates say goodbye, say just got selected or got called by a major league organization?
2: It's honestly, I've had 2 teammates ever get drafted, and mm-hmm. it's awesome. It is a dream come true for me, and I know they're thinking the same thing, and I'm just super excited for them. And even whoever gets picked up now, it's awesome for them. I wish them the best of luck, and I will keep in touch. And I tell them, keep in touch whenever you need something, I'm there. Or even they say it right back, you keep in touch with me, and I'll ask questions. It's really a dream come true for me, for them to get picked up. It's an awesome experience, and I wish the best for them.
1: You chose a game where you fail all the time, but it seems like even at all these different stops, you're enjoying the journey. Mm-hmm. Talk to us. I mean, you could see the smile on your face, just being happy being out here.
2: Yeah.
1: What's that like, just to know that you're still chasing your dream every single day?
2: So what I think about playing baseball, I just want to play it as long as possible, even if that is not making it to where I want to be, but wishing upon my kids in the future, if for when I have them, just to have fun whenever you're doing anything, make sure you're having fun. That's really the biggest thing I put on everyone. I tell a joke, maybe a stupid joke, but it's something to laugh about. Make sure they're still having fun while they do it.
5: All right. So you're out on the mound. Your coach is about to come out and talk to you, and the other players in the infield walk over. Does anybody ever say anything useful when they come up, or are those mound visits more for some other reason?
2: When the infielders come in, it's always, you're good, Billy, you're good. Keep doing you. That's always a big thing I like to hear from, especially from the coach walking up to me on the mound. It's always,
5: is there a jokester in this group?
2: I mean, all of them. I'm going to be honest, all of them are jokesters. And and it's always fun. I mean, sometimes I'm in a jam and big huddle in the middle of the mound. And
5: wait, so does he come over to the mound?
2: Sometimes when he's in the infield, he does. Yeah. We got a handshake. We always do.
5: Yeah, so bring him over. Come on over.
2: All right, come over here. Yep.
5: So introduce your teammate.
2: This is Cy Turner from Wright State.
6: Yes, okay. Sir.
5: All right. So, Cy, the question, we're talking about mound visits. What useful information are you imparting when you go to the mound?
6: I think that, sometimes guys get sped up, but for the most part, the pitchers know the information. And so I'm really just trying to give them some mental feedback on, like he's the best pitcher on the field. He's the best player on the field. Like he's got to go and do his job so we can do ours. That's really it. Like, especially with Billy, like he knows what's going on and everybody here knows what's going on. Like the main thing is just having the confidence to go out there and execute your pitches and trusting that we're going to do our job after he does his. So,
5: and what if you say that and then he still looks like tense as can be and doesn't know what's going on? Is there a joke? Is there something you can say? Is there something that you have said that just lightens the mood and brings him back to, hey, we're playing a game here?
6: Yeah, sometimes. Like, I like to keep it pretty mellow, like, just with some consistent, like, hey, Bill, let's go.
2: Yeah.
6: But if that's not working after 2-3 times, like, I'll take a visit, joke around with him. Not a visit, but, like, go up, you know, walk my way up towards Matt, be like, hey, Bill, let's go, bro. Let's get it.
4: Yeah.
6: Kind of stuff like that.
4: What's it like to be the guy behind a struggling pitcher? To know that, you know, you're trying to help them. You're trying to help them in the field, get them out of the inning, but they're just not able to do it. You're not trying to show your frustration. You're trying to show your support. What's that like?
6: Yeah, I mean, in this league, it's like, it's guys who are either throwing strikes or they're not. Like, you know, hitters are going to get their hits if you're throwing strikes. But if the guy's not in the zone, it's kind of like a little draining as an infielder. But at the same time, we understand how like tough it can be sometimes. And just keeping it light, I think, helps. For the most part, obviously, bottom of the ninth, you got to bear down a little bit. But when you're out there pitching, you know, end of your outing, like Bill gets into the fifth, the sixth, the seventh, like, you know, give it all you got, but go out there and just let it play.
4: Is he a better pitcher or hitter?
6: I mean, he's hitting like 600. He might be a better hitter.
5: Are you a better pitcher, a better fielder, or a hitter?
6: Hitter.
5: All right, so we got to witness people actually practicing the bunt. How often are you laying down a bunt?
6: I'm laying down bunts often. I think I might have the most on the team, honestly. Good chance that I got the most on the team. So I think, like, I try to once a day. Whether I get it down or not, that depends, but I lay one down once a day. At least try to.
5: How important is that for you to control the fielders? Because if you're bunting every once in a while, you got fielders who now that you're in their head.
6: Yeah, I think when you're a guy who puts the ball in play in the first place, bunting to kind of make the infielders think about both sides of the game kind of speeds them up a little bit. And, you know, you can draw a guy in first pitch, whether you get it down or not, he's thinking about you. And, you know, that can change how he wants to decide how to like position you when you do end up swinging the bat, when I do put balls in play. You know what I mean? Especially with a third baseman. So
5: you have a former major leaguer as your manager. What's it been like to have his wisdom and his experience for you to learn from?
6: It's been great. Like he's like guys have probably already said, like he's a relaxed guy, but at the same time, he knows when it's time to get going, especially if we come out, you know, first couple innings a little bit flat. Not that we usually do, but it happens. And so he's got a good feel for the team, both like the team, like when we're on the field and in the clubhouse, like getting us going. Because he's here for a lot of things, but I think that's the main thing that a manager is there for, is just to get you going, especially at this level. So,
1: all right, we'll let you guys get back to your drills. Thanks so much for giving us some time and enjoy the ride.
6: Thank you.
2: Thank you for having me.
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5: Now we have the pleasure of having two managers here at once. We got Coach Shaq, and now we got Preston Wilson. Preston, thanks for joining us.
8: Well, thanks for having me.
5: So you guys were teammates.
8: Yeah, all right. We were. Yeah, all we right. go
5: so,
8: way back.
5: So, so we thought we were, you know, you were brought here under the fake that we're going to talk about your dad. We're not going to talk about your dad so much. Let's talk about the two of you in the dugout. Here's your chance to dish on each other.
8: Oh, man. I tell you, when I was with Colorado, Shaq, Sean, as you guys know him, or Shaq, he was this young, fiery dude, man. I mean, you could see the potential, though. I mean, had a really good arm, a lot of energy. Ball sank a lot, and he wasn't afraid. At a time where a lot of pitchers were complaining about pitching in Colorado, he was fearless. And I always liked that about him, you know. And he competed. He loved to go out there to compete, and he didn't let anything stop him. Now, I can always say he's one of the few pitchers that I would be playing center field, and I never saw him look toward our manager try to ask his way out of a game. You know, that sympathetic gaze towards the dugout where this pitcher's going, hey, you're going to come get me, Skip? I never saw him do that, and I appreciate that from him so much.
5: Well, more importantly, as the guy who is in center field, were there times that you were looking at the dugout yourself saying, please save us?
8: Not from him mostly. He actually got a few. He got more ground balls than fly balls. We had some guys that I was like, look, man, hey, it's turning into a track meet out here. Y'all, we're going to play four outfielders, and we got to get somebody else on the mound.
5: So now you're both managers. We've talked to a lot of his players, mm-hmm. who you can see the wisdom that he's imparting on them, not just as ball players, but as people. Did you see that someday he was going to be in this position?
8: Yeah, because I got to see him kind of slowly grow over time. You know, and that was the fun part. When you see people, you know, come in and then you see them growing into this person, and you're like, yeah, I can see that. There's absolutely no reason, because he's been everywhere. You know, he's pitched. He's been in a position where he was a starter in the major leagues. Then he had a time where he had to really work for a role in the major leagues, you know, and then he had to battle. So he's been through everything that these kids could possibly go through. And I think that's something that they have to understand. Like, this man has walked all of those steps they're ever hoping to take. So if they don't take in that wisdom, take in that knowledge, you know, it's kind of foolish on their part.
9: All right, Coach Chuck, we've asked Preston all the questions. We got to ask you, tell us about him. Did you ever see him as a manager and maybe managing against each other?
10: Absolutely. So here's the funny thing. When Preston came to Colorado, he was already Preston Wilson, son of Mookie Wilson. It was after Florida, right? Yeah. So he's already a world champion. Him,
5: was
10: Charles,
5: he walking around with his ring in the dugout.
10: I mean, more than that, Jacob watches. I mean, So the one thing I learned from Preston was how to do it right, and that means like style, nice suits, nice everything. So I'll say this with all honesty, like, he just taught me how to take it to the next level of being a pro. I wanted the nice watches like he did. I wanted to carry myself with the nice suits, the professionalism. And now, where that applied in baseball, and I'll never forget this, is Preston had his own little video player, and he had every tape from every pitcher that he had ever faced or was going to face. And every game, he would be in his locker. Before that, on the bus to the airport, on the plane rides, he'd be studying pitchers' video. And for me, it wasn't that prevalent back then, where there was a lot of video that everybody would just go. Sometimes they'd go into the video room, get what the video guy had, and watch it. But Preston, it was in his locker while he was getting dressed, doing these things. It was always playing. And so it doesn't surprise me the success that he did have. Like I mentioned, 144 ribbies that year. And I don't care what field you're in, Colorado or not, that is tremendous. So I just, again, the attention to detail, the way he was as a teammate. Again, I leaned on him back then. And when we actually crossed paths again for the first time, what was that, like 4 or 5 years ago, yeah, at an All-Star game at Coors Field, I expressed that to him immediately. I'm like, man, I missed you. I look back on my years with him and told him how much of an influence he was on me and how much I took from it, where I might not have showed it then, but I always go back. And a lot of things I look at, where Preston was in center field, coaching me how to pitch, coaching me how to, you know, from center field, coming in and telling me, hey, this guy, that. So seeing him now, it's the same thing. I use him as a mentor, managing, bounce a lot of things off of him. And I guess the only advantage I could say, if there's any that I have on him, is I'm better at golf than him. But, you know,
8: yes, he is.
10: We'll just leave that.
8: He really is. He's better at golf than me. And I'll tell you right now, man, every chance I get, I'm working on my game, because it irks me to no end.
9: I was going to say, apparently you need to practice, because he's a good golfer.
8: No, he is a good golfer. And I'm telling you, it bugs me. It really does. Like, right now, I wish I could go to the range right now.
9: You're going
8: to
9: have to get video prep of the golf study.
8: I have it.
9: You have your golf
8: swing on my phone right now, and I watch it. I make my golf club sit there and watch the golf channel, because some of them don't listen, and we go get this figured out.
9: Where did you learn that, to prep that way? I mean, he said you were doing it before other people were. Where did that come from for you?
8: I was very fortunate to grow up around a major league clubhouse, and before they have, you know, the disc and all of that, they were VHS tapes. And I would see players go in the video room with the Mets and watch
11: certain things on their bats. Bill Robinson, who was a first base coach with the Mets back in the day, part of the Pirates, We Are Family team.
3: Yeah, great hitter.
11: Yes. He ended up being my hitting coach as well as my father's hitting coach. So he was my father's hitting coach with the Mets. And then roughly 15, 18 years later, he's my hitting coach with the Marlins.

0: a lot of people who taught me how to work and how to maximize what I had. And you know, I was fortunate enough to put up some numbers throughout my career.
1: You know, people don't talk a lot about the relationship between a pitcher and a center fielder. I think it's interesting that you guys had this relationship and that it's actually a relationship in teaching each other. How important is it to have a center fielder that can give you that information? And how important is as a center fielder to be able to convey that to a pitcher?
0: I got the best seat in the house other than the catcher. 100%. Like, I'm literally seeing how the pitches move in the strike zone. I'm seeing how the hitters are swinging, whether they're behind the ball or not, whether they're on pitches, whether they're pulling off the breaking ball. I got the best seat in the house. So when he's pitching, sometimes at the end of his delivery, his head might go away and he might not see something right at the very end. Well, I can see that. And I can tell him, hey, I know you think this guy's on this pitch, but he's not really. You know, or hey, be careful right here because his bat's staying in the zone a long time. If you throw a breaking ball, don't throw it for a strike. Like, there was just little things like that.
2: And the insight of knowing what a hitter's thinking. I mean, if he can judge by the swings the guy's taken on, oh, maybe he's baiting you, like just because of what he knows as a hitter. So for me, it wasn't about whether or not that relationship was valuable. It's just about being open-minded enough to listen, you know, and then the center fielder pressing more, particularly caring enough to come to me as a pitcher, knowing that I'm going to listen, because I'm sure he could have done it for every single pitcher. But a lot of guys aren't receptive like that. But the respect I had for him made me receptive. And again, if I'm turning down that info from that type of player who has the best view of the house, I'd be an idiot, man. So, again, taking advantage of that.
1: All right. Now, we've talked about you two as teammates. Did you ever face each other?
0: No, we never faced each other. No,
2: I don't think so.
0: We never faced each other
2: because I don't think we.
3: Well, we can get you out of the field now if you want.
0: First of all, that'd be really ugly. The way my knees are set up,
2: I need about 2 weeks. Two knees and my one knee set up. I'm gonna need I don't know 3-4 years to get in shape for that. Yeah. That's something you don't want to see. Yeah. It'd be more fun watching us golf against each other.
0: Hey, yeah. We set up for a great for workman's comp.
3: But I know. Because you knew you did the better golf.
2: But you know how golf is.
0: Hey. No, I have not.
2: I don't plan on that ever happening. But listen, I'm humble enough to know, you know, just like baseball, there's two types of people, those that are humble and those that are about to be. So I know anytime the next time we go out play, that could be the day. I could be.
4: I got to ask you, though, we talked to Check a couple times ago, and he talked about what you all did following people after they left Colorado. I'm still fascinated by people who played in Coors Field and made a career and how you watched how other people played afterwards. Can you talk to us about what that experience being different from other places was for you?
0: Well, it's a unique climate. It's a climate that no other baseball team has. It has the highest elevation in baseball. I mean, so that in itself, you have to learn a different way of going about your business. You have to take care of your body differently. You have to get your rest differently. You know, like if you're going out and having drinks, you got to realize that at that altitude, two beers are going to be like five beers at sea level. Like it really is a profound difference in how you feel, and you have to govern yourself in every way, every part of your life according to it. So it's different. And, you know, when you see pitchers go there and they're like, man, my curveball doesn't break here, so I got to throw more sliders. So there's a different mentality. It's almost like there's this, you know, it's this earned trust because we've been there and we know how tough it is. You know, when I see an outfielder playing in Colorado, I'm like, oh my God. Like I remember trying to cover that square footage out there. I'm like, they're out there. Oh yeah, it's the largest square footage in the Major League Baseball for an outfield. So those guys are doing so much work out there.
4: What was it like for you? You know, years ago we interviewed Roman Quinn, and he said that his dad coached him, and that meant that after the games he wanted to go home with his mom. What was it like coming up in a baseball family and then kind of following that same path for you?
0: I was very fortunate because I almost thought my father did not want me to play baseball. He was never the type, let's go outside and back and you're going to, you know, get 300 swings. You're going to, you know, we're going to play catch for 20 minutes. He never did that. He made me want to come to him. And then once I did, then he embraced it. But he never forced a game on me. And possibly that's why I love it so much, because it was my decision. I didn't feel like it was something my parents were making me do or something my dad was forcing on me because he did it. I honestly, when I was younger, did not think he wanted me to play baseball. And I think it's because he knew how hard it was. He knew the struggle. He knew what he went through. And he wasn't going to force that on me. It had to be my choice. And I thank him for that.
1: I'm going to ask a non-baseball question. Legacy Catering. Why are they not here?
0: Oh, man. Well, I tell you what, we might be coming here because we got in upstate New York, in Albany, New York. We're getting ready to open a restaurant. So we're going to open a restaurant up there, and it's doing well. They got the spot in City Field that's done.

0: well this year, so you never know. Legacy Catering may be coming to a city near you.
1: That family makes some good barbecue.
2: Let's go. First I'm hearing about this, I'm like, wait, what are you doing?
0: Oh, yeah. Now? Yeah, it started out as a family thing, and we were doing like just some local places. And then one year we did the Mets Fantasy Camp, and that went really well, and it got a lot of word of mouth. And then started doing some block parties up in New York at Citi Field. And then every now and then it would, you know, do cater to suites or something like that. And next thing you know, turned into a spot in Citi Field. Did a deal with Aramark up there and did a deal and got a spot in the stadium.
2: Yeah, your dad was telling me about that week off last time. I'm fortunate to have played a round of golf with Mickey
3: Wilson. Look at you. I have not. Buddy. All right, so we're sitting in the dugout. You guys need to go get ready for an actual ball game, a game that matters, by the way. And you guys are in a fight now for this spot. But I want to talk to you just for a minute about, like, the dugout. And the locker room. How important, you guys, look, it looks like you haven't skipped a beat. You're still this close. And you can go years without talking. How important is the locker room?
4: I mean, the locker room is everything. It's the sanctuary, if you will. Baseball is such a demanding, hard game to play that the feeling in the locker room in the clubhouse is absolutely important to where everybody can go to feel, I guess, home, safe. You can reset. The team chemistry is all set in there. And usually for me, I know I stay out of the main clubhouse. I'm sure Preston's the same. That's their area. But I also pay attention and I listen, I hear. And if I have to, you know, maneuver and we added a ping pong table in there to kind of get guys to relax a little, have some fun. So I don't know for Preston, but for me, I try to make sure that that space is as comfortable as possible for them, because when they come out here, it's just, there's so much pressure on them and there's so much going on that I like them to have that escape.
0: I think you hit the nail on the head. We spend so much time with each other when you're playing professional baseball. We spend more time with each other than we do with our families. So this has to be a place of refuge. This has to be a place where we know that we can come here and be safe. We can be safe to be ourselves. We can be safe to express ourselves. We can be free to be who we are. And anytime you feel like someone in your locker room doesn't have that freedom, you got to make sure you provide that for them, because that's the only way you're going to get the best out of them. Making sure your guys pull for each other, making for the team has each other's back. Like even if he could be the worst player on the team, it doesn't matter. He's still ours. Mm-hmm. We got his back and nobody's going to mess with him. You know, that's the type of love. That's the type of atmosphere you have to create. And I think Sean has done a great job, because you can see his players love playing for him. You can see the way you talk to him. You see the way they behave. And that's just a credit to what the environment that he's created in the space that he's created for his ball club.
4: Same. I'll say the same for Preston. And there's no secret why they're at the top of the standings now. And I know he'll agree with me. We're not here to do this to win the championship. We're here to develop men. The competitive part is a bonus for us. And yeah, when it's time to play, we will compete and we'll put our guys in the best position. But again, right afterwards, we're probably going to look at each other and clown each other about something, win or lose. So we just hope that our players see that, again, no matter what, it's still bigger than baseball. And we'll always try to represent that.
0: Absolutely. And when he wins, you'll see me tip my hat to him. And when we win, you'll see him tip his hat to me. We do that every time. We give each other a hug at the plate. There's a genuine love and respect and care that we have for each other. And that goes way beyond baseball.
5: We asked some of Coach Shaq's players. They realize it. Do your players realize how lucky they are to have somebody with the experience you've had, the life experience, the family experience, the game experience? Because I mean, you would think, I don't know if you think they do,
2: but the way they realize
5: it, the way that they talk, they realize it. Do you realize the impact you're having on the lives of different
0: people? I had to realize that I had to introduce myself to my players, and I didn't. I don't think I did that well last year, because my players had no idea who I am, what I did in baseball. So I really had to introduce myself and kind of give them my bona fides, if you will, so they could know that I was there and that I did something, and the things that they're trying to do that I've done. And as pitchers, the guys that they're trying to be, I faced. So, you know, hopefully that'll help out a little bit. But I think there is starting to be some recognition that they're starting to buy in, that I do understand what I'm talking about. And I am here for them. I'm not about nobody's coming to see me manage. You know, we come to see each other manage, but these fans aren't paying to see me manage. They're coming to see these kids play and see hopefully their future baseball. And that's why we're here. You know, it would break my heart if I did anything to get one of these kids hurt or hurt their chances to go further in this game. So I'm here for them.
3: Have you brought the ring into the dugout then?
0: No, not yet. Not
3: yet. What are you waiting for?
0: You know, it's one of those things where I think just talking about it and explaining it to them, that's enough.
3: Do you still wear it?
0: I don't really wear it. I have it in my safe, but I don't really wear it. Nah. I mean, if someone asks me, I'll break it out.
4: I got to believe that you don't have to wear the ring. Someone who doesn't have one, I know that I want to see the ring, but it can't replace what's in there.
0: Exactly.
4: Like the ring can't. So
5: Pat Borders pulled his out on us. Uh-huh. I told him that the walk-off home run against Mitch Williams shaped my childhood.
0: Pat Borders is and another one of my father's teammates.
5: He was the catcher in that game. And his response was, I don't feel bad about it. Yeah. And pulled the ring out. I was like, you really ruined my fandom as a kid. My dad woke up and he's like, welcome to being a Philadelphia fan. Pat was like, I enjoyed that. Good. Guys, we got to let you go manage a game. Thank you so much for the time. We appreciate it, man. Me.
0: Appreciate it, guys.
6: We've got right-handed pitcher John Higgins here with us in the dugout before the game. You're a local guy, man. You're a Jersey boy that gets to stay here and play in Jersey. What's that like for you?
7: To be honest, it's awesome. You know, especially for my family. You know, I've actually gotten to play a couple games here in my youth, you know, growing up. When I was like 10, I think I played a game here. And then when I played D3 ball in Jersey, I also played here. And now we get to call it my home park. It's pretty special.
6: Played at Ramapo. You played at Seton Hall. I'm guessing you went to different games. I mean, you're from Point Pleasant, so I don't know if Lakewood was a stadium you went to. Did you go around to Trenton when you were younger? Did you go places to see baseball in the state like that?
7: Yeah, so I actually grew up in Monroe Township, which is like 25 minutes from here, not too far on the other side of Princeton. So Trenton Thunder was kind of the more prevalent team in my family's life. So like we didn't really go to Somerset, maybe in like summer camp once or twice. But the Thunder were definitely, other than like Yankee games, this is probably one of the most times I've been to a park is here.
3: But this was Little Yankee Stadium for a long time.
7: Yeah.
3: So when you're a kid, you probably got to see some of the guys that made it to the major leagues.
7: Yeah, absolutely.
3: And now you're exactly, you're pointing to all these guys that are on the wall, major leaguers, you know, guys that are Derek Jeter, Roger Clemens pitched here, Aaron Judge has played here.
7: Yeah.
3: And now you get to run out on that mound and do the same thing. What's it like when you go out to that mound? Do you ever think about like where you're standing?
7: Yeah, you know, and not even just when I get on the mound, because you know sometimes it's hard to take a step back and think like that, especially in the heat of the game. But walking through the halls, the tunnel, stuff like that, knowing that I'm sharing the same locker room as like legends, so it's definitely. You know, you can take a step back and be super grateful for just even getting the opportunity to play here. Definitely is a unique experience that, you know, like my boys are like, that's so cool. You know what I mean? And for me, it's just, this is the baseball, you know, I show up every day and do it because I love it.
3: Yeah. But it's something you love, but you know, you're being humble about it. But the fact is there's little kids that are going to be out here today. They come out here every day to watch you now.
7: Yeah.
3: And hope that someday your baseball card is.
7: Yeah, absolutely. That's honestly, that's probably one of the most rewarding parts is those small interactions, whether it be, you know, a young child or even an adult. Like they're all here supporting us, enjoying, you know, us playing the game that we love to play. When you get to sign a ball for a little kid, it's just a little added like sugar on top for us.
3: Do you remember the first time you autographed a baseball?
7: You know, I do actually. It was last summer. I played for the Vermont Lake Monsters up in Burlington, Vermont. And the fan experience there is unbelievable, honestly. So comparable to here. But, you know, my picture, my parents actually have a picture. The kids just swarmed me after one of my outings and I signed a couple balls. And it was a really cool moment to know, like, these kids are going to cherish that ball more than, you know, like you'd even assume. So it is. It's rewarding.
6: All right. So you're at Ramapo and you're pitching, and then you hit 355 as an everyday position player. Then you go back to pitching at Seton Hall again.
7: Yeah.
6: Hitting or pitching? What do you like more?
0: Make up your mind.
7: Gosh. You know, I like to tell everybody here, I was a real good D3 hitter. So it took me a while to figure it out. But playing every day for a squad like that, I mean, I was as close as it gets with those boys. We worked super hard. None of us, you know, considered baseball as a true future. We just wanted to, in the moment, work as hard as we can when, you know, the NJAC championship was the original goal there. So hitting in that sense, because the camaraderie we had was unbelievable. Playing every day is unbelievable. And, you know, playing a big role on a team like that as a fielder is unbelievably rewarding. But there's something special about when you get out on the mound. I closed this year for Seton Hall, and closing ball games is, there's a lot of adrenaline in there. So as for if you're doing it every day, hitting is super fun, but pitching when you're dominant, there's nothing like it. Like there really is nothing like being untouchable on the mound.
5: What would your walk-in song be?
7: I've done Heartless by Kanye as my pitching walkout since the beginning of my career. My mom loves that song.
5: What's that moment like? You know you're going to come in, you're going to be the guy that's going to have the ball in his hand with the chance to end the game. What's that like when you're walking in from the bullpen onto the mound?
7: Yeah, so you kind of have to have like ignorant confidence in yourself. It's kind of like one of those moments that, you know, if you worked hard enough in the preseason, you did all the things you needed to do to prepare yourself, there really is no time to second guess. So it's like you're jogging out there, you take a couple deep breaths, and you just, you know, you're going as hard as you can. You're competing the best of your ability, and it's just looking at the other guy and, you know, telling yourself like he can't beat you. So it's kind of just, again, being ignorantly confident in yourself.
3: People say that relief pitchers, especially closers, are just a whole different animal.
7: Yeah.
3: Is that the way that you see it? And why do people say that?
7: Sorry to cut you off there, but it is closers specifically, not saying myself, but closers as a role, it's kind of like there aren't many winning situations, really. People expect you to go out there and get the job done 100% of the time. So people are satisfied when you get the win or when you get the save, but it's really highlighted if you go out there and do poorly. And so it's one of those only positions, that and a defensive replacement, are the only positions where you go out there and if you do good, it's just what people expect. But when you do bad, it's like, what's going on? And so my pitching coach this year at Seton Hall, Jimmy Moran, sent me a part of a book, and it was The Mentality of a Closer. And it was how baseball, you know, there's a lot of failure and you can't really take it personally. But as a closer, you have to take it as personal as possible because your only job is to be the last line of defense. And if you lose the last line of defense, the whole team's, you know, gone. That's it. So you really have to be nails every single day, 100% of the time. And that's just what everybody expects out of you.
3: All right. But that's when you're coming in and you're closing. Mm-hmm. There's a lot of downtime out there.
7: True.
3: What's the funniest thing you've done out there?
7: Funniest thing? Oh, I don't know. I mean, to be honest, we love playing games in the bullpen. Just try and keep your mind off of, you know, that anxiety. You don't want to be overthinking what's going to happen in the future because, you know, the future barely ever happens. What you're thinking really never comes true until, you know, you're going out there and something completely different than what you were anticipating happens. So we try and keep it nice and light in there. We play a couple of games. Honestly, the most fun part is the riddles we do. There's a couple of riddles like you play the game. It's called like the green glass door. Certain things can fit through the door. Certain things can fit through the door and certain things can. So it's all about, you know, what words you're choosing. Like certain words with glass can go through the door. Doors can go through the doors, but like, you know, now I'm of course thinking it's so double letters inside of a word or how it works. So a ball has two L's that can go through the door.
3: Okay.
7: Green can go through it because it has two E's.
3: Yeah.
7: And then you go stare. You can't put a stare through because there's no double letter in the word or water. You can't put water through it because you could put bottle. So it's like certain things in there.
3: Well, your teammate said that you're really good in another game that nobody's been able to explain to us, which is Mafia.
7: Yes. Yeah, so I could give you guys a brief summary. I'm actually...
5: This is the third or fourth interview that Jeff has somebody to explain Mafia to.
3: They say they play it. I want to know what it is.
7: So I actually... There's a role called the narrator, who's the one that basically decides the whole game and oversees it. And that's what I've done. So explaining it is like this. In the beginning of the game, the narrator or myself chooses a couple of roles. Everyone's heads are down. Nobody's looking. You choose the godfather of the mafia. You choose police officers or cops. You choose a medic. And you choose a couple of the roles that there's one takes them, removes them and another person out of the game whenever they so choose. You use a priest. So the priest then, if you ask somebody what your role is, they have to let you know. So the goal is, in the nighttime, the mafia decides whether they want to recruit another player to the mafia or kill somebody in the town. The cops' job is to find who's in the mafia, and you get a thumbs up or a thumbs down in the middle of the night if you choose the right person. And the other rules all just get implemented throughout the game whenever they see fit. The goal is for everybody, including the cops, the townspeople, the priest, and the medic, to survive and find who's in the mafia and get them out of the game before the mafia takes everybody else out. And so that's essentially what the game is.
3: What happened to cards?
7: Cards?
3: Yeah.
7: Cards, to be honest, people require poker chips if you want to play cards at this point. So it's a little hard to
6: They're
7: get all of
6: just trying
7: that.
6: To get through the long bus ride. Yeah. All right, I'll go back to baseball since Jeff's on game night. How much did being a hitter help you when you're on the mound in terms of understanding some of what you would do, some of how batters approach different situations, and then you find yourself in as a pitcher?
7: So the biggest thing for me, honestly, is that when I was hitting, I absolutely hated being 0-2. 0-2 is the least favorite spot in the world because you're always anxious as a hitter. You don't want to strike out. So when you're as a pitcher, they always say first pitch strike is your best friend. So if you throw first pitch strike and then you could get a second pitch strike, that hitter is already like, oh my goodness, what's going on? And you have all like the momentum. So to be honest, hitting is you deal with so much failure that honestly, you learn to accept all outcomes and get back after it the next day, regardless of what happened. And so specifically 0-2 counts as a pitcher. That's what I like the most. And then as for just the mental side of it, definitely dealing with adversity and knowing that the next day you got to show up the same person all the same.
6: So like to have a manager who's been out on that mound in all those situations to be able to help you learn how to work yourself through them.
7: Yeah, it's super important, honestly, because they allow you to, they're an example of a proper time to care as much as possible and like what you put your energy into versus when things go wrong and he's not freaking out. You know, maybe you don't have to freak out about it because, you know, he's been around the game. And even our pitching coach, Ron, spent so much time in the big leagues that he has such good insight on, you know, specific things about the game that you have to do. You know, maybe it's arm speed with off speed pitches, all of this like that you wouldn't think of as just a player that they have experience with. And it goes to show, some things don't matter as much as others, and it's definitely just a good example to have, you know, a role model that's been there, done that. Ron's even played here. They both played in the bigs. Shaq was an all-star. So it's like, it's comforting knowing that they're the ones teaching me, and I get to learn from them.
3: Yeah. Do you feel like this team has an advantage having those two coaches as your pitching coach and your manager?
7: I would say the biggest advantage comes off the field. A lot of guys press when they don't need to and get away from the things that they can control. And so when we're here, we're all business and they expect a lot of us. So I would say it's an advantage because other guys, I know there's a couple other managers that spend time in the bigs, but these guys specifically breed such a different culture that it's more comforting to play for them. So I think that's where the biggest advantage comes.
6: We talk a lot about understanding and having a defined role.
7: Yeah.
6: How important is that, knowing that you're the closer or you're the setup man or what your defined responsibility is, so that as you go to prepare for a game, you know that this is when I'm going to be on?
7: Yeah, I think now, beware, now that it's summer ball and we're playing so many games, it really is tough to have a defined role unless you're a really good starting pitcher. And so in the beginning of the summer, I believe I went, I don't know, like 7 appearances straight in the 9th inning or the 8th inning or later. And then they asked me, like, have you ever started a game? And I said, I mean, yeah, last summer I did. So I ended up starting a couple games and then coming in relief in between. And so I'd say as for routine, having a really solid routine, it's pretty important to know what your role is or know when maybe you're going to go in the game, when you should stretch or be loose to go out and warm up at any point. Because with as many games as we play, everybody's got to be ready basically every day. Even sometimes starters are asked to relieve in the middle of the week unless they went 100 pitches. It's, I would say having, you know, just a universal good lifting schedule, running schedule, you know, having high intent days for the entirety of the year, starting in January, is very important just to keep bodies, your health throughout the season.
3: You got a lot that you need to think about, but do you ever allow yourself to dream about what's next?
7: You know, I do. Sometimes it's easy to think about the game today and the games tomorrow just because, you know, we're here every day, but you know, there's still some jumps I need to make. And so for the future, I'm excited for an off season to really push myself as hard as possible, knowing exactly what a professional season looks like and what it'll expect of me. So I'm excited to get back after it and, you know, maybe open up some opportunities for myself in the off season.
3: What's the most important thing that Coach Shaq has ever said to you?
7: The most important thing Coach Shaq
3: just so
7: has
3: people
7: ever
3: don't know, because this is a radio show, he just sat down next to him.
7: To be honest, I'll say
3: we'll ask you after he leaves too.
7: In recent history, it's just be on time and be honest. Those are my biggest two. Those are my biggest two from Coach Shaq.
6: What's it like being a local boy when your boys come see you play?
7: You know, it's honestly awesome. That first start I just had mentioned that I came out of the bullpen and made a start. I think 17 of my family members came out, or friends and close family. And it was awesome. I threw a pretty good game, and we were in pink jerseys. They got pictures with the pork roll up there. I see them on the Jumbotron. Like, they're bouncing all over the place. And it's cool to know that I sat in the crowd once looking at those guys like they were, you know, famous. And
6: now it's you.
7: It could be like, they could be viewing me like that. So it's super special, honestly. Super special that they could even get here. They get to watch me. People who haven't been able to in the past, you know, get to just enjoy a baseball game. And it's something that most of them haven't experienced.
3: As a local kid, if your manager comes out and asks, where do you eat? Where are you sending them? These are the important questions.
7: Yeah, yeah. So now that I live in Point Pleasant, if they were willing to take a trip towards the beach, I'd say La Mondina. It's right outside Manasquan. It's a fantastic Italian spot, right on the water too. So it's beautiful views. And if you were in, yes, exactly. Date night is right, as Shaq said. And then if you're close to Monroe Township, I would send you to the Jasper Stone, another Italian restaurant right in the middle of Monroe. Fairly new, good owners, just an overall, you know, good spot.
3: So you have a couple weeks left in the season. What happens next?
7: Yeah. So, you know, we're two games back, and the guys that we got today are the ones that are in the lead or tied for the lead. So
2: I was about to say,
7: me and Jacob Smoot have been talking about it. We're really going to lock in on trying to win these last couple games. You know, we got 2 weeks left, and then immediately after that, I'm probably not touching a baseball for at least 2 weeks as well. I'm going to lift, get back into shape, run a little bit, and then I'm going to really give it all I got. You know, at this point in the professional career, time's limited. Opportunities are limited, and so you got to make the most of your situation, at least. So I'm going to give it everything I got as soon as this ends, honestly.
6: I keep that in perspective. Not worry too much about the time you have, but worry about what you're doing right now. Keep your feet where they are.
7: Yeah, absolutely. Be where your feet are. That's a good one.
6: All right. We wish you the best of luck out there, and we hope to keep following you and get some people signing, get you signing some more baseballs for them.
7: Yeah, thank you guys very much. I appreciate it.
6: Thanks, man.
8: It's always a blast to get time in the dugout. Watching them try and explain Mafia to Jeff was hilarious. He asked so many people about it. To recap from our earlier interviews, I don't believe anybody threw down a bunt for Jeff, so that didn't happen either. But it was a great time while we were there. We look forward to doing some more next year. Let's do a little baseball big series this weekend with the Phillies and the Braves. Phillies a couple games back from the Braves. Close with the Cubs right now. They're 22-7 in their last 29. Their 21 wins in August were the most in franchise history, second most in franchise history, most since 2010. The starters have pitched better. If you look at Painter, he's been not a reliable loss. He's pitched very well. He's got a 3.12 ERA since coming back from the minors. Jesus Luzardo was named pitcher of the month. He's up to 209 strikeouts this season, and Aaron Nola's allowed 3 runs or fewer in 15 of his 18 starts since Memorial Day. So I know we have our concerns about Wheeler, but, you know, the pitching has been really good. Bryce Harper has stayed hot. And if you look at the playoff update, I mean, it's going to come down to it. And the Phillies have a tough September schedule. 18 games against playoff teams, 13 games against division leaders. After that series, they had against the Diamondback series started a 13-game stretch against teams in the postseason hunt. So they'll come home this weekend and play the Braves, and that'll be the start of the closing push. Now, I still have my questions about it, but I got to give Dombrowski credit. I've questioned him. You look at the extension for Luzardo and Sanchez, what they're doing right now, combined, I think they make $250 million. You see one starting pitcher going for that amount of money. So those guys have really been performing and reliable, and we'll see whether they can keep this new approach at the plate up, because the discipline has led to much better results. Before we go, I have to mention the Kawhi punishment. $30 million fine for the Lakers. Ballmer gets suspended for a year, forfeit five straight draft picks. But the Sixers will still get theirs in 2029. So for our purposes, because everything revolves around Philadelphia here, that's what will happen. But, I mean, you want to talk about a situation, you know, and so they'll probably try and trade Leonard now to Toronto, get some picks back. But that's going to be a franchise that, you know, whether it's a death penalty or not, that's going to be struggling for a long, long time. There will be more stories that come out. They even said in the investigation that was released, the documents by the NBA, that they had gotten more information.
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1: And welcome to Philadelphia Focus. I'm Laura Lewis, and with me today, Sue Weldon. She is the CEO and founder of Unite for Her, to help, empower, and restore. Welcome. And she's also an author. I forgot to mention that right now, with a brand new book coming out, Heal, Empower, Restore, A Revolutionary Roadmap to Support the Body and Mind Through Cancer Care. 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
4: Thank you. Appreciate it.
1: I don't know if you are aware of this, but I too am a breast cancer survivor. And over the course of the last few years, I've had many people come in and talk about their programming. There's so much out there for us, and at the same time, not enough and so little.
4: Yeah. Expect more. Desire more. 100%. So that was how I created Unite for Her. It was really out of my own experience. I'm a 22-year breast cancer survivor. I ended up being diagnosed in 2004, and I used a lot of integrative therapies in order to help me manage those side effects and symptoms. Really difficult, right? Bone pain, neuropathy, headaches. I was a young woman, went into a forced menopause through chemotherapy. So many side effects I just did not realize were going to come my way when I started cancer treatment and surgeries and reconstruction. And I had to pay for it all out of pocket, Laura. So, you know, when you pay for these therapies like medical acupuncture, and I did one-on-one yoga consultations, and not the yoga you pull your foot up over your head and wear those cute pants. It's the power of breath, the philosophy of yoga. Get that negative chatter out of your mind, help you with cancer-related fatigue, and dove into nutrition, all things that weren't covered by the standard of care. There was a gap. And it truly was why I created Unite for Her. I just didn't realize I was doing it at the time.
1: Well, this is now a national nonprofit organization. And like, your website has all of those therapies that you just alluded to. Plus, it discusses topics like the stages of survivorship. Gets into so much there. But what is the purpose behind Unite for Her?
4: You got it. We fund and deliver our integrative services that are actually going to help you do better on treatment. We fund and deliver them for life. Integrative services, think of those as supportive services. So medical acupuncture, yoga, massage therapy, counseling, sexual health, nutrition, food delivered to the home, nutrition consult, fitness memberships, all things that actually are science and research-based to help you do better on treatment. But we're with you for life. So, Laura, you could actually still get into our program. That's the beautiful thing about Unite for Her, is that we have a program for everyone. And we allow you to feel proactive and gain control in that disease that you felt like you had no control over. And we fully fund it. And that's the key, that we're bringing all of this integrative type of approach to you in a way that allows you to feel empowered, feel like you have control, feel like you have a roadmap, a strategy, right, in order to get through this type of cancer treatment and then beyond. Because, you know, I know it well.
1: 22 years ago, that it was a completely different frontier.
4: 100%.
1: Again, I've talked to so many different organizations over the last couple of years, and they all have their own approach. Yours just seems to be so personalized, and I'm saying this seriously. Yours was the first one that really defined survivorship in stages. I was surprised when it talked about the second part, the post-treatment era of your life with cancer. And it talked about the separation from your treatment and the people, your caregivers. And that's a real thing. And you talk about scanxiety, which you have to have been diagnosed with cancer or something like that to understand the worry and fear before one.
4: Yeah. Well, we give you those tools, right, to make you feel like you gain control. And it is true. Like, this is a life learned change that we provide to you, but it takes time. And we have to make sure that we give you the tools that are going to work for you. What worked for me, Laura, might not work for you. I leaned into the medical acupuncture, nutrition, and yoga, but you may want to do the counseling or the fitness or look at Reiki. All may help us get to the same outcome, which means that we're going to manage those side effects, have better sleep, maybe manage the induced menopausal symptoms, but we all approach them a different way. A lot of our community is asking us, like, what's the best one to do? What should I be focused on? And honestly, the best one that you can do is the one you do consistently. That is our message, right? We're progress over perfection. We're not here to change your whole entire lifestyle. We want to do it one step at a time so it's approachable. And then you start to feel the effects. You start to feel better. You get better energy. You have a management of your side effects and symptoms without more drugs and prescriptions. And now you want more and it becomes contagious. And that's what we're continuing to teach you. We have speaker series, Ask the Experts, virtual hangouts. We have one-on-one consultations with providers and we pay their rate. Like that's why Unite for Her raises the funds we do so that we can pay the providers to treat you as if you were just coming in right in the community and going for a session. That is our goal.
1: You deal with people who have been diagnosed with breast and ovarian cancer. So you've expanded this beyond breast cancer. And why these two that are, and I'm going to say it, they are women direct.
4: I wish we could do this for everyone, Laura, because it is good for everyone and good for all cancer treatments and a lot of illness. However, we can only do as much as we can with the funds that we have, and we stayed in our lane. So we did breast and ovarian cancer. We brought in the ovarian cancer in 2018. This is an area of women's cancer that is related to the BRCA gene. We felt like they were connected in a way that allowed us to go into this space easily. Ovarian cancer is a rare cancer. About 10% to breast are diagnosed, but boy, it's a difficult one. And 75% of our members are diagnosed at a higher stage. So it is something that we felt passionate about, and we're serving well over 1,000 women with ovarian cancer, over 10,000 women and men with breast cancer. It is important that we serve them in a way that meets their needs and we're approachable. I'm glad to use the word personalize. That is our goal, that they have a program that meets them where they are. And we fund and deliver it. Every single member gets $2,000 worth of integrative services. And if they're diagnosed within 18 months, they qualify for our Passport program. If they're outside of that 18 months, they go into our Empowered Living program. Still incredible services, nutrition consults, cooking classes, education sessions, and we're with you for life.
1: That was my next question, because I was really intrigued by the Passport program. Yeah. That this is actually a membership. You join for free. So there are two different program paths here. So can we, this is a 30-minute show, we can actually talk a little bit about more about this, because we are going to get into some of the programs that you have, the videos, the webinars, and the virtual speaker series. We'll do that. But so how, what's the pathway here? We're talking about the wellness passport, and then Empowered Living. So they're two kind of similar but different
4: two wellness programs. You got it. All about integrative therapies, all about learning how to manage your side effects and symptoms with this approach of this integrative wellness plan. But the Passport is our tried and true hallmark, right? This is what we grew Unite for Her off of. The Passport is think of it as like a where are you going to go, right? What are you going to use your passport for? You get $2,000 worth of integrative therapies at your fingertips, that all you have to do is call one of our professional advisors. We have over 300 in our network, and they end up saying, yep, I'm a part of the Unite for Her community. 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They pay your bill. This is why we raise the funds we do. You get to personalize your plan. It's a care plan that's meant for you. So when you first come into our community, you enroll, uniteforher.org/apply, and you receive in about 1 to 2 weeks a beautiful care box. That care box is carefully curated, all different types of resources that really help with maybe some abrasive skin like calendula salve or healing tea, the Cancer Fighting Kitchen cookbook, soon to be my book, Heal, Empower, Restore, will be in there. Some different types of products that are organic to teach us about, you know, the different toxins that are in our bath and beauty products. But inside there is also the passport. And it introduces you to our whole community, our whole wellness team. You then have a one-on-one consultation, or you attend one live or virtual. We do them live now, these conferences and orientations. We have them in New York, in Philadelphia, of course, in Delaware, in New Jersey, in D.C., in Chicago. That is important for us to actually meet our community where they are. But we also do a virtual one. So that way, 1 hour, you can get on Zoom in the comfort of your home, and you have an hour with our wellness team teaching you how to use this passport.
1: like green stamps. You say, oh, I want to do acupuncture. I'll use a stamp here. Yeah. I am interested in this therapy, or I want to do the massage program. I'll use a stamp
4: you
1: there.
4: Got it.
1: You don't have to use all of your stamps at every one of these locations. It's you, personalized.
4: Laura, well done. Right. It's personalized. So you have 10. We call them squares, but it allows them to keep track because for us, it's a budget for us, right? So we understand that 10 are valued around $2,000. Some treatments are higher, some are lower, but that's the average. And then they can decide, you know what, I'm going to do acupuncture and use all of my squares for the acupuncture. Some are like, I'm going to do 5 in acupuncture. I'm going to get 6 weeks of groceries delivered or vegetables delivered to my home and get a nutrition consult so I can really lean into my GI issues and the struggle that I'm having from the side effects that are causing me diarrhea or constipation that I just can't even get up and go to work. So we're with our community for life in a way that is so tangible and hands-on. The first part of the Passport program has this 1 year of usage of all different types of integrative approaches, some done virtually, some done in person. You get to pick and choose. If you are across the nation, which 5,000 of our members are across the nation, they do it through a virtual like telehealth approach. So they can actually do counseling in the comfort of their home, sexual health counseling in the comfort of their home, nutrition consults, fitness, one-on-one yoga, private sessions in the comfort of their home. Or they get things mailed to them like 6 weeks of vegetables, some basket meal delivery, grocery gift cards. We know the expense of groceries now. And that alone can just alleviate an emotional burden that a lot of our community has in trying to just put food on the table, manage all of their appointments, pay for transportation. Laura, we had one of our members tell us that, you know, at one point before they were with Unite for Her, they were choosing between groceries and transportation to chemotherapy. And sometimes those days they didn't eat well. And now with Unite for Her coming in to support them, they can have both. That's why I always say, like, expect more and desire more, because that is where we need to be. And Unite for Her is that perfect bridge. We collaborate with the nonprofit partners, with our medical partners, and our pharma partners, all working together for a comprehensive plan.
1: You're always one step ahead of me, because I was about to say that this couldn't work without these partnerships that you have and that you've developed over the years.
4: Yeah, over 18 years. You are spot on. And it is a collaboration, and that is how the best outcomes occur, when the medical community is working with this integrative approach, and then we have our pharma community supporting us, our corporate partners supporting us, you supporting us and allowing me to tell this story. All of that is key to the success of Unite for Her and the success on how many we will treat. This year alone, our goal is 11,000 members all across the nation. You know, when you look at the cost of that, yes, it's an expensive model. But again, they deserve it. They deserve more. They deserve this comprehensive approach. So we've stayed to our model. We've stayed to our hallmark. When I first started, the first wellness day was at Paoli Hospital, 23 women. It's where I was diagnosed. That was my first, you know, I guess, hospital that trusted my vision for a wellness program. Of course, I had some nice key individuals that would lean in. And now when you think of that 23 that had that beautiful day and received all of this learning and education from our professionals, then they could go and spend their passport services on the ones that mattered to them. It was so vital, and we could see the empowerment that came from them, that we knew we were on the right track. And then we added another hospital, Bryn Mawr and Lankinol. Then it was Fox Chase and Penn Medicine, Jefferson. We just started adding as we raised more funds. Fundraising is nonstop. It's key for Unite for Her. And we have a team that helps us raise those funds and have 4 incredible signature events that 100% of the proceeds all go to serve our community.
1: Well, we're going to get into events, and I want to also talk a little bit more about the pharma participation in Unite for Her. But then after that 12 months, then you have a program, Empowered Living Program.
4: Yeah.
1: And that is available to all, isn't it?
4: Correct. Doesn't matter when you were diagnosed, doesn't matter the stage you were diagnosed, then any time that you want to come to us, you are welcome. And that Empowered Living program allows you, if you're within 18 months, you get the care box as well. If you're outside of the 18 months, you get a beautiful care package that introduces you to our team, whether it's a team of dietitians, all registered dietitians, our cooking webinars, our speaker series, Ask the Experts. For example, we're talking about menopause and forced premature menopause for our cancer patients. That's one of our speaker series coming up. We talk about sex and dating. We talk about how to manage side effects and symptoms, whether you're using medical marijuana, integrative approaches. We talk about genetics and genomics and how targeted therapies are changing the landscape of now chemotherapy, much different than when I was diagnosed. The medical community is doing an incredible job targeting now the tumor type and the type of treatment that's going to work. We come in and help them manage the side effects because it all comes with side effects that are very difficult.
1: The web content is absolutely amazing, as you just said. And again, the live virtual speaker series that you can sign up and you can attend, the webinars, you can go back and watch on breathing techniques and as you mentioned, yoga there. But then there's also the cooking classes. And that made me the happiest, I think, because, you know, we talk about the cancer, we talk about this and that. And then I go to the cooking classes and what do I see? How to chop and mince. I mean, it gets down to the nitty-gritty basics of cooking. And then it gets into, well, cooking to relieve symptoms or cooking that really will nourish and all of that. But it was just so basic and so accessible, approachable, and it puts you at ease in this community.
4: You got it. I know. You did your homework. Thank you, Laura. Now it is, I feel, one of the most exciting parts of our nutrition program to be able to be in a cooking webinar on Zoom with our registered dietitian team. They give you food for thought moments. They teach you the nutrient density behind the foods that we're using, teaches you how to manage maybe a metallic taste or when your taste buds are just really like tasting like cardboard. What do I add to my food in order for me to get nourished and get food down? But you watch the community that signs on. Some of them cook with us. Some of them are listening in. Our dietitian team is dynamic. They are so media savvy, so they know how to just engage the community in a way that's approachable and kind and compassionate. But you feel the energy in a Zoom class, which is incredible in itself, that you can feel that energy. And there's joy and there's support and there's learning. And all of that is a part of cancer care. All of that is a part of getting empowered. Joy is important. We got to bring the joy back to eating. And I remember those days. I couldn't get anything down. I would keep losing weight. And that is how I developed Unite for Her, because I was leaning in to all of those nutritional types of pointers that helped me manage my side effects. But it just wasn't talked about. I remember my oncologist saying, just eat whatever you can get down. And to me, it didn't make sense. And I dove into a Cancer Fighting Kitchen cookbook, learning the properties of the food, learning how to manage those side effects, learning an acronym like FAST, fats, acid, salt, sweet, in order to add that to the profile of my food to brighten it. It was like I was taking a college course for cancer survivorship, but this is what we needed. And I didn't realize all those years ago, I was really formulating the Unite for Her passport and the Unite for Her program and business model. At the time, I was just trying to survive for my kiddos, right, who were really young.
1: We're all the same and we are so all different at the same time. You do have a task force for women of color who face a different cancer journey than someone like me.
4: 100%. And that is what we lean into in October. We actually have a campaign called Care for Her. It is where I collaborate with another nonprofit, Touch the Black Breast Cancer Alliance, to get that education out and put Black women front and center. 41% of our Black women will die at a higher rate over the average white women. They are diagnosed twice the amount with triple negative breast cancer, dying at three times the statistic of those that are their white counterparts. What is the difference? What is going on with our Black women? Are breast cancer cells different in a Black body than white women? We are partnering with someone who leans into clinical trials and understands how to get people more involved and engaged in getting into a clinical trial. We lean in to make sure we prioritize our women of color and our Latina community so that we're serving them in a way that gives them more tools to help them with their overall outcomes. it is a priority of ours, and we need our nonprofit partners, our medical team, our pharma teams, all with the same shared goal of trying to put forward this crisis of Black breast cancer and how we can make a difference there.
1: And you mentioned clinical trials, and there we go. I was going to ask about your pharma partnerships there. You do have a lot of support from them, and you do talk about research. You do have information about clinical. So it's not just the touchy feeling getting through your treatment. You do have that arm where you're talking about the actual care, your actual treatment plans, too.
4: Yeah, I mean, we have such a robust community, and I mean, we refer over 11,000 individuals into our community a year, right? All newly diagnosed. That is a lot of referral partners, a lot of hospital partners. With that, we can actually get a message out. We're so trusted in the space about, hey, what if you wanted to talk to your physician about, are you right for a clinical trial? Make it more part of the normal conversation instead of feeling like it's a last resort, because there are so many clinical trials out there that are so valuable, and that's how we're going to find a cure. That's how we're going to find where, you know, breast cancer isn't something that has a statistic or a 5-year survival rate, that we can actually manage this for life. For us, it's all key that we have people who lean in with us, and our pharmaceutical companies, they have an advocacy arm where it's all about the patients, patient forward, and we help them there, right? And we help them gain that trust, and they help us support our programs. We couldn't do it without them. We couldn't do it without our corporate partners, our pharma partners, our hospital partners, our nonprofit partners. You know, Touch the Black Breast Cancer Alliance is an extraordinary partner. We lean in and help those that are in great need, but it is important that I am with someone who has the pulse of the community, and they do. The same with our Latina community. 305 Pink Pack in Florida is another Latina community that we lean into, because we do have a Spanish-speaking only program as well, making sure we meet people where they are. Our hallmark is integrative care. But we also recognize that because we are so well known and have so many referral partners and refer so many women into our program a year, over 11,000, that we can also get messaging out that could actually serve them well for the future breakthroughs of cancer treatment, breast and ovarian cancer treatment.
1: Your website is wonderfully organized, and it is easy to navigate, which props to you for that as well.
4: Thank you. But props to my communications director.
1: It does take a team to do this, obviously.
4: 100%.
1: And but you can work your way through it, and whether you just want to tip your toe in, you're not sure yet, or if you want to join. Some people are not joiners, and some people want to take the solo path. But and I am rambling now when I should be asking you about now. These partnerships are so important, but so is public support as well. And you mentioned that you've got events throughout the year, and then we got to talk about your book.
4: You got it. No, it is important, right? And with our events, we want to make sure it feels like a community. So we have our 5K coming up, and we shut down the streets in Westchester. We have over 3,000 members that come out. Please join us. So accessible. You can walk, you can run, you could bring your family, you can bring your pets. It is such a beautiful community event that is really valuable to us. We raise over $400,000 with that event, with corporations and partners leaning in. We were known as Mainline's Best 5K. Very excited about that award we received, but we work at that. It's our community that makes it the best, right? And the best means that people are coming out and they're gathering and they're sharing love and stories and making it so that they feel like they have a community to lean on when, you know, it's tough getting diagnosed and it's tough having cancer to define you all the time. We want to just feel normal again. We have a chef and wine tasting event that's in November. That's obviously a very sought out event. We do a lot of mocktails and alcohol free type of offerings. And we have 25 of the best chefs in the nation. And talk about Philadelphia. We are winning some amazing Michelin stars now. So it's exciting to see those chefs lean in. We have the Pink Invitational. That was my founding event. I was a gymnastics coach many years ago. We have over 5,000 athletes that come nationwide to compete in gymnastics. That is our number one number one fundraiser. And the Pennsylvania Convention Center is a partner of ours. They're a community philanthropic partner. They allow us to be able to afford the space, to afford to get everything set up. And we run seven double gyms at the same time, 5,000 girls. And then lastly, we have a fashion show, you know, bringing our community together, hearing the words of our community. They are our voice. It is nice to see 15 of our men and women walking the runway, talking about how Unite for Her was able to support them in a way that truly changed their life, gave them the tools to feel empowered, to feel like they could manage their side effects and get back to just being that woman or man that they once were. So this all brings community together too. It was really a strategic approach to how do we bring a community together and raise funds. Of course, we have an annual campaign. We have a beautiful capital campaign because we just bought a building in Malvern. Please come by and see us. It lives beyond me. You know, it lives beyond any one person. And that is the goal, to make sure that we can expand in a way that serves anyone who comes to us. Hence why it was important for me to write this book, right? For me to be able to have the Unite for Her experience in print accessible to anyone, anywhere across the nation. It is Unite for Her Wellness Day. I walk you through as if you were in our program. But the beautiful thing is, it doesn't end at the last page. You can actually come to our website and apply and meet us in person and talk to our dietitians. But it gives you a roadmap, the roadmap that I wish I had when I was diagnosed all those years ago. I think we all know, you know, what to expect when you're expecting. We all had this life-changing event of having a baby, a little bit different, right? Something very joyful, and yet a cancer diagnosis, incredibly, incredibly difficult and traumatic. And the first resource people would know was, oh, you got to

0: radiologists that all refer the program as well, because we are a part of their care plan. You're going to have 6 months of chemotherapy, but they also have a partner with Unite for Her that's going to fund and deliver the integrative approach to help you manage those side effects and 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But it is as easy as just going to unitefor.org/apply. And now even with the book, right there for them to scan a QR code, finish that last page, scan it, or even during you're reading the book, and you can just start receiving our program.
1: And this book is freshly out. I mean, it is available at Amazon.
0: It is.
1: It is. And again, it is Heal, Empower, Restore by Sue Weldon, a revolutionary roadmap to support the body and mind throughout cancer care. And it does apply to any cancer. It really does.
0: That is
1: one thing. As I was reading through and working my way through the website, I realized that my friends who had faced other journeys would have enjoyed or still would enjoy using these programs. Thoughts and just the philosophies behind them. And again, there's so much information there. Even if you are not currently in a treatment, the Empowered Living Program, it's a beneficial resource to absolutely anyone who's facing cancer. 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I hate to say it, we are out of time. Parting words.
0: Yeah, no, I'm just grateful that you had me on to be able to release, you know, this book, Heal, Empower, Restore. It comes out September the 22nd. We have our book launch at Main Point Books in Wayne, 6:30. And we'll have a second one because we think we will sell out on October the 2nd as well at our offices in Malvern. 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It's an incredible reference for you. And now coming out September the 22nd. We're very excited.
1: 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And thank you for doing this today.
0: You got it. Thank you for having me, Laura.
1: Anytime. I'm Laura Lewis. This has been Philadelphia Focus. 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
3: Hello, Craig. You know what I like?
2: What do you like?
3: I always like a good mystery.
2: Yes, and that is what we're discussing today, the mystery of the Smash HBO Max show Lanterns. We're on episode 3 as we're talking to you now. Lots of intrigue, lots of mystery. Let's just dive right into it. Do you want to talk about the whole series? Do you want to talk about the latest one we just saw? Or what's your take on Lanterns?
3: I love it.
2: You love it.
3: It's no Aquaman.
2: No, it's not. You know, as far as DC Pantheon goes, this TV show, it was a bit of a gamble because it's taking place in the James Gunn universe, and it's a far stretch from Superman and Supergirl, but this is...

0: exactly what it was supposed to, what it was told to us about. True Detective with a little space continuity to it. We're seeing the, it's not even a buddy cop show because these guys are not buddies. We're talking about Hal Jordan and John Stewart, played expertly by Kyle Chandler and Aaron Pierre. I was familiar with some of the Lantern lore, but what struck you?
1: Well, they're changing it.
0: Yeah, they're changing a lot of.
1: They changed John Stewart in the book.
0: Yeah,
1: and now they've altered him again.
0: Yeah, what was in the comic canon is completely different with how they told it in Lanterns.
1: When in the comic, in the beginning he was never in the military.
0: No.
1: And then they changed his story, and they said he was in the military, and he got a honorable discharge.
0: Yeah.
1: Which now—
0: In Lanterns, he got a dishonorable discharge.
1: It's like, in the first episode, you saw, like, his dad shoot the apple off his head. And you're like, man, what has he got against the Green Lanterns?
0: Mm-hmm.
1: Episode 3 tells you it's not the Green Lanterns, it's
0: Hal
1: Jordan.
0: Yes, that we have the beef with, because we find out in the latest episode as we're recording this was the kind of the origin story of John Stewart. His father, John Stewart Sr., was originally picked by the Lanterns, and when he was asked the same question that Auburn Sir asked Kyle Chandler, "Are you afraid?" And John Stewart Sr. said, "Hell yeah, I'm afraid. You come into my house, it's glowing aliens and everything like that. And oh, by the way, it's still 1986, and you know this is right, you know, before you know Rodney King and you know that type of thing."
1: Yeah.
0: And you know, his wife said very clearly, "You know, you're asking a black man in 1986, are they afraid? It's a duh." But
1: she's tough.
0: She is tough. And two, Rob, I will say, the worst parents I've ever seen in the history of television, shooting apples off their son, and the way they just isolated John. He's going to be a priority.
1: The others are too old. They already know fear.
0: So let's just ignore them. Let's ignore our other two oldest children.
1: Yeah.
0: And let's concentrate on this one guy, one kid, our own son. We're going to leave him out in the worst neighborhood in Detroit. We're going to shoot apples off his head. And did you see and when they were lining up in the backyard, the bullet holes, you know, some people, when you get older, they mark your height as you get older. You can see the bullet holes from when he was a kid all the way up till now.
1: But you know what I liked?
0: What'd you like?
1: When she told him she was lying about the birds.
0: Yes.
1: And then he brought up the apple.
0: Yeah.
1: And she goes, "I'll go wake your dad up." He goes, No, you.
0: I'm going to shoot you. I'm going to shoot the apple off of you. And you could see how heartbroken he was when his mom told him lying about the birds, because I believe the birds really are the guardians. Keep an eye on them, because that blue jay that came when John couldn't shoot his father, shooting the apple off as his father's head, was the same blue jay we saw when John Stewart first met Hal Jordan, Hal Jordan showed up at his parents' house.
1: Well, I think that, well, it's easy to say this.
0: Yeah.
1: There's more to meets the eye with this.
0: Yeah, the Transformers.
1: Because
0: Hal
1: Jordan said nobody. He goes, "I got my ring the way everybody else has gotten the ring. Mm. I didn't have to do no interview."
0: Right, interview for it. Yeah, and it's different because, you know, with the ring chose Hal, just like the ring chose Sinestro and chose all the Lanterns before. The Guardians chose John Stewart. See, because they saw, he's been primed for this job his whole life.
1: When we watched the interview, right, it's, and you can go back to when the Guardian was talking to the mother.
0: Yes.
1: They obviously don't understand emotions.
0: No.
1: Like, not they do, but they don't understand that, you know, how to cultivate that kind of thing.
0: Yeah.
1: They think it's just like a programming.
0: Right.
1: You know, and that goes back to Manhunters.
0: Yes.
1: Because they made the Manhunters.
0: Right. And the Manhunters couldn't disseminate between good and evil,
1: right,
0: or what was good and what was evil. So they just killed everyone.
1: Right.
0: Because they had their own and during the interview, when the Guardian was interviewing, played by the great Laura Linney, was interviewing Jon Stewart, he said, it's not how you program, it's how you're brought up, how it's right. raising. And she couldn't tell the difference. What's the difference between raising and right. programming?
1: Right.
0: But we know as human beings that that is different.
1: Right.
0: And also she couldn't understand the concept of fear. She saw fear as something that is a negative that no one should have.
1: Right.
0: At fear. And that's obviously, you know, in human beings, we all have fear.
1: Sure.
0: And that's instilled. And yeah, so it's clear that Guardians are also dysfunctional because their method of choosing a Green Lantern is completely, you know, messed up. And what it did to the Stewart family is also completely messed up.
1: Okay, so let's take a step back.
0: Mm-hmm.
1: We've got Manhunters.
0: Yes,
1: supposedly somewhere.
0: Yeah.
1: Do we have one? Is it the whole town?
0: Yeah, is it William Macon, so far the big bad that we saw? Because he could be one, and we don't know who his benefactor is.
1: But I ran into one of our biggest fans,
0: mm-hmm.
1: my friend Ray.
0: Hey, Ray.
1: And Ray listens. He knew this show was back on before anybody. He was like, I'm listening. He loves this. And he loves
0: Thank
1: it.
0: You.
1: He loves you and I and the way we banter
0: yeah.
1: back and forth.
0: We love you, Ray. Thank you.
1: Yeah. So anyway, he said he thinks that the woman who John Stewart slept with?
0: William Macon's wife. Yes.
1: Right.
0: Mm-hmm.
1: Is Sinestro's daughter.
0: Oh, that's interesting. That's a new tack. I know she comes off as someone who's not as she seems. I thought she might be a Manhunter or she may be another Lantern because that whole Macon family is weird, but yeah.
1: Well, the ages don't work out.
0: Uh-huh.
1: You know, like they just don't work out.
0: Yeah.
1: But... Yeah, maybe she's Sinestro's daughter.
0: Possibly. I mean, it's weird how they know how the Macon family knew so much. Well, they knew a lot about Hal Jordan because Hal Jordan, we know in 2016,
1: sure.
0: is a public figure. And he's been Green Lantern, you know, from we saw him in 2006 to 2016. So he's a big deal.
1: Well, he was in the 80s. He was
0: yeah.
1: because Jon Stewart was watching him reveal himself on television.
0: Mm-hmm.
1: So we don't know, but I thought that was really kind of a cool observation.
0: Yeah.
1: Is that there, you always can see yellow light around her.
0: Yeah. And yellow, we know, is the enemy of the Green Lantern. The
1: it's
0: one thing
1: Sinestro's,
0: that it's Sinestro's color and, you know,
1: the Yellow
0: Lantern Corps. And there's so many other Easter eggs in this show.
1: Did you catch the one in the mall?
0: Janice,
1: yeah.
0: I mean, who we comic book fans, you know, that's the company that was bought by Sionis, who we know from Gotham in the Black Mask. It was bought by
1: and that woman in the ad, mm-hmm. half her face
0: was
1: black.
0: Covered by Black Mask. And did you notice in when John Stewart's parents left him off in a really bad side of New York, and
1: yeah.
0: sorry, in Detroit, in Midway City, you saw the Midway City, and Midway City is the home of Hawkman and Hawkgirl, and also where the Suicide Squad was in the very first Suicide Squad movie. That's where Midway City was.
1: So let's talk about the Batman Easter eggs, because there seems to be a lot. I think we're going to see a Batman.
0: Well, yeah, and well, the first episode where we saw Carrie Kane, I said when I first heard her name was Kane, I think, okay, that's one thing. And
1: that's
0: then
1: Martha Wayne's.
0: Yeah,
1: her maiden name
0: is Kane. And when we saw Carrie Kane on the phone in the first episode, she says she's on the phone and she says, "Okay, give my best to Barbara," and hangs up the phone. And episode two, Hal asks her, "You don't seem from around here," and she goes, "Well, I'm from Gotham." Ta da! So we know she's a Kane and that she's close to the Gordons, but in what capacity?
1: And then the other thing was, I think it was in episode three,
0: mm-hmm.
1: where she goes to Hal, like, "You're not going to let this go." And she goes, "Oh, something," I'm paraphrasing, but she's like, "Oh, not another one."
0: Yeah.
1: So I took that as like
0: yeah.
1: Batman.
0: Yeah.
1: Because Hal Jordan to me is like Batman.
0: Well, he's single.
1: Very bullheaded
0: he's
1: and
0: very stubborn, bullheaded. you know, goes against the grain, why the Guardians wanted another Lantern, because this guy keeps going rogue. And because we saw what Hal did, you know, John Stewart was set up. He had a mission. We saw in episode 3, 9 months he was out in the bush.
1: Yeah.
0: To snipe literally. This guy. Literally in the bush. Again, but again, single-minded focus, never took his eyes off his target, and he's seconds away from completing his mission. But there, green bubble, same green bubble we saw from Hal in the first episode, you know, wipes out half the Russian countryside, grabs the Gray Wolf, and, you know, now that's an incident because, you know, they're on foreign soil. And John Stewart had to take the fall for it. That's why he was dishonorably discharged. Yeah. So,
1: and how did Hal Jordan find out about it? He was in a strip club.
0: Yeah. talking to somebody else. So the Guardians are sick of him. John Stewart's sick of him. We know John Stewart Sr. is sick of him. He shot the TV out like Elvis when he saw him on the...
1: Did you like when he finally found out he was going to be a Guardian?
0: Mm-hmm.
1: Or, a Green Lantern.
0: Yeah.
1: Green Lantern. And he goes home to tell his parents. And there's Jordan.
0: There's Hal Jordan.
1: And he's like, oh, your dad's name is John Stewart. Are you Junior? And he's like, no. And then he kept, well, come on outside, Junior.
0: Yes. And we saw that from the first episode that he's been calling him Junior. He thought that was just a derogatory term, but now he's just calling that just to stick it to John. And his words at the end say, look, I don't give a crap why you're here. You're going to take, you're not getting this ring unless it's over my dead body. And which we saw at the end of episode 1, it's precisely what did happen. But Hal didn't have the ring when we saw his dead body, but neither did John.
1: Spoilers, everybody.
0: Yes.
1: Second episode.
0: And first episode was the biggest spoiler because that was the biggest, you know, shock that we saw, that here it was Hal Jordan in the exact same spot where he was 10 years earlier when this was taking place. Because we still haven't got to 2026. We got 2006 and 2016. We haven't gotten up to today.
1: So do you think that missing ring...
0: Mm-hmm.
1: is the one that Guy Gardner has?
0: Yeah, most definitely.
1: Yeah.
0: Because, and when we met Guy Gardner for the first time in Superman, he said, I'm the only Green Lantern.
1: Yeah.
0: So that's his ring. So we have to find out where it went to Guy.
1: And I don't think it went to him. I think Guy Gardner took it.
0: You think he took it?
1: I think he took it. And I have another theory that I can't believe they'll kill the Green Lantern.
0: No, don't think they can kill Hal Jordan or Green Lantern?
1: I don't think that. He's so important to the story, I don't think they're just going to kill him off.
0: Okay.
1: So I think one of two things.
0: Mm-hmm.
1: We learn that Manhunters can change their form.
0: Yeah.
1: And they can die if they change themselves into humans. They can die like a human.
0: Yeah.
1: I don't think that was Hal Jordan.
0: Okay. I've heard that many times. Several people saying that wasn't Hal Jordan who died. Okay.
1: And I think that was all planned.
0: Mm-hmm.
1: I wouldn't even be surprised if John Stewart already knows that.
0: Okay.
1: The other thing, what was I going to say? That it could be,
0: mm-hmm.
1: And I don't know if they would do it this quick, but he could be already turned into Parallax.
0: Yeah.
1: Because we've been seeing the conversation mm-hmm. he's having with Sinestro.
0: Yeah. And Sinestro really is a big key to this because they've talked around what actually did happen. We know that we now know that Sinestro trained Hal.
1: Yes.
0: And that Sinestro went rogue. There were 12 Guardians, but Sinestro killed one, so now there's 11. And when John Stewart gave his condolences, that's what got him the interview with the Guardians. But when Sinestro, obviously he and Hal still have some type of bond because when Hal was shot, he was saying the name Sinestro in his sleep. So there obviously is something much, much deeper there. And he said there's two most dangerous things after the Manhunter.
1: Tell me about the Manhunters. He goes, if there's one alive, he's your second biggest problem.
0: Yes. And the other, so tell me about John Stewart. So there is something there. Hopefully we'll see in the next episode what their relationship is. We've already got the backstory. I mean, even Carrie Kane knows it because apparently this is news that, you know, Sinestro went rogue. And this,
1: but maybe she's working for Bruce Wayne. Maybe he sent her.
0: I think he could have sent her, but the benefactor to the Macon Ranch, the one that he signed the NDA, Lex Luthor.
1: I don't think it's Lex Luthor. I was talking to Ray about that. Not, mm-hmm. And we think it might be Bruce Wayne because he, you know, how he gets tech to you know, weaknesses and other superheroes and,
0: yeah.
1: You know, all these contingency things. I think it could be him, but not – and he sent the Carrie
0: yeah.
1: to investigate.
0: But Carrie's been working it for a long time. I think it's Lex Luthor because he Maybe. Can get his hands on alien tech. Tyler, what say you?
2: My bet's on Maxwell Lord.
0: Boom. Another good one. Okay.
2: He has ties to the other Green Lantern. He knows how they somewhat work, so he might be able to do something with that.
0: Yeah. Yeah. All plausible scenarios. And we're on only episode 3, guys. We got 5 more to go, so this could go anywhere.
1: And it's possible
0: yes.
1: that the guy that runs the ranch uh-huh. that's married to...
0: William Macon, yeah. Right?
1: Mm-hmm. He might be Black Hand.
0: He could be a Black Lantern?
1: He could be the Black Lantern.
0: Okay. Yeah.
1: And look, on a side note...
0: Yes?
1: In the comic books, mm-hmm. I was just reading about this.
0: Yeah.
1: That Superman hasn't been as focused right now.
0: Uh-huh.
1: That they said in the comic book that he was investigating a black ring.
0: Okay.
1: And they're saying that they might be making Superman mm-hmm. the leader of the Black Lanterns.
0: Okay. In the comic books.
1: In the comic books.
0: Right now. Now, do you think this could get its way into Lanterns? I mean, granted, Lanterns already changed a lot of John Stewart's backstory, and same thing with Hal. But could that already be something that they will put in Lanterns?
1: I don't know. I mean, no. You know, I really don't know. I mean, we've had things in the comic books where you know, mm-hmm. Hal Jordan has killed all the Guardians.
0: Yeah.
1: Because when he was turned to Parallax.
0: Mm-hmm.
1: You know, and then he'll become the Spectre. So, you know, if they really truly did kill him and he becomes Parallax, then, you know, obviously then he would become Spectre and then re-become Hal Jordan.
0: That's a lot to happen. And, like, I think...
1: I wouldn't think it would happen in this season, no. But I don't think it's going to happen because I think he's too good of a character.
0: We haven't talked about the people that kidnapped Jon Stewart in episode 2.
1: Oh, they're obviously aliens.
0: Yeah, but they could also be Lantern Corps. My rumor, my theory was that that's, I know his, if you look at it in closed captions, kids, when he's the lead is talking, his name is Antan, A-N-T-A-A-N. That's a Red Lantern. So he also could be part of the Lantern Corps that's, but also an alien on Earth because he wasn't familiar with a lot of the Earth jargon. By the way, the interrogation scene in episode 1 was the best interrogation scene. I watch a lot of cop shows for a long time, and that was great. He's an alien. How do you know? Like, I'll talk to him. And the guy knows every single thing about Nebraska football, but you ask a Cornhusker, a born and raised Nebraska person about Barack Obama, and he's got, well, it hurts him. There were some questions about his birth certificate. Really? That's it? Oh, he's an alien.
1: And he asked them about Harry Potter.
0: Yeah. Who? Yeah, I'm not familiar with it. And yeah, so.
1: What position did he make? No, he didn't say that. Yeah.
0: But that, I thought that interrogation scene was absolutely, absolutely perfect.
1: But Hal Jordan is cocky.
0: Yes, and arrogant, because he thinks he can do everything. I mean, because even the alien asked me, did you charge your ring? He said, I do. You didn't. And it's like, God, Hal, you didn't charge your ring. It's like that's why they blew out half of the town because his charge wasn't.
1: And did you see how fast he did the oath to charge his ring?
0: Yeah,
1: because he didn't want Stewart to know it.
0: Yeah, he didn't want John to know it. Yeah, and yeah, so he's arrogant. He's selfish. He's you know he's a jerk.
1: I love him.
0: Yeah.
1: That's why we love Batman.
0: One of the reasons we love Batman, and why one of the reasons why Batman and Hal don't get along, especially Batman and Guy don't get along. But the Jon Stewart character, we see...
1: Oh, wait. What? I heard they're updating Guy Gardner's haircut.
0: Oh, really?
1: Not for this, but by the next Superman movie.
0: Okay.
1: He'll have a little bit of a different haircut.
0: He's got to keep the bowl cut, man.
1: I think what's going to happen, it's going to be the bowl cut and then shaved.
0: Okay. Like, on the sides, yeah. He looked like Mo.
1: Because you know the story... Like, he was a Green Lantern.
0: Yes.
1: And then he became a Yellow Lantern.
0: Mm-hmm.
1: Then he went into a coma.
0: Yeah.
1: And then he came out with the weird haircut.
0: Mm-hmm.
1: And then he became a Green Lantern again.
0: Yeah. and but still a jerk nonetheless. In the comic books, we know Guy Gardner was the second Green Lantern, but he was hit by a car and he couldn't fulfill his duty. So that's when the ring went to John Stewart. And there has always been contention between John Stewart and Green and Guy Gardner because of how they both were chosen. That's going to be something to look forward to going forward. Obviously, the dynamic between Hal and John Stewart is what's driving the thing, because John Stewart is a guy that follows orders. And just through all of his respects the chain of command. When the Guardian, when he walked into his job interview and the Guardian said, be seated, I'll be with you. And he was like there for what, a day? A day and a half? He didn't move. He said, you didn't leave. He said, well, you told me to be seated. And, you know, and when she said, I want you to be Hal Jordan's replacement, are you okay with that? He said, it doesn't matter if I'm okay with that. You gave me an order. So right. I'm going to follow his commitment to rank and, you know, being told what he's told.
1: Do you think he's a dupe, or do you think, like, at some point him and Hal are actually working under, like, together?
0: No, I think the audience would have seen something like that right now. This relationship they have is completely adversarial because Hal does not want to be replaced. He sees it. If you've ever worked at a job.
1: Yeah, but he goes talk to the bird. He goes, I think he likes me.
0: I think But you ever work at a job and you're leaving and then you're being dismissed or you have to train your replacement. There's nothing worse than that. So Hal resents him. And we saw that from the first 5 minutes of the show when he jumped out of a moving car. Here's a ring. Bye. That kind of thing. So their relationship is completely adversarial and he's never going to trust John. John is already, you know, he has to respect Hal because that's his code. He respects authority.
1: But there's a lot of stuff in 10 years that we don't know.
0: No, we don't.
1: And we know that the Guardians are up to something.
0: Mm-hmm.
1: They're not really spelling it out.
0: No.
1: And we know that the Manhunter thing, we know Sinestro is up to something.
0: Yeah.
1: Could be his daughter. There's a lot going on.
0: There's a lot going on.
1: And I can't wait to see more.
0: Yes, I can't wait to see more yet. Because I, as much as I liked this episode 3, I was kind of, the only thing that disappointed me was we were left with such a cliffhanger on episode 2 because we didn't get any other, information on the Manhunters. Where are they? Are they? How many? Obviously,
1: could be the whole town.
0: It could be the whole town. Yeah, because the amount of dead bodies that Hal dragged out of the mortuary and all of them set off the alien alarm. So there could be more. Because obviously we think that William Macon and his wife are not of this earth. And if they are, they're obviously taking orders from the Manhunters or the mysterious benefactors. But yes, definitely like to see more. I need some closure. I need Guy Gardner explain all this. The gap, the 10-year gap, what happened between.
1: And he stopped reporting to the Guardians.
0: Yes, he stopped reporting to the Guardians. And that's another no-no, another reason why the Guardians wanted a replacement.
1: Did you like that when you're talking about the car? I know we're running out of time.
0: No, sorry.
1: But did you like when the hologram of Hal Jordan came?
0: Yes.
1: And he was like, he's much nicer.
0: Yeah, I like this guy. Yeah, I call it the hologram when he came back. But something happened in Nebraska, that the central point of all of this alien activity, that Hal has to go back 10 years. And if this is Hal from the future, he already knows that this is a hubbub of alien activity.
1: Yeah.
0: So, yeah, we're going to spend a lot of time in
1: I can't wait till we see another 3 episodes and we can start delving more into this.
0: I'm so glad it got your attention. It's grabbing everyone's attention. I'm hoping to see more of these people. Maybe
1: I hope HBO does more of this stuff because they seem to be doing Green Lantern way better than somebody did Supergirl.
0: Yeah, and they did the Green Lantern in this way better than the Ryan Reynolds movie, and so much so far is as good as any of the animated stuff.
1: Yeah, HBO should just, Gunn should just say, hey, guys, come on.
0: Yeah, or Gunn should just concentrate on TV because so far, with nothing against Superman and Supergirl, I enjoy them both, but right now I'm enjoying Lanterns way more than both of those movies combined.
1: When do we get Clayface?
0: We get Clayface October 13th.
1: Oh. I'm hoping that's good.
0: I'm hoping it is, too. I'm hoping we get advanced screening tickets. I'm hoping it's scary. It takes place in Gotham, but I don't want it to fall into the Venom, Madame Web, Craven trap of having a movie about a superhero villain without the superhero.
1: Right.
0: So, yeah, it's going to be something. It's going to be a fun fall, folks. See, I did three Fs there, but Lanterns, right now, we're three episodes in. I'm loving it. I love the theories. I love the Easter eggs. I can't wait to see where we're going next and how big this DC universe is.
1: If they get you talking about it as this much, then it's good.
0: Yeah, it's obviously good. They're obviously doing something right. And every Monday, and it's one of those shows, Rob, that if something happens on and I miss it Sunday, I don't want to hear about it. Everyone's talking about it on Monday. So, like,
1: yeah, it's water cooler talk.
0: I can't afford to. Yes, it's right. I can't afford to miss a single episode of Lanterns. HBO Sunday nights at 9, but available anytime after that on Max. In Brightest Day and Blackest Night, a podcast has escaped our sight. For Rockstar Rob, my name is Craig Ligon. This has been Comic Book Gurus, and we'll see you in the funny papers.
1: See ya.

0: How can you measure the value of education-based athletics? 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And if you have a student, encourage them to get involved.
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0: 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Lots to talk about today. Our host, Merv Haber, is in the house. How are you, Merv?
1: I'm doing well. I had a little bit of a snafu earlier, but it's fixed now. We took care of the problem.
0: Excellent. I told them not to mess with Merv Haber, although end up swimming with the fishes. But I guess
1: I wasn't swimming at all.
0: So
1: anyway,
0: I know we got a pretty intense topic today. Talk about it.
1: Well, we're not going to be talking about something intense. It's something that invariably happens to many Americans across the country. Relocation. And one of the most important things that people plan for when they're relocating is their home, their residence. And since we are a real estate show, we're going to talk about relocation with that as our central theme. You know, people relocate for many, many reasons.
0: Retirement is definitely one of them. Obviously, my wife and I are actually talking about it. First of all, our house is not set up for, you know, we got a lot of stairs. There's only two of us, 20-some hundred square feet. And so we are thinking about downsizing and relocating eventually.
1: Well, downsizing and staying in the same region is one thing. We've talked about that, you know, how to stage your house, for example, cleaning things up, making it more palatable for a sale, and what to look for when you buy a home or when you but relocation involves a whole lot of other factors. I mean, one of the first things that you should do is try to have a visit before you actually start your new employment, let's say, for example. We'll talk about retirement a little bit later, but let's focus our first topic on relocating for a job.
0: Okay.
1: You get transferred within the company. That happens. We're closing the Philly office, but we'd like to relocate you to Houston.
0: Okay.
1: Or to Phoenix. What I would suggest to our listeners is not to immediately go into a panic and look for an apartment or a real estate right away. I would suggest, if it's economically feasible, to go to a temporary shelter, and or you can get long-term Airbnbs or other rentals. You could actually rent a house for a month or two. Get the lay of the land. Look at the areas. Study the neighborhoods. Because as much as you can do online, everything from buying a house to underwear to condominiums, timeshares, when it comes to relocation, you're already in a tizzy. And if it was an involuntary relocation, that creates other problems. If you do have a home, for example, that you have to sell, you have to try to negotiate with the company. If the company is transferring you, there may be a housing allowance, for example. The cost of selling property, as you know, we have transfer taxes, Joe. We have closing costs. Realtor fees. So it's about when you're selling a home in Philadelphia, for example, or even in South Jersey, it's between 7% and 8% closing costs, 5% to 6% for the realtor and 1% to 2% for transfer taxes. And those are non-negotiable. So if you sell your house, and let's say you're going to a market, Philadelphia is relatively affordable. Let's say you're being transferred to New York City.
0: Right.
1: Now, you may or may not have more compensation, but the cost of living in the New York metro area is a lot higher than the Philadelphia metro area or Chicago. The converse is also true. let's say you're moving from Ames, Iowa to Philadelphia.
0: Yeah, I mean, it's a significant cost of living difference.
1: Yes. So those are the things that you should be paying attention to initially. Staging your house. Now, the chances are, by the time your house sells and closes, you may already be in your new location. And you may want to come out for closing, but thankfully, we have remote notaries now. We have digital capabilities of transferring the property.
0: How about that? I know that brings up a pretty simple question. Now do closings on Zoom?
1: Well, sure. You can pre-sign the paperwork. A lot of banks still require a wet signature. An actual signature versus a DocuSign or a similar item.
0: Okay.
1: But I'm fairly comfortable with stating that the future is going to be more and more absentee sellers at closings.
0: Yeah.
1: The last couple I've done, the seller signed all the paperwork because if you're getting a mortgage, if it's not a cash deal, where's the bulk of the paperwork? It's on the buyer's side.
0: Right.
1: So that's what you should be thinking about when you're transferring.
0: Is DocuSign a legal document? Is it a legal execution of a document?
1: Yes. Yes. DocuSign has taken a lot of strides since COVID. We have agreements of sale all the time.
0: Wow.
1: That are verified. It shows the IP address of the origin of the EOS. It also has the time stamp and
0: probably video.
1: It may even have a sign in verification. Now, is it perfect? No. But then again, look at all the wet signatures in deeds that were fraudulently created.
0: Yeah.
1: I had to handle an estate in Philadelphia, and I actually went to the Register of Deeds. I not only had to show them my ID, I was recorded walking in. There were cameras that were recording me at the whole time. Wow. I was recording the deed to prevent that kind of theft. Just to segue, it was quite interesting. It was almost like the TSA. Even though I have a City Hall ID
0: right
1: from the Bar Association, I still had to show them ID and so forth because
0: it's amazing though the options.
1: They're tightening up. They're tightening up their verifications.
0: A lot of people don't have. It's funny, but I'm sure that they've set up a lot of closings in life, and I mean in life, like all over the planet and all over the city. Where you had somebody who didn't have a good connection, and all of a sudden the thing goes to crap, you know, and it's because they're doing it all from remote locations.
1: Are we allowed to say the crap word on?
0: I think
1: radio?
0: You can say the word crap. Yeah.
1: Okay.
0: You can't say the other word with the.
1: All righty then. Well, aside from the fecal matter that sometimes encompasses these transactions.
0: Exactly.
1: We're still all right there. Now, so when we're talking first about job relocations. So the thing is, I suggest that you secure temporary housing. So and that would be plan to stay in short-term rental or extended stay housing for 30 to 60 days so you can tour the neighborhood and actually start looking in person. Just to reiterate that. Also, research the cost of living. We just talked about that. Compare the housing prices, taxes, and daily expenses. Those things you can do online. And I had a friend who was transferring to the North Jersey area from Philadelphia. Now, North Jersey is in the greater New York metro area, and it's extremely expensive. So he said, well, you know, the thing is, I can look at housing and I can look at taxes and I know all about that stuff. He said, well, what about other expenses? I said, well, I'll make it simple for you. Go online and look up the flyer for ShopRite in Secaucus and see if the prices vary from Philadelphia or get an idea of that. And if you ever go online to shop, which I do, I don't have time anymore to actually physically go up and down the aisles, so I just click buttons on my laptop, and for a small fee in Center City, they deliver. But for those who still like to feel their grapefruits and watermelons to make sure they're getting the freshest produce. Yes, right. Exactly. Go ahead. But when but for me, I don't need the tactile feel. There's a picture, I press the button, bingo. But you can obtain information, and the ease of obtaining that information will make you much more solid. Sometimes you're not going to be able to afford the same level of home that you are going to, the area that you're going to. I consider that to be constructive downsizing, where
0: you got to get a smaller home.
1: Most people are not ready to retire in midlife, so they have a job offer, or they have to relocate. Those are the vagaries that go with it. And the one thing I would do is I would not over budget the house. I know people are pretty universal in this respect, and I'm including myself. When I've reached a certain level, I don't want to go backwards. But sometimes, you don't have control over life. So if you can't afford the same 3,000 square foot home you had in Philly, then make do with the 2,000 square foot home.
0: It's a really interesting point for a couple reasons. Number one, some people, like my wife and I down the road, with all the steps we got in the house, it's crazy. It's only two of us. Our son moved out, obviously. But the other thing is this. Downsizing, going into, trying to find a home that actually works for you, okay? And, when you've accumulated, Merv, that's the real, I bet that's a big part. Over 40 years, you're accumulating all that, a lot of different, stuff that's important to you.
1: Do you know why real estate is so important to people? If look at a house in this pragmatic way, it's a giant closet for all of your belongings and your family.
0: Right.
1: That's all it is. Bigger, better, next. You can have 3-car garage and it'd still fill it up with stuff. Because let's face it, why have one camera when you can have 12? Why have 3 bikes when you can have 5? Now, I would hope that you would have a very large garage sale before you left. And here's the other thing I want people to understand. When you're relocating, the single most expensive factor is moving. Now, most people are not going to be able to rent a U-Haul or be licensed to drive a U-Haul, a commercial van or moving van that is big enough to carry their stuff.
0: Right.
1: So they're going to require professional movers.
0: Right.
1: And I would estimate that depending on the distance, they can run $5,000 to $10,000 to $15,000 to $20,000. Now, aside from all the other expenses that you're incurring for your relocation, that's something you have to add in. Some employers will give you an allowance. They'll say, we'll give you $20,000 in moving expenses to help you in your transition. But that's great. But not everybody gets that. Again, you're a financial analyst whose company goes out of business and they're not offering you employment in their satellite offices. If you can't get something locally, you're going to have to expand your job search.
0: No question.
1: So that's one of them. Now the thing is, let's go to another type of relocation. Key factors to evaluate. When you're relocating due to illness or retirement, it requires careful balancing of the following: healthcare access, physical accessibility, financial constraints. A lot of people are on a fixed income, against emotional stress of a major life change. So let's talk about healthcare proximity.
0: Oh, yeah. I think it's got to be at the top of the list.
1: If you are relocating because you are ill and you want to be closer to, let's say, your daughter who lives in Florida, I think it's important for you to get all of your medical records, make sure that they can be transferred to your new facility. If you are, let's say you have a plan B, if you're on Medicare and you're with Independence Blue Cross, you have to transfer that coverage to a local provider or you will be out of network. So those are things that you, in addition to all the moving, those are factors, especially as you get older or if you're on SSDI or you're no longer as mobile. And unfortunately, none of us like to face that, but, you know, that's part of the life cycle. And medical science is wonderful in the 21st century. They are keeping people healthier longer, but over time, regardless, you're going to pick up some illnesses.
0: Absolutely.
1: And problems. Now, the other thing is, if you are having mobility issues, check home accessibility, not just for ramps, but for maybe you need an elevator building with single floor layouts, walk-in showers, wider doorways in case you need a walker or a wheelchair, step-free entries to accommodate a declining mobility or future medical needs. A lot of people don't think of these things when they're relocating.
0: Well, I have in-laws that moved down the shore, and the healthcare down there, they had to come all the way up to Philly at the time. And so...
1: Well, that was quite a haul every day, every week.
0: And they ultimately, Merv, they had to move back from Cape May back to Mount Laurel just to make it accessible.
1: Okay, and that's my point. That's an excellent segue today, Joe. Talk about support networks. So... moving closer to family or established communities, it provides essential daily assistance, wonderful, during illness or aging, but it can also be very isolating. So I know people, they go, oh, I want to retire in Phoenix. It's so good for my arthritis and it's dry. Okay. But in your mind, you have this, some people have this illusion that, you know, they're moving and their whole lifestyle is moving with them.
0: Yeah.
1: Au contraire. There's depression involved in that type of relocation. I know people that, you know, they're coming up on retirement age and they retired ultimately to find out that they went back to the workplace.
0: Yeah.
1: Because retirement wasn't for them.
0: Can I say something on that?
1: Sure.
0: I have to say... That is an emotional thing. That very point that you just made. Whenever I see an elderly woman or an elderly man working hard, and there's a million reasons why they can, maybe they just don't want to retire. I don't blame them for that. But just the thought that they still have to work in their 80s, 70s, mid-70s, is an emotional thing. And I just saw, I had a relationship with a person who had that situation, and ultimately, I really, really respect them, and it's a great, this topic is a home run, because there's so many.
1: Right, well, you know, and I want to talk about relocating or downsizing for aging individuals, older citizens. If you decide ultimately that you're going to enter into a 55 and over community.
0: Yeah.
1: Now, 55 and over communities are wonderful in certain respects. They're generally one floor dwellings. They have very small steps or no steps. They provide, year-round maintenance and lawn care, snow removal, and, of course, trash pickup, etc. But they also come with one thing, an HOA.
2: Yeah.
1: And I was reading statistics, you know, over the weekend. You know, people go to the shore to relax. I'm sitting there reading American Demographics magazine, looking at trends. And one of the most disturbing trends in America these days are that one in four people live in a multi-unit development or a condominium. And homeowners association dues are escalating. Assessments are increasing. So you enter into a senior home in 2026. We don't know what inflation is. We don't know how well it was built or how old the property is. Let's say it's an established community. It's been there for 20 years. After 20 years, some of the infrastructure needs to be repaired. Let's say the pool or the other senior amenities. They have to raise an assessment of $100,000. There's 200 units. That's $5,000 per unit or thereabouts. And those assessments, if you don't pay them, the association in most master deeds will allow them to put a lien on the property. So when I'm talking to people who are looking at relocating to 55 and older communities, I caution them on making sure they do get the master deed and bylaws. Check to see what the reserve is, because under the changes in the Uniform Condominium Act, since that unfortunate building collapse in Florida 4 years ago, Congress has acted that all condominiums or HOAs have to have a percentage of reserve.
2: What about
1: preventative maintenance? And, you know, those are factors.
2: What about tax breaks for 55 and older?
1: Very good. As you know, there are Philadelphia, in fact, has also offered tax exemptions. New Jersey's particularly good about this. They will cap the tax at a certain level or reduce it. And the argument is that seniors don't, pardon my pun, don't tax the same system the same way as younger families.
2: They certainly don't have kids going to school and stuff.
1: Right. And as you know, in 55 and older communities, you have to sign a certification that there is no one under 18 residing in your home.
2: Yes.
1: That's usually in the charter. So those are, like we're saying, those are factors. The other thing is, make sure, since this segues nicely too, cost of living and taxes. You have to calculate your total expenses, including property taxes, home insurance, and utilities, rather than only focusing on state income tax breaks. It's not enough to say, well, I'm getting a tax exemption. Yes, but that exemption can be pulled at any time. A new administration comes in and changes the executive order or the law.
2: It's amazing, because somebody who's on a fixed income who's living there, that would be just devastating.
1: Right. And again, when you're older, handle the logistics, or if you're fortunate enough to have family members who can be helpful, have your family assist you in what you're doing.
2: Sure.
1: Because otherwise,
2: at 55, like I'm 62, and, you know, like, in other words, don't feel like, you know, I mean, I used to think 55 and over. Now they're kids, you know, like, in other words.
1: Well, I think if you have a good relationship with your children,
2: sure.
1: I would, and they're not too busy with their own lives. And I know that sounds, it's your mother. You have to help her. Right. Well, if they're on the other side of the world, how are they going to help? So when you're when you are budgeting for cost of living, budget for professional movers. Most elderly people, I'm talking about 65 and over, should not be lifting heavy chairs, heavy equipment, or anything like that.
2: Yeah, no question about it.
1: Aside from

0: don't understand it, have your accountant or one of your friends who's adept at financing look at and let you know whether this is a solid community, whether they can handle an emergency situation, or whether they have to assess every year. Because if you're thinking, well, the condo fee is only $350 a month, but let's say there's foundation cracking in one of the buildings. That's a big enterprise.
1: Yeah, I guess you'd have to read the small print. I'm gonna
0: small print. No. You don't read the small print. You call Merv Haber and he'll read it for you.
1: Merv, you know how? Hold on. You know how you just said to me, I beat you to it. Sometimes I'll jump in there, and that's the next thing you're doing. I was just gonna say, you might as well call Merv Haber because first of all, us regular folk ain't gonna understand that. So I guess what I'm saying is you get one of those HOA contracts or whatever they are, you need Merv Haber to review that.
0: Well, or someone like me. I mean, certainly.
1: There's nobody like you, Merv.
0: Oh, you're so kind.
1: I'm just calling it the way it is.
0: Oh, my goodness.
1: Shane's kind of like you, except he's got a baseball hat on. I'm just saying.
0: We should invite him in sometime to have a little chat.
1: The reason I would never invite Shane anywhere is he's tall, and it just ticks me off. You know what I mean? He's over 5'10". He's over 5'10". I don't like it. I like to be, you know, me. I like guys like, you know.
0: Oh, like me? Okay, very good.
1: Like us.
2: The guest you had this morning had to come in on a step stool. I don't want to talk about it, but that poor kid, you know.
1: Oh yeah, I can't talk about that, but yeah.
0: Yes.
1: I'll tell you, he was a very powerful person.
0: So
1: for somebody, you know.
0: Listen. You know what?
1: We can't hear.
0: There are people with Napoleonic complexes out there.
1: We're not.
0: They're not referring to that. Yeah. But yeah. Speaking about logistics, so we have to decide whether there's three major moves, right? For employment, retirement, lifestyle, or managing a specific illness. Sometimes, you know what? I love Philly, but I've been here for 35 years. I'm working from home. I'm flexible in my job. Why do I have to put up with all of this nonsense, with the taxes, you're a cigar smoker or a cigarette smoker. The smoking ban is all over the place in Philly. I want to go where I can be myself.
1: Right.
0: Well, all I'm saying is, and that's what this particular show is about, is relocating. And the first thing, or the most important thing, is relocating to have a home or a residence to be in. So if it's a retirement situation, we've gone through that fairly well. Make sure you plan for the downsizing and budget.
1: Sure.
0: I would not suggest a person who's already struggling in the Philly area to go to a higher cost of living.
1: After
0: area.
1: We get done the break, and I know we're going to go to break fairly soon, I'll tell you a funny story that is actually, I can't even say names, but it's one of the craziest stories about people who went across the country. I'll just say it now. We went across the country to California, did no research because they were there years and years ago, and came back immediately and said, boy, it got a little more expensive.
0: Yeah.
1: Let's do this. We're going to take a quick break. We're going to have more from Merv Haber's Real Estate Power Hour here on WWDB Talk 860 in just a minute.
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7: All right, ladies and gentlemen, welcome back to Merv Haber's Real Estate Power Hour here on WWDB Talk 860. Shout out to Shane and Gabby in the producer's room. Of course, we're here with our host, Merv Haber, and very interesting conversation and, in a sense, common sense, but there's so much, you know, hustle and bustle when you talk about leaving and going, and, you know, like you're going to forget something and you don't want it to be something
8: Yes, but I also want to discuss relocation for lifestyle. We started touching upon that.
7: Yeah.
8: And you told the horror story of someone going out there without planning. I had several friends or colleagues that lived in the Philadelphia area their whole working life. They successfully retired, and they decided to move down to the shore.
7: That's more of a normal move, but yeah.
8: Well, to live full time at the shore, off season is quiet.
7: Yeah,
8: it's a stable real estate environment. The vacationers provide a pretty good tax base.
7: Yes.
8: Most of the shore communities, ranging from LBI all the way down to Cape May, don't have taxing services because there's not as many full year round residents.
7: Right.
8: So there's less fluctuation, but you should be aware of this. Most retirees are not going to buy a 4-bedroom. Sprawling two-story home. They're going to look into condominiums.
7: Right.
8: Condominiums are wonderful because they're usually in close proximity to the beach, so they're walkable for elderly. But they do have the same situation as 55 and older communities do. You have
7: common areas,
8: common elements, and fluctuating costs. Most condominiums in South Jersey at the shore have off-site property management. So that's an additional veneer of costs. So let's say you pay $350 a month in a condo fee. Up 10% of that condo fee is going to the property manager, because that's the rate, 7 to 8% a month of the fees. So that means the fees have to be so much higher versus an in-house management company. The other factors are communities over time, most of them are required to have an engineering study of the property. And you understand why that is. How do I know, by eyeballing a roof, do I know how long it's going to last?
7: Right.
8: I know roofs at the shore do not last as long as
7: in Philly
8: as they do offshore, because the salt air, is a corrosive material or element. And you have to factor that in. What you also have to factor in is transportation. There is no, there's Ubers and Lyft now and cabs, but depending on the residential area that you're in at the shore, you may have quite a walk to your services or a ride offshore. In other words, for example, like Ventnor and Margate, most of the services are not in the town itself. You have to drive over a bridge or a causeway to get to the outer areas of those towns, because the value of the land is so extensive.
7: Well, I can tell you that a lot of people, their dream is to retire. And I know some. I mean, I know some people who, retired down the shore successfully.
8: Sure.
7: But it's the health care is, in my opinion, the one thing. That's, like, to me, that's the, what, you know, just haven't seen it. And I know that the hospital down there has been a lot of improvements, right?
8: But yes, I think the medical care is improving.
7: Sufficient?
8: It's improving as...
7: A specialist, though, Merv.
8: Well, I understand, but places like Rothman... I'm not going to advertise, but the large hospital networks in the Philadelphia area have outreached to the shore.
7: That's wise.
8: I know several are there. And I think healthcare is improving at the shore. You're right. It used to be a backwater. You know, the joke was, unless I'm on life support, drive me to Philly for my treatment.
7: Right.
8: I don't think it's that critical anymore. I think there is advances, or if you need to be transferred, you can be stabilized and then transferred safely. So I don't think for our area, if you want to retire from Philadelphia to the shore, that's going to be a tremendous leap. You may have to have a local GP, but you can maintain your specialists, in my opinion.
7: Well, yeah. And certainly it's improved, because I remember my wife going down the shore and having to bring her father up to go to the big hospitals in Philly. So it's good to hear that. And that was, you know, early 2000s. So, you know, I'm glad to hear that they see that there's opportunity down there, because there certainly is a supply.
8: Well, and now I want to transition a little bit more. I don't want to be maudlin about this, but...
7: Sure.
8: But people, when you're talking about, you know, relocating due to the death of a spouse, that creates a totally different thing as well, because
7: interesting.
8: When you relocate due to illness, that's one thing. But if you're relocating because of the death of a spouse, and more people are relying on their Social Security, And many people that are retiring today, the husband and the wife both worked. They both accumulated retirement savings. And the loss of a spouse, let's say your spouse was contributing $3,000 a month.
7: Yeah.
8: And you're now left alone and you only have, you know, maybe $4,000 a month of your own. Your budget has just been cut by 40%.
7: And that's where you see what we talked about earlier, elderly people working in the workplace. You go to Acme or whatever, and people are working for a living. And that, in a lot of situations, that's the reason why.
8: Well, I'm sure from a demographic standpoint, it certainly is. It's a major life stressor.
7: No question.
8: So the thing is, I looked at, there's a counseling website, and I'm not saying this is, we don't provide or purvey medical advice here, but I was reading about the 1 year rule after the death of a spouse or a partner.
7: Wow.
8: And what that is, a lot of grief experts generally, and I'll just review this here, advise waiting 6 to 12 months before making a permanent lifestyle change.
7: Okay.
8: Because the fog of the grief can cloud major decisions.
7: Sure.
8: And, you know, from a personal standpoint, when my wife passed away in March, I did not do anything until after September of that year.
7: Right.
8: Not because I knew about the 1 year rule, but because I wanted to evaluate. You know, I try to follow the same advice that I give.
7: Yeah.
8: You know, because that changes things. The other thing is financial reality, and we had touched on it. A single income may necessitate a downsizing to lower mortgage payments, rent, or maintenance costs. And this happened recently to a colleague of mine. His wife passed, and she had maintained a successful business, catering business as it was. But he was not able to continue it. The catering business was left to, it was a second marriage for both. The catering business was left to her spouses. Her children. So he had lost that income. He ended up selling his condo at the shore, and he downsized his main residence in the city for that reason, because the economic impact was very striking. But, you know,
7: you talk about this, and I'm at the age where my wife and I's health is a lot of things go through your mind. It's incredible.
8: I understand, and the thing is, these are topics that we normally don't talk about here on the Power Hour, but they're reality, and we have never done a show like this before. And I was thinking about it, and you know, when you talk about emotional impact. I don't think anybody who's had a good relationship and has lost a life partner or a spouse, or they have to be put away. Let's say they have to be placed in a facility. It's exhausting, and the bereavement is tough. Many people survive and they move on. Where I live in Center City. There's a lot of ladies on their own. They're probably well into their 70s, maybe into their 80s, and they seem to be living for very enriched lives.
7: You said something earlier about the 12-month rule?
8: The 6 to 12, yes, it's okay. The one-year rule.
7: I've thought of, and my wife and I have talked about it, but if God forbid anything ever happened to her before me, I don't know if I could live in the same house. Like it would be, what I mean is, her touch is everywhere.
8: No, and that's ultimately why I decided to move. Your main house, especially you've been, you're married for 35 years.
7: But the other thing is also, I also don't know if I could leave her spirit, because her spirit's all over everything. That would be my concern. It's a great, great conversation. And it's definitely one that using counsel on.
8: And that's what I'm important. Saying. If you do have the sudden loss or the loss of a spouse or a partner.
7: Think about it, but yeah.
8: Take small steps. Like I said, don't go crazy and start throwing things away and going. A lot of people go that route
7: and they regret it. Maybe.
8: Small steps. I would store the stuff.
7: Good point. But,
8: because your children, you may have lost a spouse or a partner, but your children have lost their mother or father, a parent. And I think by taking small steps and putting that stuff away, packing it up in boxes, or maybe even getting a small storage space, you can maintain those memories and then evaluate once you have started dealing with the situation pragmatically. And that's important, because the thing is, If you say, oh, I can't take this anymore. She's everywhere. I have to tear everything down. I wouldn't do that. I think, again, and I am not, we're not shrinks here or psychologists or counselors, but keep the memories close. Your home is the home. Chances are it's the home where you raised your children, or you saw them grow. You might even have a growth chart on one of the walls with their names and their ages. You may have your spouse may have had a particular chair or an area of the home or a garden. Yeah.
7: Right.
8: I think it's very important for you to keep those meaningful keepsakes for several months before you transition.
7: I think
8: transition.
7: Putting them in storage would be a common sense thing that people probably do, because it's the best of both worlds. You don't have to live in grief, right, but you don't also have to throw away the past and the memories.
8: But we're taking for granted that you have a logical move. But suppose your potential move is driven by urgent financial or safety needs or a desire to start fresh. Those are factors that only the individual can fathom and get through. We're not here to provide that, but practical support is important. Everybody grieves in their own way, but if you have lost a spouse and you're now forced to relocate for economic or for emotional reasons, do it slowly. I'm sure that you can handle the tide for 6 months before you are pressed into a corner.
7: Yeah, that's definitely good advice and well taken, and something rarely talked about.
8: Right.
7: In other words, who would you have this conversation with? But Merv, you have gone through this life experience, unfortunately.
8: Yeah.
7: And you're also an experienced professional real estate attorney.
8: Well, and so, I've seen it. Listen, a lot of times real estate is passed through estates and bequests. And aside from the emotional component, there's a practical component. Unfortunately, the old adage, life goes on, applies. So you should grieve in your own time, but also be mindful. Only you know what your retirement savings are. Only you know what you have accumulated. Only you really know how much you can afford. And my advice on that is, don't ignore common sense.
7: Yeah, no question about it.
8: So, all right. And then the last thing is moving for the purpose of obtaining a shore home, for example, a second residence.
7: Yeah.
8: I have this discussion with people all the time. Well, I think I'm going to buy in Florida because they have favorable tax laws that will shield some of my income. I said, that's fine. But don't buy anything on a weekend. I know people, they go online, they contact a real estate agent in the area they're looking at. They fly down for a weekend, they see four places, and then they buy.
7: Wow. Why not on a weekend?
8: Well, whatever, because they're working during the week, and they're looking for a future retirement. They're planning their future retirement with a second place. A lot of people do that at the shore. That's fine. But if you've been going down the shore for 30 years, you have a pretty good idea of shore living versus...
7: Murph, let me ask you a question.
8: Something else.
7: Even in this situation, how would you research your neighbors? You know, and I say that elderly people, whoever. My mom lived in a place where it was like 55 and over, and her neighbor was a maniac. And my point, you know, what's the best way to do that? Is it possible?
8: Sure. If you want to, you can check with most places have online BRT records where the name of the owner is available. They're not necessarily going to list the owner's true address if it's a rental or an investment property, but you can find out generally who owns the property near you, and also be cognizant of Megan's Law, where if you are a sex offender, you have to register, and that's public record.
7: Absolutely. That is public record. But you know, there's this TV show on the craziest neighbor ever. You know, it gets you really thinking if you're moving, especially if you're, you know, in an elderly type situation. There's a lot of factors, a ton of factors. It's been a great show. I mean, really a good show, and things rarely talked about.
8: Well, I appreciate it, Joe.
7: No,
8: but
7: we appreciate it.
8: But I think a future topic is going to be, a deep dive into 55 and over communities, because, let's face it, baby boomers they're starting to reach their sixth. The early boomers have already reached retirement age. Now you've got the second wave, the kids from the late 50s into the 60s, the second wave of boomers, and they're coming in too. But anyway, those of you who have estate issues or property issues, please feel free to contact me. I'm Merv Haber at mhaber@haber, H-A-B-E-R, DePaul, DiPaul.com. 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And I'll see you next month on the radio.
7: Absolutely. I want to thank everybody for tuning in to Merv Haber's Real Estate Power Hour here on WWDB Talk 860. Shout out to Shane and Gabby in the producer's room. And, of course, shout out to our host, Merv Haber. On behalf of Merv, I'm Joe Dougherty. Thanks for listening, everybody.

0: Hello, Philadelphia. My name is Ralph Williams. I am the host of The Ralph Williams Show. Let me talk to you. What do you want to talk about? We'll talk every Wednesday, 3 to 4 p.m. here on 860 AM WWDB. 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
9: Oh, yeah. Happy lunchtime. Welcome to the Motor Crew Show on WWDB AM 860 live from Philadelphia area. I'm Miles Levy, the host of this semi-roundtable show, along with the usual suspects, Tony Kasser,
10: hey,
9: Mike Troiano.
11: Hi, guys.
9: And Pat Colburn.
12: Howdy.
9: We are the crew from Kasser's Motor Group. How are you guys doing today? Happy almost Labor Day weekend. I know what I'm doing this weekend. It's going to be car-related stuff, but I hope you have some stuff. It's been bad weather. We've had bad weather stuff, but it's supposed to be beautiful this weekend.
10: Yeah,
9: I cannot wait. Cannot wait. So what kind of plans have we got? What are you doing this holiday weekend, man?
10: I'll be Mikey. Down the shore looking at the cars down there.
9: Down the shore?
10: Yeah.
9: Yeah? Where are you going? Where's your...
10: First stop's Ocean City and then Sea Isle and then back to Delaware County.
11: I was going to say, you're doing the Delco tour right now.
9: Try and contain your enthusiasm for the Delco part of it.
10: I'll be waterfront at my hose when I get back.
9: Gotcha.
10: I know what you're saying, what you're going to do. I can see it here, so I'm interested to hear what you think of this show this year.
9: No, it'll be a lot to talk about with that. Pat, what's your weekend plans, baby?
11: I got a super fun weekend. I got to drive up to Long Island.
9: Long Island? Wedding. Oh, someone's doing a Labor Day weekend wedding, are they?
11: Yep.
9: Nothing like dressing up in a suit on the last day of
11: just
9: summer
11: another
9: weekend.
11: Another two-hour road trip for the E55 that I've been doing every weekend this entire summer, it feels like. It's just been so busy, but
9: right.
11: The two-hour drives now are nothing, so gotcha. I guess Long Island's going to be closer to three and a half, but still.
9: I mean, that's the thing. Is it far out? Where on Long Island?
11: It's not that far up.
9: It's like midway through.
11: Yeah, we'll be good.
9: Okay.
10: How many miles have you put on that car since you bought it?
11: I hit 20, or I was at 120 a little bit ago, and then now I'm at 123.
9: Have
11: 124.
10: What'd you buy it with?
11: About 100.
10: Wow.
9: Oh, really?
11: Yeah.
9: So you're at almost 20 after a year?
11: Yeah, I was a touch over 20 after a year of ownership.
10: He's driving.
9: He is. Not that I blame him on that little ride.
10: And that car.
11: It makes it easy. Mm-hmm. It's just cruising right along until my tire blows out or something else happens. Yeah.
9: Hey, knock on wood, as long as you still have an engine. I mean, you're a leg up on some of us. I don't know. I'm trying to figure out, do I need an engine? Like, is that really, do cars need some way to motivate? Or can I just camp out in it? I don't know. We'll get to that, too, because that's always interesting stuff. Tony Kasser, what is your plan this weekend, and who actually scheduled it for you?
12: clients and my family schedules my time. So, well, I'm sure we'll be doing work stuff. I got to run the kids around a bit.
9: Okay.
12: Might get some time down the shore because my son's got to get picked up down there. So I'm trying to turn that into a
9: at least
12: little 24-hour trip.
9: Yeah.
12: But you just brought up that the Low Show is also this weekend, which I didn't realize.
10: Yeah.
9: Yes.
10: I'm disappointed to miss it.
11: I don't know how you guys didn't see it was the Low Show this weekend.
10: Yeah. I might be able to make
11: the Low Show this weekend's been. I haven't seen
12: one thing for it.
11: Listen, now that we're talking about it right here, we're all going to start getting a lot of Low Show advertisements.
12: I haven't seen anything advertised.
9: Let's get into it. For those that don't know, the biggest Volkswagen show of the summer is called the Low Show, and it's a play on words. It's L'OE. Low. Get it? Low. But. I want to talk about it because it's the Volkswagen group. So it's all the guys that ever grew up with the Volkswagen Zisco, but.
12: And there are other things there besides.
9: There's almost everything's the Volkswagen Audi group. All the Audis.
12: And there'll
9: Porsches.
12: Be a lot of Porsches and BMWs there. You get all the German.
9: The show.
12: Stuff, mostly.
9: I mean, it's almost like any other good show where it's like the layout of where cars are planned is mostly VAG stuff, but I mean, there'll be all sorts of cool killer stuff that's going up to it. I wanted to bring up that show because I think this is one of the best shows of the year of any mark, of any manufacturer, because he just takes over downtown Pottstown and he makes it look like it's there year round. So if you don't visit Pottstown, I mean, for Pottstown's to their dismay, there are enough empty storefronts where they can just dress them up with all sorts of different aftermarket performance companies and shops.
11: Yeah.
9: And so they'll have these incredible displays. He always goes above and beyond with how he displays stuff.
11: It is really neat. I was totally fascinated the first time we went there.
9: Yeah.
11: That it truly does look like the town is just always going to be
9: Volkswagen town.
11: Yeah. Volkswagen town, exactly.
12: Pat, what but if you go there like on a Saturday night for a regular cruise night, Pottstown cruise night, then you think
9: excellent
12: like it's
9: point.
12: Always like a, you know, American
9: excellent
12: muscle
9: point.
12: car show.
10: Miles, do you remember what Pat drove there last time?
9: No.
10: Pat, why don't you tell everybody what it's like to have a Volkswagen GTI that's been enhanced?
11: I remember that car.
12: GTI. Or dehanced, depending on how you look at it.
11: I fit very well into the crowd there.
9: Yes,
11: I was
9: you
11: in
9: did.
11: A pretty clapped out GTI.
9: Burble tune, baby.
11: Yeah,
10: oh, straight piped.
11: The most burply of burple tunes out there. you get on the throttle, it's like, you let off, it's
10: just shotguns.
11: Yeah, it sounds like straight gunshots every single time. Doesn't matter how much you were on the throttle.
10: Mm-hmm.
11: You could barely touch it. This it would be obnoxious.
10: Yeah. And coilovers set to their lowest and firmest thing. So Pat was just like vibrating down the highway on the way.
11: And so we had, we were bringing, what, 4 cars there that day or something?
13: Oh, yeah?
11: We brought a handful of cars there.
10: Yeah,
11: that
10: was the only Mark-specific car we brought, though.
11: And I was like, I was talking to my girlfriend. I'm like, oh, Em, do you want to come to the show? Yeah, the yellow S4 came, too.
13: Oh, good one.
11: And I thought this would be a cool event to bring my girlfriend to. You know, the whole town gets taken over. It's a little more than just a car show.
13: Mm-hmm.
11: And I'm like, hey, so we're going to be taking this car. She's like, okay.
10: Sorry, I can't.
11: And I started up and she's like,
13: oh.
11: And we're on 422 heading up there, which is such a pothole ridden road.
10: Mm-hmm.
11: And we're just bouncing along the entire way. And it's making all sorts of horrible noises.
13: I feel like this was the first time I ever asked him what he thought of those things, and I forgot. His one real experience with, like, the hot hatch category.
11: Yeah, I don't have a good experience.
13: Was a GTI done up in a way that none of us
12: would ever
13: like. His other experience
12: is being put in the trunk of a Mini. That has
11: I kind of don't like hot hatches.
13: Yeah,
10: keep in mind, somebody did this to that car on purpose.
11: Yeah, and they drove it every day.
10: Right, they were like, we need it to be as loud as possible, no muffling at all, or no sound deadening. And then, what was that spoiler, the Maxton design, whatever sat on the ground, so you had no clearance, no suspension travel, 5% tint everywhere, smelled like
11: vape
10: pen.
11: How can I make this car illegal and uncomfortable?
10: Look, right, and make it his daily driver. He traded it in on an M3, which we knew that was the end of that life for that M3, too.
13: I'm pretty sure we saw it a week afterwards. He'd already put clear taillight lenses on. It was the thing that I noticed.
10: It didn't take long for some new
13: the process had begun.
11: I'm sure the cats and resonators were chopped off of that shortly after as well.
13: Yeah, there's no question.
12: Well,
13: but, you know,
12: if I make it to Low Show this weekend, it won't be till in the afternoon on Sunday.
10: Same.
12: And I kind of think that the move is to drive close to there and then Uber from wherever you park
13: absolutely
12: to the
13: smart.
12: Show than, rather than
13: very
12: trying
13: smart.
12: To park.
10: Yeah.
12: But going back to what it just doesn't work.
13: No.
10: Going back
13: no.
10: to what you said, it's really cool how he takes over that town and all these vendors come into the stores where you have all these like custom car shops, t-shirt shops, rim shops, everything that's set up for a weekend. So it is kind of an experience.
13: I think this is why it makes it interesting for people that aren't even necessarily car people, because there's a lot of interest. The way that they set it up is really interesting. The way it takes over the town is really interesting. As a car person, you know, I'm used to, if you're going to go see a bunch of cars, you're going to go to a parking lot or a golf course for the most part. This kind of urban integration is really unique and really well done. And it's so it's a level
12: the
13: of both.
12: The first Radwood in Philly back in 2018 was done this way down at the Naval Yard. Well, and it was one of the best shows like we'd ever gone to.
13: Right. And then there's the Luftgekühlt, which is the Porsche Air stuff out. They usually do really interesting things at non-traditional spots.
12: But
13: they
12: not always like retail spots. Yeah, it's a lumber yard. Like, it's a cool backdrop, but it's not necessarily entertaining.
13: Exactly. But now this one, I just... I mean, the level it goes for the Volkswagen people, the thing that I noticed this year even more than anything is how many people are coming from other places. Jamie Orr, who runs the whole thing, and also shout out to him and Orchard Euro. I mean, he has so many international customers and relations that there are people coming, but the number of people I saw that said they were doing road trips from the West Coast, almost anywhere in the West Coast, Oregon, Washington, California, just to make it to the show. There is kind of, there's a like a community there that's really interesting.
12: They heard there's good cheesesteaks nearby.
13: That's right.
12: That's why they're coming.
13: We're not going to tell them where they are, though.
12: They got plenty of good Volkswagens out west. They're coming for the cheesesteaks.
13: That's what it is.
11: If anyone's road tripping a GTI like the one I drove from out west,
10: God bless you.
11: You got some issues, dude. Like, you got to go. You got to go get some help.
13: One of the guys I saw, he's driving like a first generation Rabbit truck diesel. And I'm just like, bro. That's like,
11: there's no way that's comfortable.
13: By the time you get here, you're going to need like a chiropractor.
11: I was
13: going to
11: say,
13: and
11: your back's
13: going
11: to be broken.
13: Yeah, it's going to be bad.
11: I bet earplugs go a long way.
13: Now, the other interesting thing is, and I was just letting you guys know, from our age, I shouldn't laugh at all these GTI people, because my first GTI that I had in Chicago was lowered, like absolutely hurt my girlfriend's neck every time she got whiplash over a tiny bump, and there were some bigger bumps in Chicago. So I understand that that's just how it goes when you're younger and sometimes you make the wrong modification. There'll be a lot of that. But the guys that started VW Vortex, which was back in the 90s when the Mark 3s and Mark 4s, the late 90s and 2000s Volkswagens really started coming on to popularity, especially with tuners, they're all actually going to go old school. They're setting up a shop, and they're going to have like all the people that ever started it. So that'll it's interesting. Cool. Just yeah. like us, it's this thing is coming around again. Like everybody went their separate ways. They don't even necessarily own Volkswagens or even VAG products, but they're coming.
10: Yeah.
13: So
10: Volkswagen definitely deserves a pat on their back. Remember the 90s was really, for us anyway, Tony and I, maybe you guys too. Maybe not you, Pat.
11: Yeah, probably not me.
10: Wasn't that kind of like evolutionary for the tuner scene?
13: Yeah.
10: Like everybody was like, oh, I can buy a German nice sports kind of car.
13: Well, the tipping point, when they came out with the 1.8T, the turbo version of the four-cylinder, that's when all of a sudden you saw them going nuts. And they started coming over from the Mitsubishis and the Hondas, which were really, I think, dominating the scene at that point. Is there anything from the compacts?
12: I think not necessarily just for that generation. But look, going back, you had people modifying Beetles. And then
13: the
12: Mark 1 Golf and GTI.
13: Right.
12: Like, you know, they were the hot hatch of the day. And
13: that was us.
12: They were 0 to 60 in like 11 seconds, but they were the hot hatch.
13: Well, my buddies that had the air-cooled stuff, it was amazing how, you know, they'd get a little power out of those, and all of a sudden they'd be faster. They would go from much slower than my Rabbit GTI to smoking it with a couple of right bolt-ons. But that was, seemed to be a much narrower, I don't, that's how I perceive it, so I'm going to ask you guys. The German, like the Volkswagen scene was a little bit narrower. You had the air-cooled guys, and then the water-cooled guys with those first Rabbits and things like that.
10: Mm-hmm.
13: And those guys, the air-cooled guys, the old Beetle guys, hated all the water. It's just like they do with the 911s when they went from air to water. Like, they hated them. We're always giving you a hard time when you're running around in the first Rabbit GTIs and things. But then that's the real popularity switch came when they became so easily tunable with the turbos and they started being
10: able
13: to.
10: I agree. I think the Corrado was hugely influential, but then once the GTI started going to the VR6 motor, the 1.8 turbo, they had like the blue gauges with the red needles and stuff. Yeah, like it just became a very interesting piece of like tech for such a cheap car.
13: Right.
10: You know,
13: right.
10: You could get into that because, you know, not all of us could have had an E36 M3.
13: Well, yeah. I mean, my first, they went from the early, I had a 1997 GTI, which that's what they called the Mark III. That was pretty simple inside. It looked like more like an economy car. Nicely screwed together, but nice. The next generation was when the guy that started off, Ferdinand Piëch, who had decided that everything had to be much better than anybody else's and was buying up Bugatti and making Volkswagen Phaetons that cost like everything.
10: Mm-hmm.
13: The interior of those Golfs and Jettas with the blue needles and the soft touch plastics and everything like that, it felt so expensive and it felt like such a significant step up and it was like crazy.
10: Right. You felt like you were getting into BMW category, Mercedes category.
12: Yeah.
13: Didn't hold up so well, but when they were new, they looked incredible. Right. The rubber would start peeling off of buttons. I remember going through that.
12: They basically had the same interior as like the Audi A4s of the day.
13: Mm-hmm.
12: So they were positioned as such. Yeah, they were cool.
10: I think they also did a lot of like special edition things that were cool. Remember they were doing like the Trek mountain bike edition to their cars, and then they did like the R32.
13: Yeah.
10: You know, they were doing things that I think were getting into the public interest. Well, in a stronger way.
13: I think you guys might find this interesting. There's a certain point where that's right when all the forums are starting. And I did know the guy, one of the guys, Jamie Von Drusk, who started VW Vortex. We started having forums and people started paying attention to that. And he had ins with Volkswagen of America. And then when they first decided to come out with a higher horsepower turbo six-speed engine combination, they put it in the Beetle turbo. And my buddy Jamie was like, you have a GTI in Europe. That's a 20th anniversary. That's what everybody here wants. And so they were like, okay, why don't we'll give you one to bring and you'll let you drive it around America. And we actually did a poll on that Volkswagen specific site. Would you rather have this Beetle or this GTI with this combination? And they went nuts. And Volkswagen listened to us.
10: Mm-hmm.
13: And so that first GTI, it was called the 337, where it was a slick top, no sunroof, 18-inch polished BBSs, lowered six-speed manual, was a direct result of Volkswagen listening to the enthusiasts. And that felt like it was like that's when it felt amazing that we were actually getting this big company to listen to us. And it was a really cool time.
10: Yeah, they were willing to take chances. Remember like the Harlequin edition where imagine getting a car where you asked for every panel to be a different color.
13: So they had four. Yeah, they would bring out these Golfs that had four. They came in four different colors. And then on the assembly line, they had all these four bright colors. There was a blue, a turquoise, a red, and a yellow. And then they would mix and match all of the body parts and come up with that thing they called the Harlequin. Wild.
12: So I've got a question. Pat, you were born in 2002.
11: Yep.
12: Kind of like, you know, right in the middle to tail end of this. What did your dad drive like in the late 90s, very early 2000s?
11: there was a very old Jeep Grand Cherokee there.
13: Nice.
11: And a lot of Volvos. I grew up with Volvo sedans.
12: Got it.
11: S90s. I think S90s.
12: Because your dad's a German car guy now.
11: Kind of.
12: So I was just wondering if like he had a Volkswagen and we're, you know, talking about these cars and I don't know. Maybe that's where you got your start.
11: More into American muscle, but never really bought a fun car till probably like 12 years ago, 15 years ago now.
12: Yeah.
11: Yeah.
10: My dad had a couple. He had one GTI. He had a Mark II. And then he had a Passat. And then he went over to the Audi side. He had an A6. But everything else he had was Japanese.
13: Okay.
10: For a while. So he had the GTO.
13: My dad wasn't that cool. Now, he had cars. He had Mercedes, but he was almost immediately a turbo diesel guy.
10: Yeah.
13: So
10: everybody at the low show would think he's pretty cool. It's like right up the alley. Yeah. Those people.
13: Well, I'll still sit there and imitate the sound of that thing rattling at idle. There was just a very specific
11: sound. Yeah.
13: And then it took forever.
12: One taillight was always blacker than the other.
13: And then he had a white one. Yeah. I would come back from college and be like, Dad, I couldn't even read
12: the badge number on it because it was just covered in soot.
13: And yeah, that was the one that allegedly had the particulate filter. But no, I was always like trying to clean his car after he'd left it alone for 6 months with diesel. Yeah.
10: What are you hoping to see at this show? What would be?
13: They have this year, there's, I just have a thing for that generation right at that turn of the century, the 2000 RS4s, the wagons. Mm-hmm. There's a couple of the really nice wagons that we never saw. There's a blue that came in blue, they came in silver, but yes, that Noguro.
12: We have the
13: blue
12: pictures from when we were there 2 years ago and that like line of wagons the S4 Avants came in.
10: Mm-hmm.
12: Yeah,
10: really
12: on
10: cool.
12: a row. Mm-hmm. And yeah, they looked
11: to this day
12: cool.
11: One of my favorite cars that we saw there is that Macan. There's that Macan S there
10: that was pretty
11: lowered
10: neat.
11: On some really fat 5-spoke wheels.
10: Yeah, those ADVs.
13: It was simple but very effective.
11: It was just done up really, really nice and super clean.
13: Well, that's the thing. You know, it also has a lot of Audis and Porsches. Last year when I was there, I think the car that struck me that I saw the most of was actually Audi SQ5 SUVs that were modified.
12: Mm-hmm. Yeah.
13: Because they already had, most of the tuning for that was already coming from all the S4s and S5s that they were doing. But then it just seemed like every SQ5 was just really nice, lowered just enough, really nice wheels. And it's just amazing how much for us wagon guys, it's like, wow, that looks like something I would want to drive.
10: Yeah.
13: So,
10: I'm curious to see the pinnacle car that should be there. And it was just at our shop was the Bugatti Veyron that Austin drives.
13: Uh-huh.
10: And that's a Volkswagen product from that era, right?
13: Well, that's that guy I was talking about. That's a direct result of Ferdinand Piëch telling everybody, I want a car that could do 250 miles an hour. And he just like pistol whipped the engineers until it happened. So that car was, that was a real turning point, that Veyron. And yes, we all get to see it on a regular basis. So that would be a good one. I also, I don't know what else I can think of, but there's a bunch of other stuff we could do.
12: I don't know what I would like want to see there.
11: I love seeing all those crazy swaps.
12: You know, I go just to see who brings the old BMWs, I guess.
11: I know.
13: You just find those.
10: I'd like to see some customized Phaetons. That'd be cool to see.
12: Yeah.
13: That's the thing I hear too. There's a little birdie told me there might be some interesting W12 cars, but we'll get into that. When we come back, we were talking about that show. We didn't even get into what's going on around the shop because you have some interesting cars for sale.
10: Mm-hmm.
13: Yep. We have some interesting similarities with stuff that needs to be fixed if Tony wanted to get into that a little bit. But we'll come back right after this commercial break.
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13: 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How did that whole thing go? Mikey, did you have
10: a
13: little...
10: new client.
13: Yeah, talk to us. You had a really great. Good experience. What was going on with you?
10: It's really amazing when you're in the hands of good professional medical people, and I'm a nut about keeping my grill clean, keeping things perfect. I go 4 times a year, but my last dentist retired and I needed to find a new solution. So I moved over to these guys. Obviously, they're our show sponsor, so we thank them for all of their generosity and support with us. But I have to give it back to them. They are truly the professionals here that just go out of their way to make that experience for anybody above and beyond. I don't know what your experience is like going to a dentist office, but this is kind of like walking into... what would be like a Four Seasons entry. And I'm telling you, I walked in, I had a sign out front on the desk that said, "Welcome, Mike." You know, this was like...
11: That's crazy.
10: Yeah, sign out front that says, "Welcome, Mike."
11: It's like a bottle of Vouv waiting for you, too.
10: No, I didn't have any champagne, but I had two beautiful women inside and out that were just wonderful to greet me and make me feel at home there.
13: Yeah.
10: And then I had a great cleaning experience. I sat back in this chair and looked up, and there's this TV on the ceiling, and I'm watching... you know, television through my cleaning appointment. That's and then had some like 3D imaging and stuff like that. And everybody who came in and interacted with me was just first class, top to bottom. It was awesome.
13: Excellent.
10: I really recommend
13: that
10: if anybody's looking for a solution.
13: Your teeth look as white
10: as
13: your t-shirt.
10: Yeah.
13: I mean, there's a real shine going on.
12: I'm
13: going to
12: guess that the only downside you had there, based on you told me which technician there you had, hygienist, knowing where his room is, you didn't have a room with windows.
10: No, but it was a fully glassed room.
12: Yeah,
10: like
12: but
10: I
12: he's
10: had.
12: The only one that doesn't have windows that look out to Lancaster Avenue.
10: Oh, so yeah, no, I didn't have any I didn't have any view of like traffic and cars.
13: Well,
10: and
13: he got the
10: like
13: VIP.
10: That.
13: I can't be seen by the traffic. He had to
12: right.
13: be
12: yeah.
13: quiet.
12: Yeah.
11: Exactly.
10: I mean,
11: that's
10: this
11: the
10: like
11: VIP
10: glass
11: room.
10: Entryway. It was really cool, but it's so different than your normal dental experience.
13: No,
10: I can't even echo that enough. Like it's just it's no. wild. It's really an amazing experience. So if you're looking for a solution out there and you need a new dentist and a group to join up with, I highly recommend going after them and seeing them.
13: I can attest just on that. I'm looking at my man. See, he is
10: get in
13: bright,
10: there, Miles. Let's go.
13: Shiny. I might be my turn. So at any rate, back to what's up, Tom?
12: No, it's not a sponsor, but I was going to say, you know, we got our dentist. We got Pat hooked up with another car guy yesterday. Pat got his suit for the weddings that he's got to go to this weekend.
13: Well, we can give a shout
12: through
13: out.
12: One of our,
11: shout out Joey Cash.
13: Joey Cash.
11: What's the shout
12: Joey
11: name?
12: Cash at England's in Malvern.
11: Yeah.
13: Okay.
12: And Pat got hooked up.
11: They're the best.
12: Got a good price. And,
11: walked in.
13: Are you tailored? Did you get it?
12: Yeah.
11: Oh, yeah.
13: Stitched up a little?
11: Oh, yeah.
13: Nice.
11: Yeah, I'd been trying on a bunch of different suits. Finally found the right one. And I told him, I'm like, hey, I need it for Saturday. He's like, okay, that changes things.
12: And he's a car
11: bit.
12: Guy. I mean, I couldn't even go through his whole list, but I can say he's got a 911 air-cooled Targa.
13: Okay.
12: He might still have an E30. He's got an E65. BMW wagon, so yeah,
10: that's really cool.
11: His wagon's cool.
13: Okay, our kind of people. It is the network is pretty solid here. It's interesting how cars really do kind of the community there takes care of each other, even on the other stuff. So
11: absolutely
13: cool.
11: Does.
13: Yes. So speaking of that stuff, there are some cars for sale, and I actually want to talk about the cheapest one you guys have first, and that's the 2014 Audi S4. Now, I know you wanted to, I saw that on Facebook Marketplace. That's the only reason I knew for sure that
10: that's
13: it was
10: not
13: going
10: the cheapest
13: up.
10: One.
11: Yeah.
13: It isn't?
10: No, we have a white SL600.
11: Some projects that are coming for sale.
13: We'll get to it. Okay, let's start with the S4.
10: It is on the lower side of what we have to offer right this moment.
13: And I do, the story on the SL500 is pretty cool, too. So just because it's a car that we've had and it's one of our regular customers and wanted to try something new.
11: Yeah.
13: So that's a car that's already been like fully fettled. And yeah, I could maybe put an engine in a car or just buy that. So, you know,
10: perfect.
13: It's a nice one. Maybe not the best winter ride, but you could, you know, with a set of snow tires, an SL500 would be more than that.
11: We have a few different lower budget cars that are perfect for a car enthusiast, whether you're looking for a project or you want something that's ready to rip for the weekend to cruise around.
10: Well, Miles is on to something. This S4 is perfect. If you're last minute, like Pat, getting a suit for a wedding on Saturday, and you need a car to bring to the low show, we have a solution for
11: That's
10: you.
11: That's what I was thinking.
13: It is a manual transmission car, which is, they are just coming. They're harder to come by, and this one's really nice, and it was owned by somebody who's the service records from Devon Audi, another shout out since it's Audi and Devon. That car is, I would rock another 100,000 miles on that car.
11: Dude,
13: all
11: the
13: day
11: interior
13: long.
11: Is perfect.
10: Yeah, it's pretty mint.
11: The interior is so minty. Yeah, the front bumper and rear bumper have a couple little scratches on it, like any 100,000 mile car will.
13: You were telling me about that, and I had to search for them. Mm. I mean, that car really is clean. And the body, it's the important thing is the body's clean.
11: Yeah, exactly. You know? No accidents, clean Carfax, like 57 service records on the Carfax as well.
10: Yeah.
11: And it's just a dream to drive. Like, the suspension has been all refreshed. Engine mounts have been
10: done. This feels like a Miles car.
11: Serpentine belts
13: down payment.
11: Done.
13: This feels like a Miles car.
10: Send us the Rover, and then we'll figure out the rest.
11: It's a $22,000, very much so enthusiast-based car.
13: Super clean. Super clean.
11: Those 3-liter, the 3-liter Audis that are supercharged are so much fun. They make a bunch of torque, and the gear ratio is pretty short in a way. And so it's really fun on the back roads. And then it also has the upgraded suspension dampeners and everything as well.
13: Yeah.
11: So it is made for taking some turns.
13: I just, you know, I always loved Audis. They always tended to be a little bit nose heavy. This was right when they really started making them a little bit more lively. And I really, it's a really good car. It's a great car. If you're an enthusiast, it's a great one and it's worth looking into. This one's in a good place.
10: So this thing doesn't tickle you. You're not excited about it. Or not excited about it enough to be like, I need to come see it. Drive it.
13: Maybe because, well, we know where I'm stuck. You know, I'm stuck with my

0: gas, and it turns out you have clogged catalytic converters, it tends to lend a little bit of extra heat to the underhood. And I went ahead and had to receive the bad news from Zach that I kind of cooked cylinder 7. Cylinder on one side, on the back. So we're thinking at this point, we need to get a new engine. I think I'm going to do it. I'm going to do it because everything else I've already done on this. I've had people go back and forth, but I'm like, new transmission, suspension's pretty brand new. Underside of the car looks clean. Interior's immaculate. Paint's pretty good now that I've brought it back a little bit since it was sitting out. I think I'm going to do it. This sounds like the guy that is sure the stripper loves him. I'm not going to lie. We know that maybe there's a little bit of denial in that, but I'm just, for the amount of, it's probably going to cost.
1: You'll get better return spending the money on the Range Rover than on the stripper that loves
0: stripper.
1: You.
0: Mm-hmm.
1: Yeah.
0: I don't know. She's like, I think it's going to be different this time. No, but yeah. I mean, this is where I start doing car guy math, but it's just like, okay, if it costs 12 to 14 and I think the rest of the car is good, what am I going to get for 12 to 14 when you guys know I don't want to buy anything until the spring? So I could really get something that I really like. And I want something to get me through the winter. Volvo needs a timeout. This seems like where I'm going
2: to
0: go. But that's my
2: 14,
0: decision.
2: You're getting pretty close to that S4 territory.
0: It's close. It's close. But
3: and you're in SL500.
0: And there's all sorts of
2: stuff. You're in SL500 for sure.
0: We'll see. So there, as usual, with the boys, there's always something good that's there. So we'll see. So
1: but
0: that's
1: I'm
0: kind of
1: with
0: am.
1: You. I wouldn't want SL500 as my only
2: winter car. No,
0: that's the problem.
1: Yeah.
0: That's
1: it's nice. But it doesn't give you the utility
0: or
1: the comfort, really, of the Range Rover.
0: It's pretty comfortable.
1: I'd rather have the Range Rover and not the Volvo and the SL500.
0: You guys want me to get rid of the car that's the legacy car. I hear you on that. We'll see. You were going through a little bit of trouble with your car, too. But so we're trying to figure out.
1: Yeah, I kind of disregarded some warning lights.
2: Which is a really big no-no.
1: Yeah, you don't want to do that. The car told me the coolant was overheating. Basically, I guess the water pump gave out and it overheated and cooked the engine. So the Cayenne's getting a new engine, which is on its way.
0: Oh, but so you've already gone ahead and ordered it. I'm still looking around at what's
1: I found one that was seemed like the one to get.
0: Uh-huh. So yeah, it was a low mileage.
1: Low mileage, good price.
0: Mm-hmm.
2: It's going to be really funny when Audi and Porsche are all like, in a year or two, they have a full class action lawsuit against them. And then
1: when that happens, you can tag on to that.
2: Can you?
1: Yeah.
2: Yes, okay.
1: And say, yeah, this went and this is what it happened.
2: They're going to be paying a lot of people out.
1: Yeah.
0: Well, yeah.
2: You know, anyone with these 2.9 Audi car or Audi engines, they're going to get the water.
1: Let's talk about we don't want to talk about Range Rovers too much, but let's bring up the message that I sent you guys last week. So we got in this 2021 full size Range Rover for inventory and you go through the menu on it, and as most cars do, it tells you how long until your next oil change is due.
0: This is really interesting.
1: You know, Fords and some Jeeps, maybe they do it by oil life percentage just based on how long it's been in there, but other cars measure it. The measurement's fine on this car, but just tells you this is how many miles you have to go. This car says 18,000 miles until its next oil change.
0: Right? Don't
1: do that.
0: Crazy.
1: Don't ever do that.
3: Yeah, don't take it out that far ever.
1: Yeah,
0: we need to emphasize this. All the car manufacturers, they just read the reports where people hate bringing their cars in for service. And so they come up with these long life oils and all these things in the computers that tells you, you can go ahead and do that. If you have any intention of keeping that car beyond the 50 to 60,000 miles, don't.
1: I had a Mercedes E-Class years ago that called for 15,000 miles between service. Right. And you know what? It needed an engine.
0: Because
1: cars burn oil no matter how new or how old they are.
0: Right.
1: Back when we were telling everyone 3,000 miles between oil changes, you may not have burned oil.
0: Mm-hmm.
1: But at 5,000, 6,000, and especially 7,000 to 10,000, you're burning oil.
2: Yeah,
1: there's no question. You're realizing that it's actually going down. So by 15,000 miles, you're running a car with no oil.
2: If I wait till 5,000 miles in between my oil changes, I will start burning oil basically right after the 4,000 miles.
0: I mean, it's the chemical composition of the oil changes, and it can't resist that stuff. That's just a fact. Mm-hmm. There's nothing you can do about it.
1: And you may not know that you're burning oil at 2,000 miles, but maybe you're only a half a quart low or a quart low, and you don't even know it yet.
0: Yep. Right.
1: Now you're 8 quarts low at 15,000 miles.
0: There you are.
1: And it's a problem.
2: And your engine won't turn over.
1: And most people don't know that. And as we know, like the 2016 Range Rovers don't have a low oil light for the same reason. So you just don't know.
0: It's amazing to me that it's the thing that won't, you don't know won't hurt
1: Whereas
0: you.
1: Whereas my Cayenne, the digital temperature gauge,

0: it goes to red, but like at a weird point and just kind of stops there. So, you know, it's a digital gauge, so you don't really know, and it's not telling you the actual temperature.
1: This is a good thing, and not to get too into the weeds about this stuff, but this is a good thing to talk about. A lot of those gauges, they're no longer, I mean, in an older car, it really is like just a direct. If it's hotter, it's going to run hotter. Yeah. If it's cooler, it runs. They intentionally program those things to, unless there's a problem, because they know people will suddenly freak out if it goes up even just a little bit. So most modern temperature gauges, if you even have them, my mom's generally doesn't even have one, it just sits at that hash mark that it's supposed to sit at until you have a catastrophic problem.
0: Right. Yeah. Exactly. You don't know if you're close or not, right, or like you kind of know how to nurse it. Yeah.
1: Right.
2: Yeah, the warning systems need to be better.
0: And if you get a certain warning light on the dash, depending on what it is, you can't clear that out to see the rest of your gauges. Like,
1: it's
0: incredible. You know, you can go through and see like all your gauges in some screen that tell you a bunch of other stuff. You can't even get to that.
1: Right. Listen, that's the thing. We're just at that point with cars where most of the manufacturers, just so they don't have to constantly deal with people peppering them with things, they actually try and keep you in the dark, which is just
0: that's why the car's displayed for whatever the issue is, just says, do not pass go. Go directly to dealer.
1: Shop, right.
0: Yeah. Yeah. You're out of washer fluid, go to dealer.
1: It's so funny. Yeah. It's absolutely 100% true. Yeah. It's also why they do things like make it impossible to change the headlights without pulling the bumper off. They don't want you under
2: you
1: the hood at all.
0: They blamed that on headlight theft.
1: Well, true.
0: But it's really to get more hours in changing a headlight bulb.
2: Try to do any mechanical work on any modern car, it is not made to do the work at a shop or at your house.
1: It's true.
2: Unless you truly know what you're doing, because it is so overly complicated.
0: That's a complicated word to say.
1: It's so complicated, I can't say it.
2: I'm all worked up.
3: He's right.
1: Yeah.
2: It's frustrating, man.
1: Well, we're annoyed. That's a very good point. It's a really good point. It's really funny, like on my old, like my 1983 BMW was, you read the owner's manual, it was like eye-opening. In the back, it's not only telling you what kind of spark plugs you should get, but it's telling you what the gap is supposed to be on the spark plugs.
0: That's and you know what was in the trunk of that BMW?
1: A toolkit.
0: Yeah.
1: Every single one of them.
0: A 20-piece toolkit to do really whatever you needed to do on the car.
1: Right. So, you know, now that was back in the period where cars weren't as reliable. But the funny thing was, even a BMW, which was a luxury item here, they were still telling you this is what you have to do if you have to do some minor work on your car. And now they'd be like, they don't want to get sued because it's even the implication that you're going to go under the hood. Oh, the hood fell on me. I'm suing BMW and it's a class action suit. Next thing you know, they're just going to seal the engine shut. Yeah. So
2: we should see that.
0: What are we saying? There's a car that the tow hook is actually an option.
1: To
0: tow the car. Was that a thing that we were talking about?
2: What?
0: Like you actually had to buy the tow hook separately?
3: Yours was missing.
0: I know mine was missing, but that led us into another conversation that there was a car that like just doesn't come with it. Like if you want it, you got to buy it.
1: There are some cars, and it's funny. One of my favorite YouTube video guys is Matt's Off-Road Recovery out in Utah.
2: Yeah, I love that.
1: Somebody drives.
2: Dude, those videos are awesome.
1: Yeah, I mean, some guys are on side by sides and flipping over in the desert, but sometimes it's just somebody rented a Hyundai and they're buried up to the
2: best Jeep Wranglers. The Jeep Wranglers are like trying to crawl up the literal side of a mountain, and they're teetering on and off. And the one was like barely hanging on.
1: Right,
2: and he's like, fun. I don't know how it happened.
1: They're the best. It's
2: always, you're in a base Wrangler. You don't know what you're doing.
1: Well, they think they can just go off roading in their base Wrangler. But it's interesting when you see those guys when they just have to do something basic, like pull it out of like sand when it's just up to the frame.
0: Yeah,
1: there's so many of these modern cars. It's like there isn't a tow hook. They got to go under there and like loop the yank rope on the suspension stuff.
2: Yeah,
1: because they just don't want people.
2: Scary.
1: I wouldn't want to do that either.
0: Well, and the other problem that I know we've talked about is how to get a car in neutral these days.
2: Oh, your Cayenne's a real pain.
1: Oh God!
0: And yet it's easier than the X5.
2: Yeah,
0: the Cayenne's a lot easier than the X5 to get in the neutral. The Cayenne actually gives you an access point inside the car to put it in neutral. The X5 did not give you that.
2: I'm aware.
1: BMW transmissions are interesting. But, I mean, that's the thing where, you know, for the longest time, there was such an industry standard with automatic transmission. It was just everything was just in one line, whether it was a column shift or whether it was a console shift. Now everyone has their own different design.
0: So why can't they put in, you know, you can't get most modern cars into neutral unless the engine's running.
1: Right.
0: And when you got to tow it, when the engine doesn't run, that becomes a problem. So they give you a tool usually that you have to put somewhere to put in neutral. Why, with everything else that they're doing electronically, why can't you go into a service menu somewhere on the screen and say, select God. Neutral for towing.
3: Because somebody will roll that car down the hill and their kid will be in the back.
0: But that's why it should be in the screen and have a lot of lockouts versus just being able to put it in neutral. But for the same reason you put in neutral with the car running, like foot on the brake,
3: I agree,
0: put in neutral, you should be able to do that without the
3: engine running. Remember Lexus and Honda had the key?
0: Yeah, super easy.
3: Mm-hmm. You know, on the lower level there.
0: Super easy. Little lockout key. But yeah, put it in the computer. There's my rant.
1: Look, well, I mean, there's my rant.
0: You can turn the alarm off if you're towing the car, so why can't you just put it in neutral?
1: But just to add to that, I mean, it's like we were just saying about anything with servicing. Like if not even my newer Range Rover, but the older one, if it was dead, you couldn't get the car out of park unless you completely disassembled the center console and got the little switch that would click it so that you could get the thing into neutral.
0: Yeah.
1: Everything about that is don't touch this car. It's like, okay, what? Let's say for my case, if I happen to be completely dead at the Benjamin Franklin Toll Plaza, why do I have to pull this apart?
0: It's hard on any new car now with these electronic transmissions.
1: Like, they've made it too hard. So, I mean, maybe that's why we still like stuff. Listen, we're already at the end of this segment two. We're going to come back. I still haven't talked to Mike about his 911. I mean, he had an initial thing. Now that you've had some time to drive it, I would love to hear what you have to say about one of the coolest latest 911s that we've seen here. Still got to talk about some of the other cars that are for sale. And then just for a total change, I want to talk about the Subaru WRX. Just one of those enthusiast cars that we don't talk about a lot, and they've done some interesting things with it this year. So I kind of wanted to talk about a car that I don't think we give enough flowers to, especially on the East Coast where people like some snow stuff. So when we come back, we'll talk about that and all our favorite sponsors after this commercial break.
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1: 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You always got to keep it running. But if you've missed our shows and you maybe want to hear what we have to say, you know who loves to talk about it is Pat Colburn.
3: Give it to
1: us. He never tries to have us talk about it ever. But Pat, you are the man when it comes to that podcast. P, what do you got to say?
2: Oh, God, Miles. I don't know if I want to do it after that.
1: Is it the last time?
2: I don't know if I want to do it after that.
1: I'm sorry.
2: If you guys can't listen, you mess me all up, man. It's not fair. If you can't listen live, don't worry. We're available on Apple Podcasts, Amazon Podcasts, whatever podcast streaming platform that you guys use. Just type in the Motor Crew. All the episodes from season one and season two will come right up.
1: There
2: you go, Miles.
1: That's it. Keep it running, man. Just let's keep the show moving forward. That's why we're
0: And
1: love
0: if you
1: it live.
0: Want to find some video of us, not necessarily of our show, but there is a video out there of Mike, at least right now, that's trending. Strongly. Mike's showing taking delivery of his 911.
3: Yeah.
1: That one's got some looks.
0: Oh, yeah.
1: Nice.
3: Yeah. I think we'll keep doing more of those. They're like a behind-the-scenes viewpoint. So instead of just telling you about what our cars are, you can kind of see what we do in a day-in-and-day-out activity from our standpoint. It is hard today.
2: Everything's complicated today.
1: We're tired. You know, it's almost Labor Day. We all clearly need our day off. We're tripping over our own words. These things happen. Yeah. I don't know. But listen, those behind-the-scenes videos, it is called the reveal. I like the reveals. You don't know what's coming in the car. Mm-hmm. You know, you guys always, when you're using covered, that's always a fun one. So, yeah.
2: Yep. You can go to our Instagram. It's KasserMG. It's KasserMG. And you can look up Facebook, too. It's Kasser Motor Group. Both videos are on there.
3: Yep.
1: Okay. Solid.
0: MG as in Mama Goat.
1: Maron. Grazie.
0: I was calling UPS tech support last week, and she was reading the whole email back to me.
1: Oh, God.
0: In NATO phonetics, you know, she was like, Kilo, Alpha, Sierra, Sierra, Echo, Romeo, Mama, Goat.
1: Mama, Goat.
0: And I'm like, what? not, you that's know. Not
1: That's not the way I remember it.
0: No.
1: Yeah, anyway. So that's the thing. We were just talking about how we had a little trending video for our boy, Mikey T. And it had been your new 9/11. So you got it. We already talked about it, but you've actually had a chance to drive it. So this is where I'm always interested. Once you get the new car and you're really initially excited, what's it been like driving it around? And what are some of your thoughts now that you've got this killer a model that we all love, that 991 Carrera .2 with turbo motor?
3: Yeah.
1: What you got to say?
3: We've been saying this for a while now about that being the sweet spot right now on the 911 platform for value. Driver engagement, power, reliability. Looks, I do this, you know, think that's really a special place for the 911s right now. But I love it. I think it's really a rewarding driving car to have. It certainly gets a lot of looks in that color. I get a lot of thumbs up in that car. It's probably one of the few cars I've purchased where I'm kind of done almost, like when the car arrived here.
1: Already
3: it's like
1: had
3: there's
1: some
3: not much
1: smart mods and you're good with it.
3: Yeah, I am. I am actually good with it.
2: That's, wait a second.
6: No, you're not.
3: I'm not. Let me give you the honest version.
2: Okay. Pure 600 turbos.
3: Yeah,
2: this thing's
3: going to
2: be 800
3: I?
2: Horsepower. Yeah. It's going to be the baddest 991.2 around.
3: Did you hear Pat? Pat spits the truth right there.
2: That's it.
3: Yeah, the idea here is to maybe do some big turbos.
2: Not joking either.
3: No, do some big turbos, make some power with this thing. And then I want to probably retint the car. It's a little on the darker side for me to see out, especially
1: right.
3: at nighttime.
1: Right.
3: And then maybe do a little bit of stereo integration work with it because I wouldn't mind having something that sounds a little bit better in that car.
1: Is that the Bose system in that one?
3: It is, yeah.
1: So you want to go more Burmester?
3: And I like the Bose in my Macan a lot, but I just think that sounds better in a bigger space, I guess.
1: Okay.
3: But yeah, the car is actually pretty darn suited right now the way it is. I would love to throw a set of LMRs, some BBS LMR wheels on it, but I'm content with what's on it now, so I don't feel like I need to do anything right away. So for the most part, the car is pretty much ready to go.
1: For Mikey Troiano, that is a very satisfied customer.
3: Yeah, it's usually a lot of massaging and changing things.
2: How is it buying a car that you don't instantly need to throw like 10 grand at?
3: Yeah, well, I mean, the turbos and all this stuff, we're probably going to spend some money.
2: Yeah, we're not. But, yeah, that's fine.
1: But that's really funny, though. But that car's pretty quick as it is. It's just wow, I'm already in good shape.
3: Yep. It already came with downpipes, and it sounds great.
2: Might
1: as well
2: throw
1: an extra 100 horsepower at it just to see what happens, right?
3: Yeah, at least.
2: 100 on the low side.
1: Right.
3: Yeah, no, it's been a really special car. I really like it a whole lot. And
0: it's probably the least amount of time you spent purchasing a car, like researching that particular
3: 100%.
0: Car.
1: Boy, that was a
0: debating what we need to do about like this and that. And,
3: right.
0: And it was like pretty quick
1: everything
0: transaction
1: about
0: for you.
3: It was. And, you know, we've had conversations about how discerning 911 buyers and sellers can be. You can kind of get a good read on any car for this matter, whether it's had a strong life or a good life or a healthy life. And I bought that one, obviously, with a big risk buying it sight unseen and not doing a PPI, but had a lot of service history on the car. The previous owner really knew a lot about the vehicle and was able to describe a lot and spent a lot of time going over the car with a video that, you know, could showcase what it was and how it was. So the whole, Tony's right, the whole idea of purchasing it without really thinking about it a lot was all there. And it's just something I've been wanting a 991, so I didn't really have to think much.
1: Talking about it for a while,
3: about it.
2: I think we all know the platform very well, too.
3: Yeah, we've had a lot of them through our hands.
2: You kind of know what you're getting yourself into with it.
1: Wide range of experiences with that one. You know a good one when you got one, you got a good one.
2: Yeah,
3: exactly. I almost bought Voodoo, you know, the convertible we have. I was like, I really like this car. I just kind of think I want a coupe instead of a convertible. But I was real close to pulling the trigger on
2: now
3: that car.
2: Now you're convertible-less.
3: Yeah,
1: that's kind of crazy.
0: But his 911 didn't come without a common Porsche problem.
3: Yes.
0: Which is.
3: Yep. The dash has some leather shrinkage.
1: Shrinkage.
3: Yep.
2: But you knew about it.
3: I did know about it.
0: You knew about it, but it's still not an easy fix. And Porsches just are not good
1: about that
0: putting leather on dashboards.
3: And they're not good at helping with support. I went to Porsche, explained the problem, and they were
0: And to be honest, like, neither is Ferrari or Corvette with putting leather on dashboards. BMW and Bentley seem to be good at it. Aston Martin is not.
1: Interesting as it goes up and down. Okay.
0: Yeah.
1: Well,
0: Mercedes is not. The AMG GTs have shrinkage, too. Mm-hmm. So
1: But that's interesting. I mean, leather's an option on that dashboard for that car, for the Porsche, right? So it is interesting that it's like, oh, well, you got just, you spent extra on that.
3: Right.
1: And now that's actually a problem.
0: Yeah.
1: Mm, how fun is that?
3: Yeah. Oh, we'll remedy that. We'll find a way to try and make it right.
0: Yeah.
1: Gotcha. All right. Well, sounds good. I look forward to seeing what you're going to do with it. I want to see how long it takes before those new turbos come in. So
3: we've already set up wholesale accounts with your turbo and Kyle. So
2: we're ready.
1: I was there when you were doing
3: it. It's going to happen. Yeah, it's just a matter of time.
1: Right.
2: We're ready.
1: I gotcha. We do have another Porsche 911.
2: Speaking of turbos,
1: turbo coming on for sale that you did some new stuff to it and cleaned it up. So, yeah, actually, I need to write the ad for that.
0: Another car I need to write you an ad for, which should be easy. We just got another Bronco Raptor.
1: Really?
3: Yeah.
0: We sold the green one.
1: Right.
0: And traded in a non-Raptor Bronco.
1: Saw that.
0: Which is getting ready for photographs. But we just photographed a Bronco Raptor that we bought.
1: Raptor.
0: 2024.
1: Another Raptor.
0: Yep. Raptor.
1: We found a new niche.
0: Another white one.
3: Nice. Yeah.
0: So
3: 5,800 miles. No miles on it.
1: Interesting.
3: It does have the Ford Performance tune on it, which the car rips.
1: Okay.
3: I mean, it really has woken that motor up.
1: Just in time, right before the weather starts going a little south, you got to have yourself a nice high performance all weather vehicle.
0: Yeah, but it's a perfect all year round. It's a convertible off road machine. Yeah, it's coming up to be the perfect season for that car.
3: It is.
1: Right. Yeah. 100%. But it is still, you're right.
0: Fall, you can still football, tailgate season.
1: Nice.
0: That's a car that does it all.
1: Can do tailgate. You can drive over the grass to get out of the parking lot down there in Lincoln Financial when you need to get out ahead of everybody.
2: I used that a couple weeks ago. That would have been sweet. I didn't even think about that.
1: I did. I grew up with a friend's dad who was Jeep Wagoner. He would regularly do that down at Vet Stadium. He was a psychotic doctor that didn't want to wait for anybody. So, yes. I know.
3: We bought
1: one
3: from a doctor.
0: Yeah.
1: It didn't I don't think it drove over any berms, though. I think this one looks pretty clean.
3: No, this thing's spotless.
1: Yeah, yeah.
3: It's really a nice example.
1: So there you go. All right. Speaking of other cars.
0: I got into it after he dropped it off, and I fell back into the seat.
2: Yeah, Tony got a taste for some medicine.
1: Tall. Really?
3: He was tall.
0: I got in 6'7". Whoops, all the way back in the seat.
1: Oh, that's interesting.
0: Yeah.
1: Yeah, that doesn't happen.
0: You think he was 6'7"?
2: He's probably.
0: He was up there, and he was a big guy. He was not a lanky.
3: This was a guy that had some size to him. Like, he was just a wider and taller person, and not in a heavy way.
0: No,
3: just big person.
1: A Jack Reacher looking
3: like a football
1: dude in real life.
0: And he's a surgeon, and I'm looking at him thinking, how does your back not hurt when you're standing there at the operating table? And they must raise the operating table.
1: I mean, those are adjustable, but there's no way he's going down.
0: They got to go higher for him.
3: So now you know what it's like for us to get in the car after you move it.
0: Yeah,
2: for those of you that don't know, we're all moving cars around.
3: Every car. We might as well open the back door.
0: At least you can get in. I have to squeeze in and get my leg under the steering wheel and adjust, after getting in after you guys.
1: I feel bad when you're just trying to get in the passenger seat of my Volvo. I mean, you don't fit in that. That's why I'm trying to get the seat all the way back just so he can sit down in it normally. That's that's a kind of a tight seat, so... You don't fit in everything.
0: No. No, there's times where I don't like moving cars in my driveway just because I know it means really moving a seat that's close up. At least some of them are, I have my memory position saved in there so I can
1: get it back.
0: Move out of my wife's position or something to be able to fit. But it's never fun.
1: Well, the trials and tribulations of the tall men. But yes. Listen, just a couple quick things I wanted to bring up. I had my game woulda, coulda, shoulda. There was a really nice 1999 BMW M3 convertible. I don't know if you guys had a chance to look at that, but it was, it just sold on August 31st for $15,500. One owner, 99 M3 convertible 5-speed with 94,000 miles on it, and it looks immaculate, and it went for $15,500.
2: That seems light.
1: Does that seem like a good price?
3: What color?
1: Yeah. Silver on the dove gray, I believe. Yeah. But the car, that's
2: auto?
1: The thing. If you look at it, nope, manual.
2: Manual?
1: So look at this. I mean, I'm trying to show it so you can see it.
2: The market coming back down?
1: It's just interesting because this car, if you wanted a really clean one, this car had no stories. There's nothing on the Carfax. It's one guy. They were responsive during the process. And it just, and it still took it, to the last hour. We're sitting at 10.5 with an hour left. And then it just finally got bid up a little bit. So that seems like a bargain to me.
3: Yeah, cheap to me too. Yeah,
1: 15,500. That's a woulda, coulda, shoulda. That I guess we would. That was one that.
2: How are the E36 convertibles? The M3s at least.
0: They're good. Yeah. They feel pretty much like the coupe.
3: Yeah, there's a little bit of cowl shake. They benefit from a strut tower brace, and they come with that lower brace from the lightweight. Mm-hmm. The roof takes a long time to open and close.
2: Yeah,
3: it's just a little slow for back then.
1: But it is an actual four-play. You can actually put two people in the back. I mean, it's not a huge back seat, but it's actually a decent four-place convertible.
0: Yeah.
3: So I bought my black M3 convertible sedan for $8,000, and the guy brought it to me from New York.
2: Wow.
3: And it had 75,000 miles on it, and that was in 2010?
0: Something like that.
1: Nice. Yeah. Okay.
3: Pretty cheap back then.
1: Well, we missed it. So, like I said, we only got a couple minutes left, but I wanted to bring up Subaru has been making that WRX for a while, and they had a great year this year. They actually sold a bunch of them, and they just now have come out with a new base model. Apparently, it's still pretty decently equipped, but you're suddenly looking at like a $32,000 new WRX. They're great for people in the Northeast. They're starting all-wheel drive. I'm trying to find the exact thing here. 2020. Where did it go? Sorry, guys.
3: Well, you never hear this line written ever about a new car that's going to be $5,000 cheaper.
1: Yeah, I mean, they came out with a more base model. So the base version, it starts at $32,495. For a car that has a 270-horsepower boxer motor, comes with a manual, and it's still got, it's got cruise control, electric. I think they got rid of the fog lights. I didn't see anything that important on the base model that was missing, except a couple little things.
3: What do you lose by taking this? Just the fog lights?
1: That's the only thing I saw. I think it has cloth instead of like leather. It's like a couple of little basic things, but most of it is stuff you can put back on. $32,000 for 270 horsepower all-wheel drive.
0: Subaru adds a lot of cameras and stuff into their cars.
1: All that dash cams stuff.
0: And everything. Yeah, it probably doesn't have.
1: Okay. Yeah.
3: As an all-wheel drive car in that platform at that price, I bet this will be a good track car.
1: I think so, too.
2: Yeah.
1: So
0: is it a BRZ kind of replacement?
3: Maybe. It might be. I mean, you get all-wheel drive, so if you wind up throwing some forced induction at this car, you really get some power to the ground.
1: Right. I mean, the BRZ, that's a great handling car, but that's really along the Miata lines in terms of being just a light, not really that fast, but really fun and engaging car.
3: Mm-hmm.
1: WRX, that's a lot more power, and it's obviously a sedan, but they've always had the aftermarket tuning for that continues to be solid.
3: Yeah, the support out there for that platform is great.
1: It's a great platform. And that's the thing, it's cheaper than a GTI. I mean, like a GTI-S is even going to be more expensive than that. So it's one of those cars that we've kind of overlooked. But they're selling a ton of them, and people love their Subarus. And, man, I wanted to point that out. People take a look at these because they're a great buy, and people have gotten used to them and they're just overlooking them. So,
3: good find.
1: Yeah. So that's it. Down to 1 minute. Anybody have a rant before?
2: I think Tony got it out of his system.
1: Did he? We got a couple of good ones out of here.
0: Yeah. Maybe we should just all go buy Subarus or
1: something like that, where we're all just mad. We managed to stumble our way, articulate our way through our thing. We're done. Happy Labor Day, guys. On behalf of the Motor Crew, Miles, I'm talking for Tony, Mikey, and Pat.
3: See you guys.
1: Bye-bye. Have a great 3-day weekend.

0: 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Pete Trabucco's here on WWDB, live on tape every Saturday at 2. 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

0: Every year on the first Monday in September, Americans celebrate Labor Day. But why do we have it? The holiday began in the late 1800s, when workers were pushing for better conditions and recognition for the important role they played in building the country. The first Labor Day celebration took place in New York City on September 5th, 1882. It featured a parade organized by workers, followed by a festival where workers and their families could relax and enjoy themselves. It's unclear who first came up with the idea. Peter J. McGuire, a labor leader, is often credited, but machinist Matthew McGuire is also believed to have proposed the holiday. The idea quickly spread. More states began officially recognizing Labor Day, and in 1894, Congress made it a national holiday. Today, Labor Day honors American workers and their contributions to the country's growth, prosperity, and way of life.
1: Наш президент України Володимир Зеленський.
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0: The Ukrainian American Veterans Lehigh Valley Post invites you to the gala banquet of the 79th Ukrainian American Veterans National Convention on Saturday, September 26th at 6 p.m. in the Americus Hotel, 555 Hamilton Street, Allentown, Pennsylvania, 18101. 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
3: Слава Україні! This is the Ukrainian sports scene with Ігор Стальмах. The Ukrainian national women's football team emanates endurance and a refusal to disappear. Even when everything around them has changed so drastically, they manage to make the sport of football matter. Football fuels strong emotions, weaving faith and love into the fabric of every chant, dance, celebration, and heartache. In those 90-plus minutes of action on the pitch, joy and sorrow can exist at the same time. Football is a physical and rhythmic performance dictated by hunger, passion, and teamwork. The soccer field becomes a stage where the sport means more than a game for Ukraine. It becomes a performance of national identity and resistance. While many clubs step onto pristine pitches, helped by national funding and technical support from domestic federations, Ukraine's women carry the weight of something much heavier. They play with the knowledge that their homeland is hurting, that their heartbreak has no expiration date, and realize they have to build success from a starting point far beyond their international counterparts. The ground they run on is not as level as it is for others. Although facing limited resources and more imposing obstacles than most other national teams, they continue to stand proudly for their nation, demonstrating that their identity, perseverance, and hope remain unbroken. Every match becomes an act of resistance, converting struggle into determination, where unity can prevail even in the most challenging circumstances. Every cheer becomes a reminder that the country's heartbeat continues to echo far beyond the battlefield. Every chant turns into an outstretched arm draped across the shoulders of those carrying Ukraine with them in their hearts. It becomes a chorus of love meandering through the stadium like a familiar refrain, guiding the players as a reminder that they are never alone. In these moments, Ukrainian football becomes bigger than victory or defeat. It becomes something that distance dissolves and borders blur. It is an echo for something greater than just a win over an opposing team, and proof that a football match is never only 90 minutes. When the final whistle fades into the atmosphere, what remains is the fact that Ukraine's pain does not silence connection. It proves that even in its most fragile moments, football still finds ways to hold people together. At its heart, football is not just played. It is felt, carried, and later remembered. In the story of the Ukrainian women's national team, it becomes a language of survival written in movement, sound, and belief. The secret to their survival is their tenacity. The hope is that the same determination that carries the Ukrainian women's national football team forward will also carry Ukraine itself to freedom and victory in war. During a meeting of the World Athletics Council on July 1st and 2nd, 2026, in a video conference format, the organization's members left unchanged the sanctions against Russia and Belarus imposed after the start of Russia's unprovoked full-scale invasion of Ukraine. All Russian and Belarusian athletes, coaches, officials, and other personnel are banned from international competitions. World Athletics President Sebastian Coe said the organization continues to analyze the situation and has developed potential scenarios for the return of athletes from the two aggressor countries, but currently there are no grounds for easing the sanctions. The lack of tangible progress towards peace negotiations is a major factor in the Council's decision-making process. In making the decision, the consequences of the war for Ukrainian athletes were taken into account. Due to Russia's aggression, opportunities to hold national competitions in Ukraine are very limited. This complicates the fulfillment of qualification standards and the collection of rating points. Additionally, the war has negatively affected the number of athletes who can participate in international events and Ukraine's sports infrastructure, the work of coaches, and support staff. Coming up next time, the National Olympic Committee of Ukraine's

0: 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The Ukrainian Educational and Cultural Center will once again host a unique Ukrainian art market. This event will take place on Saturday, September 19th in the Cheremush Room from 9 a.m. to 2 p.m. As this is a fundraiser for UECC, we kindly ask for donations of Ukrainian items and artifacts that can be sold at the market. 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We encourage you to share this announcement with your family and friends and invite everyone to attend this exciting and culturally rich event.
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0: Вести з України і про Україну.
1: A Russian attack on August 29th damaged a PepsiCo production facility in Ukraine's southern Mykolaiv Oblast, the company said, as Russia continues its near-continuous aerial attacks on Ukraine. No employees were injured. PepsiCo did not specify details on the extent of the damage. The company said it is currently assessing the full scale of the consequences and taking steps to restore supplies of its products to customers and consumers in Ukraine. Earlier, Ukraine State Emergency Service in Mykolaiv Oblast said Russian forces has attacked the region throughout August 29th, damaging a warehouse belonging to a food industry company in Mykolaiv District and causing a large fire. PepsiCo is one of the leading companies in Ukraine's food market, with famous brands including Sandora, Sadochuk, Pepsi, 7-Up, Mirinda, and Lipton Iced Tea. PepsiCo has faced disruptions to its Ukrainian operations throughout Russia's full-scale invasion. The company previously relocated production from Mykolaiv Oblast to Vyshnyve, near Kyiv, because of the proximity to the front line, according to Forbes Ukraine. In September 2023, a Russian missile strike caused a fire that destroyed a dairy production warehouse and facilities nearby. The company also continues to operate in Russia, where its presence has drawn criticism since the start of the full-scale invasion.
2: Кремль починає усвідомлювати складність свого становища у війні проти України. 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
3: Russian strikes destroyed 12 million books ahead of Ukraine's first week back at school. The plant, on the edge of Kyiv, was hit during the night by a Russian missile, just as production was ramping up to deliver 1.3 million books, which is 10% of Ukraine's school books. Russia has hit printing presses and publishing houses across Ukraine in a series of recent attacks, destroying 12 million books and damaging other icons of Ukrainian history and culture. Local media report that Russia has destroyed one-third of all the books printed in Ukraine this year. Says Haidai, I believe it is deliberate on the part of the Russian Federation. Over the past 2 months, some of the largest publishing houses have lost their logistics warehouses, where very large quantities of books were stored. The Russians are also destroying printing houses in an attempt to erase Ukraine as a nation, but frankly, they will not succeed. More than 35 publishing facilities have been hit over recent weeks, but it's not just fresh pages coming under attack. Kyiv's Pochina second-hand book market was also struck, wiping out hundreds of individual stalls and countless treasured tomes. Museums, art galleries, film studios, libraries, and opera houses have also been damaged. At Kyiv-Pechersk Lavra, the capital's large medieval monastery and cultural heritage site, the golden domes of the Dormition Cathedral were hit. Religious artifacts were moved to safety, but a large section of the roof was set ablaze after a drone attack. The site is also home to Ukraine's Museum of Books and Printing. UNESCO listed the complex in 1990 and added it to its register of World Heritage Sites in Danger in September 2023. This is an existential war. The word is everything. It is our development, our culture, and our historical heritage that is passed down from generation to generation.
2: Міністр аграрної політики України Тарас Висоцький заявив, що через російські удари торговельним мережам доведеться перейти на пряме постачання від виробників, яке є дорожчим і складнішим. 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
4: A Russian major general accused by Ukraine of ordering the missile strike on Kyiv's Okhmatdyt Children's Hospital was reportedly shot on Thursday, September 3rd, in the city of Engels in Russia's Saratov region. Russia's investigative committee said it opened an attempted murder investigation after a military service member was shot several times. The committee did not name the victim. However, Kyiv Independent, Kyiv Post, and CNN report that the man was widely identified as Major General Nikolai Varpakhovich, commander of Russia's 22nd Heavy Bomber Aviation Division. The Kyiv Post says the initial account came from the Telegram channel Dossier Spiona and has not been independently verified. The investigative committee said the victim survived and was taken to hospital. Local reports said he was later flown to Moscow for treatment after being shot in the face and torso. Engels is a major base for Russia's strategic bomber fleet, including Tu-95 and Tu-160 aircraft used to launch cruise missiles against Ukraine. Ukraine formally charged Varpakhovich with war crimes 3 days earlier, alleging he ordered the Kh-101 missile strike on Okhmatdyt in July 2024. 3 people were killed, including a child who died several days later, and dozens were injured. Ukraine has not claimed responsibility. President Volodymyr Zelensky said only that Russia's criminals would be found and that Ukraine would conduct asymmetric operations in response.
2: Галина та Юрій Приступ із села Половлі, що на Рівненщині, стали батьками вже 16-ї дитини. 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
5: This is a summary report from Яна Журик of the Kyiv Independent on the current situation in Kyiv. It looks like Russia is trying a new tactic on us. For most of this war, an attack on Kyiv was something that happened at night. The sirens, a few bad heard hours, and by morning it was over and the city went back to work. Last week, that changed. Since last Thursday, the sirens have run through the night, then straight through the day, then into the next night. I have barely slept, and neither has anyone I know. So I wanted to write for you a short explainer on what the past week has actually been like here and what Russia might be trying to achieve. Kyiv and the surrounding region are going through a days-long aerial attack. Russia has been launching jet-powered drones at the city in near-hourly attacks, triggering continuous air raid alerts. On Thursday, August 27th, there were 13 alerts in a single day, the highest number since the full-scale invasion began. This has led to more civilian casualties in the city. The numbers drip in. On day 5 of the attacks, 7 people were killed. On day 6, 12 were killed and at least 21 were injured, including 3 children. Nowhere feels safe. Russia has also sharply escalated its attacks on Ukrainian businesses, striking supermarket distribution centers, postal facilities, gas stations, consumer goods warehouses, railway infrastructure, and so on. Before, Russia was stockpiling weapons to launch massive overnight barrages of ballistic and cruise missiles. The air raid siren would go off, you would go to the shelter or to a bed in a corridor with two walls between you and the street and wait for the attack to end by morning. Now the alerts continue in the day and the next night and the day after that. At the time we are writing this, it's been going on for 7 days, starting from last Thursday. An alert might mean there is just one drone, or two. It might only be 10 minutes before the drone is shut down or hits something, or it might be an hour. These drones are faster and harder to intercept. Then the all-clear sounds, and then another drone comes, and the alarms go off again. The days-long attack is taking a psychological toll on people. We're used to not getting much sleep, but we're also used to the threat generally ending in the morning. Kyiv has felt safer than other Ukrainian cities, especially those further east. Right now, it is not, and you can't ignore it. You hear the air alert sounding and drones exploding throughout the day and night. On top of that, there's the logistical nightmare. During each air raid, parts of the city are paralyzed, trains are delayed, and businesses close so that their employees can go to a shelter. The subway is Kyiv's main public transportation, but the lines that cross the Dnipro River do it on open bridges above ground, so when the alert sounds, those crossings stop. The river splits the city in two, and huge numbers of people live on one bank and work on the other. People are sleep-deprived, but most still need to go to work. When transportation in chaos, this becomes an additional challenge.
6: Літопис важливих подій з історії України. 4 вересня 1985 року помер у радянському концтаборі великий поет-дисидент Василь Стус. 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

0: Relax, you look absolutely dashing in that purple tie. Ready to harness the world?
1: You bet, Daisy. I'm ready as I'll ever be. And might I say, your purple tie really pops with your vest.
0: Thanks. I almost went with a cape, but didn't want to come across as pretentious.
1: Nonsense. Anyone in our line of work should rock a cape.
0: You might be onto something, Max.
1: Phew, so here we go. First day on the job. You've got this, right?
0: Right. Don't forget, we both graduated from Dogs, Inc. with honors.
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1: I hope my human is kind and loving.
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1: Ready to make a difference?
0: Born ready. Let's go.
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7: It is God's sovereign will that ultimately controls everything. 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Recorded August 23rd, year 2026, on Apostolic Square in Philadelphia, Pennsylvania. Bishop Omega presents a message which examines the context of the keys, which provide the focal point of this sermon, specifying the authority of church leaders to proclaim the gospel and manage church affairs. The principal text begins in the book of Matthew, 16th chapter.
8: Getting to the sermon today, and I hope you find edification, that is to say, enlightenment and uplifting, some uplifting aspects of the sermon. I want to clarify a notion that we and our brothers in the Catholicism tend to have a little different view about, and that is what the term keys to the kingdom mean. We've said that many times. People say the keys to the kingdom. We have no idea what that means, or we've never really gotten into it in depth. Let's do that today. Now, as you know, our Catholic friends sometimes feel Peter has the primacy, and you hear even people saying, Lord, I hope St. Peter lets me in heaven, because Jesus said to him, I will give to you the keys to the kingdom. And I've never heard it really gotten into as to what that means, because people have different views on it. As I said, we Protestants, those who protested Catholicism and Orthodox beliefs, we Protestants tend to think that that was a commission given to the church in general through the apostles and thereby extension to the church, while our Catholic friends and some Orthodox believers believe that Peter being the head of the church, Christ is the head of the church. But some of them believe that if Peter's the head of the church, he controls who gets in and out of heaven, not realizing what the keys to the kingdom mean. That's an ancient expression which comes from the tradition that when a king delegated authority to someone else, as you'll see here, if we read Isaiah, Minister D, let's go with that first. Isaiah 20, in fact, let me start first at Isaiah 22:15. Let me explain first and I'll read. In the ancient world, a king would delegate authority to his top steward. this person, remember how Pharaoh made Joseph? This person sort of controlled everything on behalf of the king. And that became an expression to say, give you the keys to the kingdom, or the keys, the control of the kingdom on behalf of the king. So this person isn't ruling on their own right. Amen. But this person is ruling or being the steward for the king, running the king's palace, running the king's affairs on behalf of what the king would like. And that tradition comes from, we have an Old Testament tradition right here in Isaiah where King Hezekiah had a steward named Shebna, S-H-E-B-N-A, Shebna. And he got big-headed because he had the control of the palace and the king's authority, and he could delegate and let people in or out of the presence of the king. And he began to build himself an exorbitant tomb in the mountainside, which was a thing reserved for those of high honor. He gave it to himself. So some people can get caught up when you delegate authority to them, as this fella did. So the Lord says here in Isaiah, I'm going to replace Shebna with Eliakim. And it says the Lord is going to do that. Now, under King Hezekiah, the Lord is saying, I'm going to replace King Hezekiah's top steward. And he says it this way in Isaiah 22. 15. Thus says the Lord God of hosts, go proceed to this steward, to Shebna, who is over the house, meaning the palace or the castle, the palace, and say, what have you here, and whom have you here, that you have hewn a sepulcher here, as he who hews himself a sepulcher on high? Meaning, why are you taking such authority to make yourself this elaborate tomb for when you die, something reserved for kings or high-placed people only? But this fellow assumed it to himself. So the Lord is saying, essentially, who are you to think that you can do this? Who carves a tomb for himself in a rock? Indeed, the Lord, I'm at the 17th verse now of the 22nd chapter of Isaiah. Indeed, the Lord will throw you away violently, O mighty man, and will surely seize you. He will surely turn violently and toss you like a ball into a large country. There you shall die, and there your glorious chariot shall be the shame of your master's house. So I will, now here pay attention to this first person singular and then the third person. Both are referring to God himself, because if you look back at 15, it says, this is what the Lord is saying. So Isaiah is saying this to Shebna. But some will get confused thinking that the Lord is referring to here to King Hezekiah when he says, you. Pay attention to this in the verse 19. I will drive you out of your office and from your position. He will pull you down. Now, you saw the Lord refer to himself there in the first person, I, and then he said he, as though he's referring to a third person of someone else. But that's the Lord referring to himself in the third person. That's often done in Hebrew prophetic poetry, which is done here. I'm just saying this for the record so you can understand what's going on. This is still the Lord saying he's going to remove Shebna and replace him with Eliakim. Then it shall be that in that day that I will call my servant Eliakim, the son of Hilkiah. I will clothe him with your robe, Shebna, and strengthen him with your belt. I will commit your responsibilities into his hand. He shall be a father to the inhabitants of Jerusalem, meaning he's going to be in the king's stead, so he'll be like a father to those who are under the king's authority, King Hezekiah, and the house of Judah. Now listen to this. The key of the house of David I will lay on his shoulders. That's where we get that tradition of keys to the kingdom. Are you following me now? I read all that just so we can get to that one line. So they can see that someone who is put in a position of stewardship receives the keys of his master, of someone higher than he. But since you have the keys, it's just another word for authority. So he's saying, Shebna, I'm going to remove you and replace you with Eliakim because you got arrogant and big-headed. So this is the Lord saying he's going to remove Shebna, the Lord God, and replace him with Eliakim, a more worthy steward who was not so big-headed. Just now, you see, he says, now watch this. And he shall open and no one shut, and he shall shut and no one open. I read all of that so we could get to the key to the kingdom idea, because Jesus uses this term terminology when it comes to himself, Now let's go back to Matthew. This is my main source, the topic today. I gave you that background so we can see now why Jesus, when he gets to keys to the kingdom and opening and shutting and loosing and binding, where that comes from. Yes. It's just simply delegated authority. But it's really the master's authority that he delegates to his servants or his ministers or his stewards, whatever you want to call them. In Matthew 16, Peter alone is talked to and gets this authority at that time because Peter is the one that spoke. But we're going to see at other occasions, Jesus gave this authority to the other disciples, apostles as well, which by extension extended to the church when two or three are gathered, not one person willy-nilly being king on his own. Now let's look at this. We're going to begin here in Matthew 16:13.
9: At verse 13, when Jesus came into the coast of Caesarea Philippi.
8: Now that's different from Caesarea, the city that King Herod the Great built, just for those of you that keep up with that sort of thing. This is not the same Caesarea. This is Caesarea Philippi.
9: Yes, sir.
8: All right, this is a different place. Carry on.
9: He asked his disciples, saying, whom do men say that I, the Son of Man, am?
8: Now, understand what Jesus is doing. He's walking with his disciples, or he's with them, and he says, who do people say that I am? So this is a particular query or question that Jesus is probing on purpose to see, what do you think of me? Now, I've been with you, this is about midway his ministry. This is about a year and a half into his three-year earthly ministry. And Jesus has been teaching and saying things to them, and it's sort of a quiz, if you will, or a test. Let me see what you all think of me. But first he's going, who do people say that I am? That's before he gets to, now what do you say that I am? But this is what are people saying about me? Yes, read on.
9: Verse 14, and they said, some say that thou art John the Baptist.
8: This is the scuttlebutt. This is the talk of the town. Some say that, man, he does things that he must be John the Baptist. Some are saying?
9: Some Elias.
8: Some are saying he's Elijah.
9: And others, Jeremiah.
8: Others are saying he must be Jeremiah.
9: Or one of the prophets.
8: Or one of those great prophets of the past. This is what people are saying. Now, here's Jesus' question.
9: He saith unto them, but whom say ye that I am?
8: But who do you say that I am? Now, he wants to know from his disciples. Now, pay attention here, because we're going to get to another passage where it gives a different aspect of this authority that's about to be delegated. Here, when he says, but who do you say that I am? The one that spoke up is Peter. And you're going to, if you look at the Greek word for you, I give you, it is soi, S-O-I, the singular you. In English, we don't have a distinction unless you understand the context. At another place, he's going to use the plural you, delegating the same authority. And this is where we differ from our Catholic brothers and sisters who believe that Peter alone, therefore by extension and dissension, the Pope, has authority to singularly and on his own declare what is and is not so. That was never intended. But here is where the confusion comes, because here Peter is singularly given. But why is he given this authority here? Because Peter's the only one that spoke up. So Jesus was talking directly to him and therefore used the singular you, S-O-I in the Greek, soi. Now watch this. Pay attention, saints.
9: Verse 16, and Simon Peter answered and said, thou art the Christ, the Son of the living God.
8: Now, he's distinguishing the living God from those dead idols. Remember, the other scripture says they're dead. They cannot walk. They cannot talk. Peter is saying, you're the Son of the real God, the one that's alive, the living God. Now, he asked them all, who do you say that I am? But Peter spoke up. So since Peter spoke up, all right, now Jesus is going to continue his discourse with Peter. Now watch this, he says.
9: And Jesus answered and said unto him, blessed art thou, Simon Bar-Jonah.
8: Can you imagine, all the disciples are there, the immediate ones around him. But since you're the only one that spoke up, he turns and says, blessed are you. Mm-hmm. Because you know what? Flesh and blood didn't reveal this to you. Human being, no human teaching taught you this.
9: Amen.
8: For you to say that, Peter, you were inspired by my Father in heaven, is what Amen. Jesus is about to say to him. Amen. Now that's why he's speaking to Peter alone. Because Peter alone answered.
9: Yes, sir.
8: Any of them could have spoken up. But since Peter spoke up, and this is where the conundrum comes for many people, the confusion comes from many people. Peter does have singular authority because he says, Jesus answered and said to him, blessed are you, Simon, Bar-Jonah, son of Jonah, ancient word for John. Blessed, for flesh and blood, humans' reasoning did not reveal this to you, but my Father who is in heaven, Amen. He revealed this to you and made you speak out. Now, Peter is the only one that spoke. So Jesus continues the conversation with Peter by saying, verse 18.
9: And I say unto thee that thou art Peter, and upon this rock I will build my church, and the gates of hell shall not prevail against it.
8: Now, there's a lot to explain in there too. We've been over this many times, but now let's examine and please pay attention today to this. He says, and I also say to you, that's a singular, S-O-I-U, because he's talking to Peter. I say that you are, here's Jesus doing a play on words. You must do your homework to understand this is a play on words. He's calling him, see, first of all, his name is Simon. But he says, you are now called Petros, P-E-T-R-O-S, Greek word for small rock or stone. But out of you comes a Petra. He says, pay attention to this. This must be understood or you will miss it like I believe our Catholic brothers and sisters do. I also say to you that you are Peter. And on this rock, that rock is Petra, boulder. Now, is Peter the foundation of the church or is Jesus?
10: Jesus.
8: So what boulder is Jesus referring to? This boulder-like truth that you just spoke. Upon believing that I am the Son of the living God, upon that truth, I'm going to build my church. That's the boulder-like rock that this little Petros, Peter, just spoke. He just named him Little Rock. So this is Jesus doing a play on words. Hey, Little Rock, you just spoke a boulder of truth, and it's on that truth I'm going to build my church. Yes. The church is not built on Peter.
10: Yes,
8: Peter is not the foundation. Peter himself tells us Jesus is the foundation. Look in 1 Peter 2. 6 and 7.
9: Chapter 2 at verse 6. Wherefore also it is contained in the scripture, behold, I lay in Zion a chief cornerstone, elect, precious, and he that believeth on him shall not be confounded.
8: Who is the chief cornerstone?
9: Jesus.
8: Who's the foundation?
9: Jesus.
8: And didn't Jesus say, upon this rock I will build Peter's church? Aha. Uh-huh. Do you see what I'm saying? But some say, since Peter, he said to Peter, and upon this rock, upon Peter he built the church. Peter and the other apostles were foundational in what they did by teaching the truth. But the rock, the foundation, the chief cornerstone upon which the church is built is Jesus and Jesus alone. And therefore, Peter does not have exclusive authority, nor any other singular man has exclusive authority to claim infallibility.
9: Amen.
8: Are you following what I'm saying? This is where we Protestants differ from our Catholic and some Orthodox brothers and sisters. And I say that because there's only one church, and yes, they are believers too. Now,
9: 1 Peter 2:7, unto you therefore, which believe, he is precious.
8: To those of you that believe, Jesus is precious.
9: But unto them which be disobedient, the stone which the builders disallowed, the same is made the head of the corner.
8: The chief cornerstone. That means foundational cornerstone. The rock.
9: Yes, sir.
8: On which the church is built. So when it says, and upon this rock. See, here's what's confusing to people, the linguistics here, the language. And I say to you that you are small stone. Petros. Or Petros, either pronunciation. But upon this Petra or Petra, upon this boulder, I will build my church. What's the boulder? What's the big rock? And why does he say, upon this I will build my church? It's upon the belief that I am the Son of the living God that Peter spoke. That's that boulder of truth that Peter alone spoke. Yes. And Jesus is saying, yes, small stone, upon that big thing you just said, that rock of a truth, I will build my church. So anyone that will be in my church will believe that I am the Son of the living God. That's what he's saying there. He is not saying, upon Peter, I will build my church. Here's why I say it's confusing sometimes. Because Peter and the other apostles were foundational in starting the church and promulgating what Jesus had already set up.
9: Yes, sir.
8: They, like we, are just to take it on out there. to the world, as the Great Commission tells us in Matthew 28. Take it to the whole world, right? But I make this point to say, do not be mistaken in thinking that the church is built upon Peter. Amen. Peter's a good man. Mm-hmm. Great apostle. And the Lord did give him some, remember he said, and when you restored, come to yourself, encourage your other brothers. That's another reason people say, well, he was the head of the church. Jesus is the head of the church.
9: Amen.
8: James, Jesus's brother, was the head of the Jerusalem congregation. But the head of the singular church is Jesus.
9: Amen.
8: But just look at the truth. Look at the scripture. Understand what it means in the Greek that he did use. And upon, he said, hey, I know your name is Simon, because he called him Simon Barjona. I'm giving you a new name now. By the way, Cephas is the same word for small rock in Aramaic. Here we're using the Greek word, Peter, Petros. Mm-hmm. Peter is the English translation. So he's saying, Petros, you have spoken a boulder of truth. It's upon that boulder of truth that I am the Son of the living God. I'm going to build my church on that. What does that mean? Anyone that is truly in my church will believe that I am the Son of the living God.
9: Amen. Amen.
8: That's what he's saying. He's not giving Peter primacy over everyone else. And I'm saying that because we're going to see where he gets to other scriptures where he gives it to all of them.
9: Yes, sir.
8: But here is given to Peter because Peter's the only one that spoke up. When he said, well, who do you say that I am? And that's why you'll even hear in certain jokes and situational comedies, they'll say, oh, I hope St. Peter lets me in. Well, we're going to show you in Revelation with Jesus. Well, let's go there right now, where Jesus tells you who has the key. But when he delegates authority, I'll get to that in a minute. Give me Revelation, minister, Revelation 3, 7.
9: Revelation 3, 7.
8: 3:7. Now, I'm answering now, who is it that unlocks the door to salvation, that lets people in? Is it Peter? Is it the delegated authority to the church, the other apostles in the church by extension? And to the angel of the church in Philadelphia, right?
9: These things saith he that is holy.
8: These things says he who is holy. Jesus is referring to himself. These things says he who is holy.
9: He that is true.
8: He who is true.
9: He that hath the key of David.
8: What is the key of David? That's the key to the kingdom.
9: Amen.
8: The Davidic kingdom, meaning salvation and blessings. That's all that means. It's a euphemism for I alone, Jesus is saying. I have the key, Jesus is saying. Not Peter, back here in Matthew.
9: Amen.
8: Staying with me? Jesus says, I have the key of David. Mm-hmm. Watch this. He who opens and no one shuts. He who shuts and no one opens.
9: Mm-hmm.
8: Now, let's go back to Matthew. Now, that's Revelation, right?
9: Yes, sir.
8: Now, this is Matthew, long before Revelation. Because Jesus is about to go away. And in his going away, he's going to delegate authority to his stewards. At this point, he's speaking singularly to one steward because only one steward spoke up.
9: Amen.
8: And we're going to get to 18th chapter of Matthew in a minute where others are included, and then John where the others are included. But here in Matthew, one person spoke up, Peter, and that's why he's addressing Peter and saying,
9: verse 18, I say unto thee that thou art Peter, and upon
8: that you
9: this,
8: are small rock stone, Peter.
9: And upon this rock.
8: And upon this boulder. See, in English, see, the word rock looks the same there. In Greek, they're two different words. You get the significance? One is small rock. I have something else for you. Do you know there's another reference to rock in Greek? Lithos, which Peter uses to say that we are living stones, the church. We are built living stones, and those are stones that are used for construction. These are stones that are used for construction. That's yet a different kind of stone reference. Look at
9: 1 Peter 2:5.
8: Yes, 1 Peter 2:5. Watch this, saints.
9: Ye also, as lively stones.
8: Now that's lithos. That is yet another term for stone in Greek, rock, stone. But this means building blocks. Three different kinds of stones referenced here. Did you see that? Petros, small stone or rock. Petra, huge boulder. Lithos, building a block type stones. And he says the church is made up of lively or living building blocks. But Christ is the boulder foundational. And Peter, you're a small rock. And you will be foundational in the work you do like the other apostles. But I'm naming you Peter. But the play on words in Matthew 16 is that, hey, small rock, upon this large rock that you just confessed that I am the Son of the living God, I'm going to build my church.
9: Amen.
8: And Peter goes on to say that Jesus is that chief cornerstone, the boulder that on which the church is built. But in fact, let's go to, again, Revelation. I'll show you something here. Jesus says, I control that. Watch this. Revelation 1:18.
9: Revelation.
8: This is Jesus speaking now. Revelation 1:18.
9: I don't have it.
8: I get it. I am the first and the last. Mm-hmm. I am he. I started a little before. I am he who lives and was dead. And behold, I am alive forevermore. Amen. I have the keys of Hades and of death. Those are really synonyms, because Hades is the place of hell, while death is the condition of hell, or the grave. Understand something. Hell is often used as a synonym for the lake of fire. But you've read in Revelation where hell gets thrown into the lake of fire, but as it's often euphemistically used as the lake of fire. Hell is really a reference to the place of the dead. As I said, death is the condition of being dead. Sheol, or hell, or the grave, is the place of. So they're really synonyms. Are you following what I'm saying? So when Jesus says, I have the keys to Hades and of death, Jesus is saying, I control when you die, I control who dies and how. Jesus said, I control it. That's all that means. That's Revelation 1:18. And keep that in mind, please. He's saying, I control who lives, who dies, and when. That's all that means. Don't forget, Hades and death are really synonymous. One is the condition, that's death. The place is Hades or Sheol. So now let's get back to, and the gates of hell will not prevail against it. Jesus is saying, even when someone dies, that will not stop my church.
9: Amen.
8: In fact, notice after the heroes of the church died, the church grew, bringing to life what Jesus said, that even the gates of hell, meaning the entrance into death, shall not prevent my church from growing. It never has.
9: Amen.
8: And it will not until he's finished the growth of his church. Now watch this. Here's the point we want to get to. Verse 19.
9: Matthew 16, verse 19. I will give.
8: Notice what word there. Will, future, will. Jesus is saying, when I'm gone, I'm going to delegate this authority to you. But here's where people say it's to Peter alone, because he's speaking here to Peter alone. But I want you to notice the tense. I will give you. He's still here now. Why would I give it to you now? Understand what he's saying. Please read verse 19.
9: And I will give unto.
8: I will. Is will present or future?
9: Future.
8: See, do you see what these points must be noticed? I will give you the keys of the kingdom.
9: And whatsoever thou shalt bind on earth.
8: Whatever you restrict or allow.
9: Shall be bound in heaven.
8: It will be bound in heaven. Now, that doesn't mean heaven's following earth. Because let me let you finish. Go ahead.
9: And whatsoever thou shalt loose on earth shall be loosed in heaven.
8: Whatever you permit or restrict. Now, go to Matthew 18, start at 15.
9: Matthew chapter 18 at verse 15. Moreover, if thy brother shall trespass against thee.
8: If your brother sins against you.
9: Go and tell him his fault between thee and him alone.
8: Here Jesus is talking about how to handle church discipline. Now let's, before we continue, understand that keys to the kingdom means the right and privilege of proclaiming the gospel. How else can you tell someone something is loosed, something is bound, that you're saved or not saved, unless you have the authority to preach the gospel to them? So, listen to this.
9: If thy brother shall trespass against thee, go and tell him his fault between thee and him alone.
8: There are four steps in church discipline. And in keys to the kingdom, You have the right to declare the gospel. You have the right to determine church membership, who is or is not in the church. And you have the right of church discipline, how to discipline members of the church. This is all tied into keys to the kingdom.

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1: That's what keys to the kingdom mean. Doesn't mean you can decide on your own standards who is and is not forgiven their sins. It must be based on, that's why I want to stop here and now go back. It must be based on and predicated upon verse 10. Take heed that you do not despise one of these little ones, meaning any church member, because he likened a little child to believers who come as a little child. So he's saying, do not despise any church members, for I say to you that in heaven their angels always see the face of my Father who is in heaven. That doesn't mean each one has his own personal guardian angel as such. It means that in this instance, it means that angels are looking at God, getting directions when to go help you, when to go help you. That's what he means by they always see the face of God, waiting for orders to go help believers. Remember, Hebrews told us that angels are there as ministering, serving spirits.
2: Yes, sir.
1: This is telling us that they're always looking at God's face saying, who? Go do what? This is what he's saying here. Not that every individual has his own personal guardian angel saying, don't fall here, don't trip here. They're waiting for God to give them directives as to what to do. That's what that means here.
2: Amen.
1: Now, I'm saying this because you see the concern that God and the angels have for one believer. All of this is building up to 15. I wanted to start this just so we can get some idea. But it's all built on what comes before verse 15 in Matthew. Take heed that you do not despise one of these little ones, for I say to you that in heaven their angels always see the face of my Father who is in heaven. For the Son of Man has come to save that which is lost. In other words, I came here to save people, not to throw people out. Then he goes on to give an example of what he's talking about. What do you think? If a man has 100 sheep and one of them goes astray, does he not leave the 99 to go into the mountains to seek the one that is straying? And if he should find it, assuredly, or verily, I say to you, he rejoices more over that sheep than over the 99 that did not go astray. Even so, it is not the will of your Father who is in heaven that one of these little ones should perish. Don't you see him emphasizing how important it is to save just one?
2: Yes.
1: And not lose one? Right? Stay with me. Now, he's going on to say, let's say one does mess up. It's important not to lose any one member in the church. But if one does mess up, I'll give you a four-step plan how to deal with it. We have a similar situation currently. I'll give you a four-step plan how to deal with it. Go to him privately. Try that. Verse 15. Moreover, if a brother sins against you,
2: go and tell him his fault between thee and him alone.
1: Go to him alone, privately. That's step one.
2: If he shall hear thee, thou hast gained thy brother.
1: If he listens to you, you've gained him. You saved him. But now, understand, this is predicated on how important it is to God and the angels that all members be treated, of the church, be treated with respect and kindly and politely and fairly, right? Then he goes on to say how glad he would be if just one is found that was lost. So it's important to God, right? Now, assuming somebody's going to mess up in the church, here's how you handle church discipline. Go to him privately first, right? This is part of the keys of the kingdom. Let's review again. The keys of the kingdom, the right to proclaim the gospel, to determine who's in the church by who accepted the gospel. I can tell you, which says loose in heaven, I can tell you based on your acceptance of the gospel whether you're saved or not. Do you accept that Jesus is the Son of the living God, that he is the Messiah? Then you're saved. You're in the church. Now, let's say you're in the church, but now you have a problem. You did something wrong. So discipline is required. Here comes the discipline part. So keys to the kingdom means the right to proclaim the gospel, the right to determine church membership based on who believes the gospel. I can declare you're in the church. Now, heaven says, I agree too. Heaven agreed first, because heaven gave you the standards by which you're determining who is and is not saved.
2: Yes, sir.
1: Now, here's the third thing that keys to the kingdom, church discipline. Because you're human beings. You're going to mess up, but there are ways to deal with them because God doesn't want to lose one.

0: So he says, go to him privately. Go to her privately. If she'll hear you, good. You've regained your sister. You've regained your brother. If she's obstinate, he's obstinate, won't hear you, take another one or two with you. That's option number two. Right? Read on, please.
1: Verse 16, but if he will not hear thee, then take with thee one or two more.
0: Then he bases it on the premise that Moses gave us, that in the mouth of two or three witnesses, let everything be established.
1: Amen.
0: So he says, but if he will not hear you, take one or two with you, that by the mouth of two or three witnesses, every word may be established, basing it on what Moses said. Now, if he refuses that two or three,
1: tell it unto the church.
0: Tell it unto the church. Now, someone would say, at this setting here, wasn't Judas in this grouping? So did Judas have this authority? How? Now, come on, you astute biblical students. How do we know this is not pertaining to Judas? I'm going to ask you another question, give you a hint. Was the church started yet? So when the church is started, where's Judas? So if he says, tell it to the church, does this apply to Judas? So Judas is in the group of disciples then, but it doesn't apply to him because he's clearly speaking of a future time. Amen. And how you handle church discipline. Last I read, the church didn't start until the day of Pentecost. Amen. That didn't happen yet. This is midway through his ministry. This is only a year and a half or so into Jesus' ministry. So he says, tell it to the church. He's speaking now of a future time. So this excludes Judas. Although Judas was in this group, someone would say, well, then he got the authority that the others got. No, he didn't. Because this authority is clearly referencing a time when the church would exist. The church didn't exist at this time. So Jesus is saying, in a future day, Peter, I will give you the kingdom. Now, you see him here saying it to all the disciples. Watch this. Carry on.
1: Verse 17, and if he shall neglect to hear them.
0: If he refuses to hear the church.
1: Tell it unto the church.
0: Well, now carry on. But if he refuses to hear the church.
1: Let him be unto thee as an heathen man and a publican.
0: That's the fourth. He says, go to him privately. Then take two or three with you. Now, when he says tell it to the church, it's so that the church can lovingly also try to persuade this person to stop being so recalcitrant, so stubbornly hard-hearted. And unrepentant, impenitent. This is what he's saying the church should do. If he won't even hear the church, that is to say a group of members has gone to this person, he says then you have to treat him like someone who needs to be evangelized again. Because clearly they're unrepentant. Are you following me, saints? So when he says treat him like a publican or a heathen, an unbeliever, or a tax collector, those people were unbelievers and not saved. So you have to treat this person, it's really excommunication. Because you have to treat them as though they're not even a church member because they're not acting like one. That's why he says treat them as a heathen or a tax collector. Meaning someone who needs to be evangelized again. You do believe that Jesus is the Son of the living God. You do believe he's established his church and given the church authority to determine, to proclaim the gospel, to determine church membership, and to exact church discipline. You do believe that, don't you? If the person is still unrepentant, he says, you got to preach to them again like they don't have any idea of what being in the church is.
2: Amen.
0: A heathen or a tax collector. That's how you have to treat them, which is tantamount to excommunication. But I want you to notice the emphasis on the importance on doing all you can to reach out and save this person. But if this person is still stubbornly immovable and wanting their own way and refusing to accept the church authority, then he says, treat him like someone who's not even saved. That's what the scripture states. That's the keys to the kingdom that he's giving now to all the disciples, not just Peter. And here's where we Protestants differ from our Catholic brothers and sisters.
2: Amen.
0: As you see, the Lord never gave it to Peter exclusively. He gave it to the other disciples too. We have more clear evidence coming, but let's finish this one.
1: Matthew chapter 18 at verse 18, verily I say unto you, whatsoever ye shall bind on earth shall be bound in heaven.
0: Did you notice how that is tied to how he just told you how to handle things?
2: Yes, sir.
0: Now, listen, understand what I'm saying. Whatever you bind on earth shall be bound in heaven. That's based on what I just gave you in verses 15 to 17. So you have to follow Jesus' dictates. Once you tell someone what the Lord has said, and you're following those rules, I can determine you're not saved. Not I singularly on my own, but based on the foundation, the rock, Jesus, what he told us, you don't seem to believe. So we, and notice he'll, down here at the bottom, he'll say, where two or three are gathered in my name. That's in accord with what I preach, in accord with what I teach, with my authority, with my sovereignty. Whatever you all declare, not just any group of rogue so-called church members get together and say, well, we're three, we're the church too. No. It has to be based on the teachings of Jesus in order to declare something. Other than that, anyone can make up their own rules and say, I feel this, I feel that. You agree with me? You agree with me? You got your buddies and you may start a new church. Can't do that. It has to be based on, you notice how one follows the other. How God cares about one, and the angels care about just one being done wrong. Then he says, gives you an example. Wouldn't you go, if you really love your sheep, and go out and find that one that's lost, and you'd be happier that you found that one than you are for the 99 that stayed? Not that you don't love them, but they stayed, so if you're good, they're good. But just to get that one back. Now, after that, he's saying, what if you have one who's disobedient, disrespectful, going against church authority? Well, go to him alone. Go to her alone. They won't hear you. Take two or three. Still won't hear you. Tell it to the church. Maybe that the church can come together in a loving way and try to get this person to do right. And a group of the church members, she still won't listen. Treat him like an unbeliever. Based on that, if you follow those things, someone still is unrepentant, then if you loose or bind it, if you allow or forbid it, it's allowed or forbidden in heaven. But not because you decided it, or because it's your cousin, or you like him, or that. No, it's based on what Jesus taught. That's how you can bind and loose, church.
2: Amen.
0: Do you understand? Other than that, think about what I'm saying. Other than that, that would give one human being a lot of authority to essentially start his own thing. And say, I don't agree with those. I want to change it where you don't have to be baptized. Now, we know you can be saved without going down in water, but Jesus said if you have an opportunity, essentially he's saying, then be baptized. That's a commandment I give you. Go around the world baptizing. Right? But the thief on the cross wasn't baptized, so we know you can be saved without going down in water. But what if someone comes along and says, let's forget that whole thing. I'm primacy here. And I, whatever I loose shall be loose. Whatever I, no. That was never given singularly to one person. Do it as he wants. Never, ever. And still isn't.
2: Amen.
0: Listen to this. Verse 19.
1: 19. Again, I say unto you that if two of you shall agree on earth as touching anything that they shall ask.
0: That means two or three of you agree touching anything that you shall ask, pray for. Yes?
1: It shall be done for them of my Father which is in heaven.
0: Now watch this. Why? Now, here's why it's going to be done of my Father in heaven. See, some people like to stop right there. Whatever two or three of you ask, it shall be done of my Father in heaven. But he says, now why?
1: For where?
0: Why? Because
1: where two or three are gathered together in my name.
0: No, on your own.
1: In my name.
0: That's the caveat. In my name. What does that mean? We've been over this before. In accordance with my will, my authority, what I've taught, my word, based on that. If you're gathered, not any rogue group of so-called church members that come together and say, we're two or three. Let's agree that he's out of the church. That's not what he's saying. But when you're gathered in my name, that has to be based on everything Jesus taught.
2: Yes, sir.
0: You understand what I'm saying? You can't on your own, preacher man, God bless the Pope, or whoever, whatever authority, you can't on your own just declare you're out of the church. It has to be a consensus of bona fide church members following the dictates of the word.
2: Amen.
0: Not on your own. Not because these are your buddies or your relatives. That's the worst. The church is not nepotistic.
2: Amen.
0: Can't be. The church is not, when I say, listen to this, the church is not a kingdom. Christ is our king, yes, and we are in the kingdom of God, the kingdom of heaven. But the church leadership is not a kingdom. Notice this very crucial statement here, which many people read right over. For where two, what's the for where two are gathered? Why did he say that? Well, that's predicated on the sentence right before it. Again, I say to you that if any two of you agree on earth concerning anything that they ask, that they pray for, it will be done for them by my Father in heaven. Why? Because for where two or three are gathered with my will, in my name, with my authority, it shall be done. Why shall it be done? Because it's with my will, my name, my authority. Jesus, and that's Jesus, that's that my I'm talking about. Now, someone will say, you said the key to the kingdom is proclaiming the gospel, determining whose church membership and church discipline. Yes, that's what keys of the kingdom mean. Why is proclaiming the gospel? Because when you preach or proclaim the gospel, and someone accepts that, that gave them entrance to salvation, amen, to the kingdom. So proclaiming the gospel is one. Then, based on whether you believe what was proclaimed, we can determine whether you're in the church or not. Church membership. Two. Then he just told you how to deal with disciplining people within the church. He says, yes, I'm giving you authority to discipline yourselves. But you must come together in my name, under my will, in accordance with my sovereign desire and power. Not your prejudices, not who you like and don't like, not who's your cousin, who's your uncle, that has nothing to do with it. So when he says, for where two or three are gathered in my name, I am there also in the midst. What's he saying? I'm in the midst. You have my approval.
2: Amen.
0: Are you getting that? All right. Now, I said, when he said that, someone could argue, well, Judas was with them then, because he hadn't revealed who he is yet. And Judas was with them. That means Judas had the authority to do that? No, because the key word there, church. Go back to verse 17.
2: Amen.
0: At the time the church would be on the scene, Judas was long gone.
2: Yes, sir.
0: So you see, Judas is clearly, although he was there, it didn't apply to him because he was speaking of a future time. As he told Peter, I will give you the keys to the kingdom. Now let's go to John. This is after the resurrection. Oh, he's back from the dead now. But guess who's not in this group? Judas is not in this group. This is after the resurrection. John 20, start at 21.
1: John 20, at verse 21. Then said Jesus to them again.
0: Now, what he's about to say, read please.
1: Peace be unto you.
0: Peace to you. This is complemented by what he said on the cross. It is finished. Please get a Romans 5:1. Now, the reason this is relevant here, it complements, when he says peace be to you, know what he's saying? You now have peace with God.
2: Amen.
0: I've taken care of all of it for you. On the cross, he who knew no sin became sin for us.
2: Amen.
0: 2 Corinthians 5:21. He has become sin for us. And as a result, Romans 5:1 says,
1: therefore, being justified by faith, we have peace with God.
0: Why do we have peace with God?
1: Through our Lord Jesus Christ.
0: Because of what Jesus did on the cross. He actually put all of our sin on Jesus when he was on that cross. That's why Jesus comes and says, peace be with you. Because all that enmity with God, he's taking care of it. What does Romans 5:1 read again?
1: Therefore, being justified by faith.
0: Having your slate wiped clean.
1: We have peace with God.
0: We have peace with God. Why? Because of something you did?
1: Through our Lord Jesus Christ.
0: Through Jesus. Is that not clear, Elder? It's clear because he took care of everything that was needed so we can have peace. When we say peace be unto you, we're not just saying like, hey, peace in your life. We're saying you have peace with God. Hey, saved person, peace be unto you. Why do you have peace? Because the enmity between God and me is over.
2: Amen.
0: It was settled 2,000 years ago. Someone bled on the cross. That blood shed, washed down, and washed all of my sins away. Thank you, Jesus. Peace be unto you. That's what he's saying. Now, peace be unto you is complemented by it is finished. Because once it is finished and gave up the ghost and died, he said, Father, I did the work you sent me to do. And I've taken on all the sin of anybody that's going to ever be saved. It's finished. That's why he can now say, peace be unto you.
2: Amen.
0: He came up out of the tomb. Peace. Look at the holes in my hand. What are you all afraid of? Peace be unto you. Amen. And of course, Luke 24:37 tells us, and yet some of them were still frightened. They were enamored they were excited, but they were also they marveled for fear. Is he really back from the dead? Look at my hands. Handle me. See that I'm flesh and bones. I'm not a spirit. I'm really back from the dead. And guess what? I made peace with you and the Father. He says, peace be unto you. As the Father has sent me, I also send you. And watch this. At verse 22, John 20:22.
1: And when he had said this, he breathed on them and saith unto them, receive thee the Holy Ghost.
0: Now guess what? They didn't get the Holy Ghost then. Was Jesus powerless? No. Jesus was again saying, when he breathed on them, the breath is often likened to the Spirit. When he breathed on them, he was saying, you will receive the Holy Ghost. Mm-hmm. How do we know this? You must be wrong. Jesus, I like when people get excited and say, what do you mean? When Jesus said, receive you the Holy Ghost, they got it right then. John 16:7. Nevertheless, I tell you the truth. It is to your advantage that I go away. For if I do not go away, the Comforter, the Helper, the Holy Ghost will not come. So did they get the Holy Ghost when he said there in John? No. When did they get it? On the day of Pentecost, when they were gathered in one place in one spirit, and there was a mighty rushing wind.
2: That's excellent.
0: That's when they got the Holy Ghost. How do you know? Well, let's go to Acts. First chapter of Acts. And I've done this before, but it's clear, it's so clear that the first chapter of Acts makes it clear the difference between the indwelling of the Holy Ghost and the Holy Ghost coming upon you. And people who can't distinguish that think it's the same thing. And I ask you this, if that is the case, why did the Holy Ghost come upon Peter and the others over and over and over again in Acts?
2: Yes, sir.
0: Because the indwelling is one time. When he indwells you, you are saved forever, and nothing can undo that. But the Holy Ghost can come upon you. You can be filled with. That's a euphemism for saying, now go do something. Watch this. Acts 1, let me start at 4. And being assembled together with them, he commanded them not to depart from Jerusalem, but to wait for the promise of the Father, that is to say, when the Holy Ghost would come. Wait, the promise of the Father means something the Father had promised. Wait for the promise of the Father, which, now that I'm going to show you which words are Jesus. This is Luke talking, writing, which, now these are Luke's words, he said. Now Jesus' word is which. Wait for the promise of the Father, which you heard from me. Those are Jesus' words. I'm going to read all of Jesus' words now. Which you heard from me. I just left out Luke adding, he said. Which you have heard from me. For John truly baptized with water, but you shall be baptized indwelt. Given that deposit, that earnest of the Holy Ghost, you shall be baptized with the Holy Ghost not many days hence. 10 days later they were. Now let's come on down to Jesus' other words. Because they asked Jesus, are you coming now to restore the kingdom? It is not for you to know the times nor the seasons the Father has put in his own authority, but you shall receive power when the Holy Ghost has come upon you. Watch this. And you shall be witnesses. You're going to do something.
2: Yes.
0: Did you see? One is when being baptized with the Holy Ghost. That's when you got saved. Can never undo it. That's a deposit put in you. He's not fickle. He's not going to jump back out of you. He would have never gone in you. But he may come upon you as a prayed for boldness in Acts, the 4th chapter, was it? Yes, and the Holy Ghost came upon them and they spoke boldly. And they were filled with the Holy Ghost and Peter stood and said,
1: John chapter 16 at verse 7, nevertheless, I tell you the truth, it is expedient for you that I go away. For if I go not away, the Comforter will not come unto you.
0: What was the comfort about the Holy Ghost?
1: Yes.
0: So, when he breathed on them in John 20, and said, receive you the Holy Ghost. Did they receive it at that moment?
2: No, sir.
0: And guess who else wasn't there? Judas.
2: Amen.
0: Now, guess what? Thomas wasn't there either. But to show you that it extended to others by extension, Thomas had the same authority that these received then. Just like Judas did not receive the authority in 18 that the others got then, because it was speaking of a time when the church would be in existence. Yes, sir. Thomas, who was in the church and was there when they got the Holy Ghost, wasn't there when he says, you will receive the Holy Ghost, and breathed on them.
2: Yes, sir.
0: A week later, he joined them. But you see, did Thomas also get the Holy Ghost on the day of Pentecost? Yes, he did.
2: Yes, sir.
0: Also, we have to learn to see, I like the way the scripture gives us here, the church has certain authority that Jesus has left us, but that authority is always based on his teachings, not an individual's personality or mood or who someone's related to. Nepotism is the last thing the church should allow. It should always be by a consensus of two or three in the name of Jesus coming together. It should always be based, as Jesus just showed us in Matthew 18, for where two or three are gathered in my name, I am there also. But let me reemphasize this again. For the purposes of understanding our title today, Keys to the Kingdom, and I put as a subtitle, Binding and Loosing. That just means forbidding and allowing. Forbidding and allowing. That's all binding and loosing means. What you forbid shall be forbidden, church. What you allow shall be allowed. Why? Because you followed the dictates that I set out, Jesus is saying.
2: Amen.
0: And the keys to the kingdom means access. As we saw, the steward of King Hezekiah had access. But he was doing it under who? Under his master, under King Hezekiah's authority, as we, as church members, act under the authority of our master, our king, Jesus, and his dictates, what he laid down.
2: Amen.
0: We don't sit here with a scepter in our hand and just rule at a whim. That's what I want. This is not King Ahasuerus.
2: Amen.
0: This is the church. And the church, we do things by consensus. Dictatorial powers are for dictators.
2: Amen.
0: The church is not a dictatorship. We have a king. One king, he's in heaven. His name is Jesus. God bless you all. Peace be unto you. I see you soon.
3: 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That's 641-793-4507. 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

0: I'm Alonzo Mourning. 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
7: Dzień dobry, good afternoon, and thank you for joining me on this summer Sunday afternoon of Labor Day weekend, September 6th. I'm Debbie Mica, producer and host of Polonia Today, and as always, Chopin's concert Rondo Krakowiak welcomes you to WWDB 860 AM and another edition of Polonia Today, a Polish program in English, which includes news from Poland, the Cultural Corner, Let's Learn a Little Polish, events in the Greater Delaware Valley Polish-American community, and in every program a variety of Polish music, classical, polkas and oberecks, folk songs, popular music, and oldies too. So let's begin with Emo and Letni Deszcz, Summer Rain.

0: And in the news from Poland, Polish leaders attended ceremonies at dawn last Tuesday to commemorate the 87th anniversary of the start of World War II. Parliamentary Speaker Włodzimierz Czarzasty led observances in Wieluń, the first Polish city bombed by the Germans at 4:40 a.m. on September 1, 1939. Meanwhile, President Karol Nawrocki, Prime Minister Donald Tusk, and Defense Minister Władysław Kosiniak-Kamysz took part in ceremonies on the Westerplatte Peninsula in the northern city of Gdańsk. Addressing those gathered in Wieluń, Czarzasty said the Polish town became the first target of a war that spread across Europe and the world. German bombs fell on homes, streets, and a hospital, killing hundreds of civilians. The first bombs fell on Wieluń, struck a hospital, killing 32 people, including 26 patients. Historians estimate that about 1,200 residents were killed in the city that day. In a letter read at the ceremony, Nawrocki said Wieluń had become the first symbol in Poland of Nazi German brutality and the mass murder of civilians. He added that historians were still investigating details of the German air raid on Wieluń, including its precise timing, the size of the forces involved, and the course of subsequent attacks. Germany recognizes its historical responsibility. Ambassador Miguel Berger, Germany's ambassador to Poland, who attended the ceremony, acknowledged that the attack on Wieluń was the first war crime committed by the German military during World War II. He said the commemoration sent a message of peace, reconciliation, and respect for human life to the world. However, it's important to keep the memory alive so that victims, their relatives, friends, and families are not forgotten. It's our duty to ensure that crimes such as those committed during World War II can never be repeated. Germany recognizes its historical responsibility and feels committed to preserving the memory of the crimes committed by the Germans without any ifs, Berger said. Polish Deputy Defense Minister Cezary Tomczyk noted that Germany is now one of Poland's largest partners in the European Union and NATO. He said the joint construction by Polish and German troops of the East Shield fortification system along Poland's eastern border with Russia and Belarus had symbolic significance in light of their shared history. This is a symbol of true reconciliation, a breakthrough, and the fact that we are in a completely different place today. We are a strong country with one of the largest armies in NATO, Tomczyk said. Tusk said the lessons of World War II must influence the decisions and attitudes of the leaders of the free world today. We must draw lessons from the horrors of World War II and focus on building solidarity and unity, both at home and across the free world, he said, adding that the NATO alliance cannot be an alliance on paper. We must not allow the brown wave of aggression and contempt to ever repeat itself, he told the gathering, referring to the Nazi brown shirts, Adolf Hitler's military street force. Nearly 6 million Polish citizens, including about 3 million Polish Jews, were killed during World War II. Polish officials said the country emerged from the conflict devastated, looted, and with its economy in ruins. And before we get to the lighter side of the news, let's have a word from the sponsors who helped to bring you Polonia Today.
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2: 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And on the lighter side, do you know what your cat's doing when you're not home? This cat will not face criminal charges for damages to property, the Baden-Baden police have stated. A cat turns on the tap in an apartment in the center of Baden-Baden, Germany, causing a flood in the building during the night of Wednesday, August 19th to Thursday, August 20th. Unable to contact her cat sitter, the animal's owner, who was away at the time of the incident, was able to raise the alarm by remotely viewing the CCTV camera installed in her home. The cat is doing well, according to the Baden-Baden police. On arrival, firefighters from Baden-Baden found that water was already flowing from the flat in question into the cellar of a neighbor's flat on the floor below. The police explained in a statement, upon entering the flat's kitchen, they found the tap leaking profusely. The room was already so flooded that the water had spread into other rooms. Firefighters temporarily stemmed the flooding using towels, advising the owner to take urgent steps to dry out the property to prevent further damage. The cat is fine, wrote the Baden-Baden police, and will not face criminal charges for damages to property. And that concludes the news. Stay tuned for the Cultural Corner, the Polish Word of the Day, and the Philly Scene, after we hear from the sponsors who help to bring you Polonia Today. As Honorary Consul of the Republic of Poland, I'm pleased to announce that the Polish Consulate in Washington, D.C. will conduct Polish passport renewals at the Associated Polish Home, 9150 Academy Road, on Thursday and Friday, October 8th and 9th, from 9 a.m. to 5 p.m. Appointments are required. Registration beginning September 8th at secure.econsulat.gov.pl. 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It's not just about pork slices or kielbasa anymore.
3: Tune to Warsaw. Polish fusion, Polski fusion, the Polish palate, the Polish quest for taste, pierogi, pizza, kebab, molecular cuisine, tales from the Polish kitchen with Agnieszka Bielawska,
4: Elżbieta Krajewska.
5: Hello everyone.
6: Hello everyone. Grill the Polish way.
4: I mean, grilling, barbecuing, whatever, however you call it, is one of our favourite pastimes during summer days. Yes, it's a national sport. But apparently, all the grilling is taking a turnout. I mean, it is not only what we put on the grill, but also the way that we prepare for this particular meeting. It is usually, well, a family or a friend's affair, so there's lots of people and lots of things that have to be grilled. And nowadays, we tend to sort of have a variety on our grilling menu because there is more and more people here in this country who do not eat meat. And if they do, they stick to, for example, only poultry, and they will not have pork, whereas the pork was the main the staple on the grill.
5: Karkovka
4: marinated in various spices with lots of garlic and marjoram. However, nowadays we do have to change this menu because we have to take into account, as of course with everything, we have to take into account those who are vegans, vegetarians, the kids, those who want things on the grill to be lighter. I mean, how can things on the grill be lighter? I cannot understand that, but okay. So we also prepare many side dishes, which means the side dishes are the salads.
5: Yes, but then, if you eat lots of salads, it means the grill is healthy.
4: Yes, indeed. And then we also prepare lots of vegetables to put in the stead of meat on the grill.
5: You know, I thought we weren't going, well, barbecues quite simply is another thing I thought we weren't going to be talking about this year.
4: Well, because, we do every year.
5: Well, we do every year, but May the 1st went by. May the 1st in this country is traditionally the start of grilling season when everyone, whatever the weather, pulls out their barbecue and gets it ready for the summer, and of course starts grilling on that barbecue, as I said, whatever the weather may be. So that date went by, and I thought, since so obvious and since there wasn't really any particular issues, I mean, every year there are fads and fashions, what we are putting on that grill, but this year there wasn't. So I thought we weren't going to be talking about this, but evidently I was wrong again.
4: Yes, because we've had a new studies showing that the grilling or the barbecue is becoming, as I said, a joint endeavour that is not only the hosts but all those who are invited for this particular wonderful mouth-watering event, because some almost 40% of respondents to that particular survey showed that they like this preparations, the joint preparations for this nice event, because there are those who deal with the meats, there are those who do the salads, and all those who also prepare various vegetables for the grill. As I said, vegetables are becoming sort of like pushing away slightly the meaty stuff, because Poles have discovered that, for example, grilled zucchinis, grilled tomatoes or aubergines are equally lovely together with some kind of sauces to accompany them, as is the staple sausage and karkovka.
5: Mm-hmm. Well, I think that we've for some years now agreed that the vegetables from the grill are delicious. And well, this is the problem with what you mentioned with the light eating. It does take quite a lot of seasoning and simply oil because of the open fire to grill anything. But what has changed and what this probe this year has changed is this attitude that it's a family and all together thing. Before it was like, mostly the men. The men were responsible for doing the meat, and sometimes all you had to go with the meat was a piece of bread or perhaps a roast potato, but the rest of it was really potluck. And if somebody brought a salad, then you were lucky, but if somebody didn't, then that was the grill. Now it's different indeed. There was this time that when we started grilling salmon and fish, and the air was mostly dominated by that, and not pork karkówka, as we said. Then we started grilling aubergines, and we discovered that I think now there is indeed much more variety, and as we are underlining here, much more of doing things together.
4: So it's a nice family affair. And I think it is when you attend such a party, so to say, a grilling picnic, you find it hugely enjoyable, not because of the things that are being prepared, but because you are part of preparing them. So I think it is not only sitting and talking whilst the husband and the uncle do the meats, but it's all of us together preparing a huge feast out in the garden or in the open air. Please remember never to grill, never to invite people to your own balcony for a grilling event.
5: It's not illegal, but it's not seen well.
4: Definitely not.
5: And some housing communities are against that. Well, not to blame, of course. It's much nicer if you're grilling. If you have a piece of land where you can take your barbecue and not have the whole of the housing block know that you're grilling outside. Although I think if you're frying something, most of the block knows anyway, but that's a different issue.
4: But it's not in the open air. It's in your own kitchen, whereas, I mean, the grill on the balcony, well, it is not suitable, let us be frank. However, grilling is something that will, I think, never go out of fashion. The thing is, what will we be coming with next to sort
5: beans.
4: Of...
5: Yes, this surprised me.
4: Beans.
5: Beans, yes.
4: Beans.
5: Green beans on the grill. That is something.
4: That is a novelty. Asparagus, yes, but green beans? Okay. So there's probably, I think, much more to come for the next season.
5: Bye-bye.
4: Bye-bye.

0: let's learn a little Polish today. Our Polish word of the day is the noun for mountain, góra. Repeat after me, góra. And here's an example sentence. Mężczyzna zjeżdża z góry na rowerze. The man is riding his bike down the mountain. So while you're riding your bike down the mountain, remember to practice góra.
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2: 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Polish Home houses multiple organizations which preserve Polish history and culture through song, dance, theater, educational lectures, and the intrinsic mission statements of both Polish Home and each of its organizations. 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
0: Dyżur konsularny odbędzie się w czwartek i piątek, 8 i 9 października od 9 rano do 17 w Domu Polskim, 9150 Academy Road. 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Hi, this is Debbie Micah, and you're tuned to Polonia Today, here at the multicultural voice of the Greater Delaware Valley, WWDB 860 AM. And really, there's always something going on at the Associated Polish Home. For example, don't miss the Associated Polish Home's Dożynki, the Polish Harvest Festival picnic. Free admission, authentic Polish food, a well-stocked bar, vendors, music for your listening and dancing pleasure, 3 to 10 p.m., Saturday, September 19th, rain date, Sunday, September 20th. And today, Sunday, September 6th, the Polish-American Family Festival and Country Fair at the Częstochowa Shrine in Doylestown is in full swing and continues tomorrow, Labor Day, and the following weekend. Be sure to support the Shrine Festival. And as TJ signals me that today's edition of Polonia Today is drawing to a close, we'll be listening to Guzowianki and Taka Sobie. Till next Sunday afternoon at 1:30, see you at the Shrine Festival. Do usłyszenia.

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9: Good morning. The time is now 10 a.m. My name is Ralph Hurl, and I'm here to bring you Ted Hurl's German American Program.

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And the start of today's show is brought to you by the Cannstatter Volksfestverein, where, of course, this weekend, the Cannstatter Volksfest is taking place. The park opens today at 12 noon with accordion music by Don Bitterlich throughout the day. At 12:30, the Heimatklänge are going to be playing, and then at 3 o'clock, there's an opening ceremony at the Fruit Column. The Almrausch is going to be dancing from 5 until 6 o'clock, and then at 6 o'clock, well, we're going to have some fun. The Altweibermühle will be taking place. Then to close out the evening from 6:30 until 10, the Adlers will be playing. Of course, they have lots of great food like bratwurst, leberkäse, maultaschen, kasselrippchen. I think I had those last time. Delicious. They also have grilled chicken, hamburgers and hot dogs, and lots more. Potato pancakes, also always very popular. And, of course, lots of great vendors there. I'll either be at the front gate with Frank Mack and others as well, of course, or at the, well, at the Wurst Market, the wheel where you can win different meats with Mr. Erwin Stilo, the legend. Just to note that there will be no bingo or dinners on the 10th, but the beer garden will be open on the 11th again. The So Easy Band is going to be playing. Remember again, today, head out to the Cannstatter, open tomorrow at noon as well. Again, music by the Adlers in the afternoon and the Heimatklänge in the evening. And speaking of the Heimatklänge, I'd like to play a song from them, but this is going back a few years. This is when, some of the old-timers were playing. This is Mit Musik geht alles besser.

And now we're going to continue with back-to-back LPs this time. It's Lena Velaitis. She's going to sing Komm wieder, wenn du frei bist.

And now I'd like to bring a few words from Reeker's Prime Meats. And you know what, Reeker's? They have a refrigerated section where they have lots of great items that you can bring home, heat up, and you have a delicious meal. For example, they have beef roulade in gravy, pepper steak, goulash, stuffed peppers, stuffed cabbage rolls, meatballs, liver dumplings, chicken and veal parmesan. And a lot of those items you can either put together maybe with some bread and have a sandwich, like whether it's the chicken and veal parmesan, meatballs, pepper steak, goulash. You can have a delicious sandwich with lots of their imported breads, or you can put it together with some of their sides like homemade German potato salad, ham salad, spätzle, sauerkraut, or bread dumplings, and you have a full meal. Now, they also have a large variety of homemade soups like snapper, pepper pot, chicken noodle, split pea, lentil, goulash, vegetable, and tomato basil. Now, as we start heading into the fall time, well, you're going to be out maybe raking leaves. It starts getting a little bit chillier in the morning. You want something to warm you up. Well, the homemade heat and eats, that's a perfect item to just give you a quick, delicious meal that you don't really have to work too much. Just pop it in the microwave and you're all set. Reeker's, they are located at 7979 Oxford Avenue in Philadelphia. And their telephone number is 215-745-3114. They're open Monday through Saturday from 9 a.m. until 5 p.m. They are closed on Sundays. They get a break, but you can always take a look at their website at reekersmeats.com, and they're on Facebook as well. Now, we're going to continue. This is from another song from a Hitwirbel 77. The first song we played from it was from Lena Velaitis. Now, this is Bata Illich, and he's going to sing Ich möchte der Knopf an deine Bluse sein.

Und jetzt ein Lied von Gitti und Erika. 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Aber jetzt, heute spielen wir So küssen nur die Jäger.

Next, I have a CD of Beer Garden Favorites, and with all the festivals, well, you might hear some of these songs. From the CD, I'm choosing Rote Rosen, Rote Lippen, Rote Wein.

And now for a few words from Wetzel & Son Funeral Home. 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Caskets. It has come to our attention that many families are purchasing caskets from these corporate funeral homes that are hundreds of dollars more in the lower price range and thousands of dollars more in the higher price range than the exact same caskets would cost at Wetzel & Son. 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And now, we're going to continue with a song. This is the Großen Drei der Volksmusik. That's the Nakhon Quintet, the Kastrute Spatzen, and the Klostertaler. They're going to sing, Wir sind stolz auf die Kraft, die uns vereint.

And the time is now getting close to 10:30. You're listening to WWDB AM 860 in Philadelphia. And I have now some updates from the Bundesliga, from the Erste Bundesliga, vom ersten Spieltag vor der Woche. 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

And next Saturday, September 12th, it's time for the Vereinigung Erzgebirge's Oktoberfest. Now, this is Bucks and Montgomery County's longest-running German festival. It starts at 11 a.m. and it runs until 10 p.m. Of course, there's going to be plenty of German food and beer, live music. During the day, they have the German brass band playing. In the evening, Die Heimatklänge. Now, they have a traditional keg-tapping ceremony, German dance performances. They also have, of course, lots of great soccer games out there to enjoy, kids' games, vendors, and lots more. Now, children under 16 are free, and it's $10 per person to enter. Cash is preferred, but they also take Venmo. The Erzgebirge, they are located at 130 Davisville Road in Warminster, Pennsylvania. If you have any questions, you can call them during the day, during normal office hours, I believe, 215-675-5380. That's again Bucks and Montgomery County's longest running Oktoberfest. It is next Saturday, the 12th, from 11 a.m. until 10 p.m. So you have 11 hours of fun, food, entertainment, and of course, well, great beer as well. Remember to keep up to date with everything at the Erzgebirge. You can always go to their website, veclub.org. They're also on Facebook and Twitter. You can keep up with all the different soccer teams and see how well they're doing. You know, they have some great soccer at the Erzgebirge. And while you're at the website, by the way, of course, sign up for the newsletter so you get all the latest updates right to your email or to your inbox. Now, we're going to continue with, we have a song next, and well, I play this once in a while, but so I think almost every different singer has their own version of it. So you get to hear different versions. I know I've played this from Heino in the past, this time from Hauff and Henkler. They're from East Germany. If you remember, they're going to sing Hohe Tannen.

I'm not sure what the top 10 Volkslieder from Germany would be if I had to make a list, but I know Hohenzollern would be up there as one of them. We're going to continue now. We have the Alpentrio Tirol, and they're going to sing Da drüben auf dem Berg steht a Kirschel.

0: When you demand the best of the worst, you demand Dietz & Watson award-winning Franks and Sausages. 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The meats are chopped in the European tradition, not emulsified as with lesser brands, and are combined with all natural spices and seasonings, then slow smoked to bring out the delicious flavors that will stand up to the barbecue, griddle, pan, or pot. My favorite is a Dietz & Watson Beef Frank gently boiled in beer. I place it in a crusty Italian-style roll, sitting in a bed of sauerkraut and steamed onions, and I top it with Dietz & Watson yellow mustard. And being a wild kind of a guy, I always crown this masterpiece with a Dietz & Watson kosher pickled spear. So do what I do. Always ask for Dietz & Watson Franks and Sausages at the finest supermarkets and neighborhood delis, and expect the worst that is best.
1: And now we'll continue with the medley. This is Berlin bleibt doch Berlin von Blattschuss und die Blaue Geige.

And now we're going to close out today's program with a song from Dagmar Kohler. Heute kommen die Engel auf Urlaub nach Wien. We might have time for a little bit of music following that, but I'd like to thank you tuning in, of course. And most important, remember today and tomorrow is the Cannstatter Volksfest, Eins Volksfest, that starts at 12 noon. It runs until 10 p.m. tonight, until 8 p.m. tomorrow night. Come on out, and remember next Saturday, go to the Vereinigung Erzgebirge. They're starting at 11 a.m., and they run until 10 p.m., so they're open a little bit earlier, an hour earlier. Good time to get in the park, get your seat, get some food, and relax and enjoy the music, of course. Thanks again. Hope to see you at the different events, and until next week, auf Wiederhören.

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6: 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Salve e benvenuti a tutti i miei cari ascoltatori. 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
7: Salve cari ascoltatore, Nick Alessandrini back for another edition here of Viaggio Musicale alongside Melissa Canavo Marino as we again dive into September as we hopefully the fall will be here shortly. It has been a hot week last week, and I'll tell you what, Melissa, we're dealing with a little AC issue at home right now, so again, it's been a little bit of a struggle, but hopefully we get that fall weather here shortly. And again,
8: Nick, I know you are just bursting at the seams at Hawk Sports.
7: Guess what's coming up this week, Melissa? I know you're excited. It's football time. Football's back, but that is it. We know we are here for one reason and one reason only, and that is an Italian musical journey here this Sunday afternoon. So let's dive right in, Melissa. How are we going to get started?
8: E Compari is a novelty song which was adapted from a traditional Italian song and recorded by Julius La Rosa. The song reached number one on the Cashbox chart and number two on the Billboard chart in 1953. As a result of the song's popularity, it was also recorded by many other recording artists and performed live on several TV variety shows of that era. Among those TV performances was one performed on the Lawrence Welk program by Welk's daughter-in-law, Tanya, with some help from the Italian-American members of Welk's band. Now, I know you all know this one, so if you want to sing along, please join in. Don't be bashful.

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1: 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The lodge wishes continued success as the program promotes and preserves Italian heritage and culture in our vibrant Italian-American community and further joins in enhancing the cultural diversity of the Delaware Valley. To find out more about the work and services of the Sons and Daughters of Italy, LAM Valley Forge Lodge 1776, or for more membership information, contact Denise Bernardini at 610-505-1210.
2: U Pecuraru è una delle canzoni più celebri della Calabria, scritta da Otello Profazio, che ora ascoltiamo in una versione un po' più movimentata del solito. 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It's entitled U Pecuraru. In English, it means shepherd. It is performed by Otello Profazio.

0: and I will be back right after these messages with more of your favorite Italian and Italian-American tunes.
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0: on Sunday, October 4th, 2026. From noon to 8 p.m., the St. Nicholas of Tallentine Parish will hold its annual Italian Festival. 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
2: Anyone who knows about the problems Lou Monty has had for a long time with a little mouse by the name of Peppino might not know he brought a cat named Pasquale in to get rid of Peppino. Of course, that didn't work. Peppino and Pasquale teamed up to make Lou's life even more miserable. So what did he do? He went out and brought a new cat named Chicho. Let's see how that's working out for him.
3: I'm Chicho the cat, and I live in the same house with the nice little mouse.
4: Hey, Chicho, you'd better catch that mouse, or else you'll be looking for another house. 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

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I know that he won't catch him, cause that mouse is his bison. Hey, gee, shaga, you'd better catch that mouse, or else you'll be looking for another house. 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

0: Signorina liscia le gabine, gambe gigi scappa gigi anga posure gil. 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I looked under the bed. 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
1: we got to live with our bygones and there we're gonna stay. So send our mail to Washington in the care of LBJ.
0: You know I'm gonna miss that crazy cat.
1: Luigi, we only fool you. 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

0: Russia.
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4: La strada nel Bosco, meaning the road in the woods, is a song written while Italy was under bombardment by the Allies. It was first sung by Gino Becchi, but made famous by Albertone Rabagliati. The piece was released for the first time in 1943. In 1960, the song was featured in the film La Giocara by Vittorio Di Secca, starring a beautiful, teary-eyed Sofia Loren. Today, it's Al Martino who will be performing it for us. Al Martino è il prossimo artista che ci offre La Strada nel Bosco. We'll be right back.

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Join us for the St. Anthony's Italian Festival, presented by Nexus Properties and Rowan University in downtown Glassboro on Saturday, September 12th. 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

the Grand Lodge of Pennsylvania, Sons and Daughters of Italy, and its president, Amato Sanita, are proud to join with the other sponsors of Viaggio Musicale. The Grand Lodge thanks all of its volunteers for their support, which brings Italian-American radio to southeastern Pennsylvania and its neighboring counties in New Jersey and Delaware, the home of our nation's second-largest Italian-American community. The Grand Lodge wishes continued success as the program promotes and preserves Italian heritage and culture in our vibrant Italian-American community and further joins in enhancing the cultural diversity of the Delaware Valley. To find out more about the work and services of the Grand Lodge of Pennsylvania, Sons and Daughters of Italy, and membership information, contact them at 215-592-1713. That's 215-592-1713 or visit SW.

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0: And for this week's Wilmu segment, we are going to start with a Dean Martin medley, and we're going to finish it off with an Adriano Celentano singing Preghiero. 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Buon ascolto.

0: Special thanks to Dr. Laverne Harmon and Wilmington University for sponsoring this past segment of Viaggio Musicale and for all of their service to community. This concludes today's edition of Viaggio Musicale. 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I invite you back next week to join me, Nicholas Alessandrini, and Melissa Canavo Marino next Sunday afternoon at 2 o'clock for another Italian musical journey.
1: 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This concludes this week's edition of Viaggio Musicale. Many thanks to the Associazione Regionale Abruzzese Delco for their support and our wonderful sponsors who make this program possible. 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Si conclude così il programma di oggi. Grazie per la vostra cortese attenzione. Qui è Melissa Cannavo Marino, che a nome di tutti i componenti di questo programma vi auguro buon proseguimento della giornata ed una buona settimana.
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0: Cooking with Joey D and the Starlighters. We're hoping for Joey to give us a call to speak with us on the air live. 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
1: It's the 1970s. The time machine is turned on, and now it's party time. Time to remember when you saw all the stars in person at Sailor's Lake, Castle Rock, and Notre Dame Bandstand. Ladies and gentlemen, it's time for the Lehigh Valley's perennial teenager, Gene K.

0: Hello, universe, and welcome to the world of Gene Kay's music. If you're independently wealthy, have the leisure time, and nothing better to do, come, fly with me.
1: Rock and roll. Ladies and gentlemen, we're with Gene Kay. I can't believe it. God bless you, Gene. It's good to have you with us. And Billy Carlucci, say hello to the world.
0: Hello, good to be here. And Janine
1: is with us as well. And is this mic? Your mic is hot here, Billy?
2: It's getting there.
1: No, you're off. His mic is off. Now it's on, I think.
3: Now it's on.
1: Now it's on. Now we're on. Now
3: I'm
1: listen.
3: On. I'm on the other verse, Gene.
1: We're talking off air that Gene Kay, back in the early 60s, when I was affiliated with Harold B. Robinson, 6600 North Broad Street, Gene, there was a group of gals called Patti LaBelle and the Bluebells. They had sold my heart to the Junk Man on Newtown Records, and they had Down the Aisle. And I said, girls, come on, I'll be your road manager. Monty couldn't make it, their uncle. So I went on the road with them and took them up to Notre Dame High School, and Leslie Gore was on the same ticket. Let's talk hops, because Billy Carlucci, you did some hops with Gene Kay. Jump in here, Gene. You remember when I brought Patti LaBelle and the Bluebells to you at Notre Dame?
0: We had a unique situation. We had a high school and a priest who needed money. They were a brand new school between Bethlehem and Easton, Pennsylvania. But they had a huge auditorium, and they had a wonderful stage. It was a great place for teenagers to come. We were tough, jackets and ties, skirts for the ladies, and lots of chaperones. The parents all volunteered their time, and we spoiled the entertainers. Where most disc jockeys abused them, they came to my dances. We housed them. We fed them.
1: Wow.
0: We put them in cars. We did all the things that lots of other radio station disc jockeys weren't doing. And as a result, I had dances pulling thousands of kids, and we were in a multitude of different magazines.
1: One second, Gene. Hold on one second. Gene, is this true, Billy Carlucci?
2: That's true. He had everybody coming in because he treated everybody terrifically that was an entertainer. He had it all down pat. And your good friend was Barry Gordy. He called you, right? And had a group for you and said he had a group. What's her name? And you said what?
0: Well, you just opened up a kettle of worms.
1: Wonderful. Nice
0: Barry
1: worms.
0: Gordy from Motown called me and he said, Gene, do me a favor. I want to send you a group or two to do your dances and break them in.
1: Rock and roll reveille. Rock and roll. Keep going, man. Keep going.
0: What do you call the name of this group? He says, well, the two groups are called the Primes and the Primettes, and they'll come in and they'll do your dance. Well, they came in and their record wasn't too good. But they said, if you don't mind, we'd like to perform live.
1: Wow.
0: Well,
1: wow.
0: They had their instruments. They took over the stage. They blew the crowd away. Suddenly, they're appearing in front of 1,500, 2,000 well-dressed teenagers on a Saturday night in the Notre Dame High School building. Well, they went back. They told Barry how great it was, what a good time there was. I forgot all about it. Some months later, the phone rings, and it's Barry Gordy again. He says, hey, I'm going to pay my dues. I got a couple of groups that are doing well out here in Detroit, and I'd like to let you be the first disc jockey in the country that gets to use them at his record hops. So could you use them in a week or two? We picked a date. He told me what it was. He sent me the records. And by the time they got them, the records were hotter than a firecracker. And those two groups, the Primes and the Primettes, Barry had changed their names. The girls were no longer the Primes. They were called the Supremes.
1: Wow.
0: And the boys were not the Primettes. Temptations. The Temptations.
1: And listen, Gene, Cindy Birdsong later would go and become one of the Supremes from the LaBelle.
0: That's right.
1: Now, listen, Gene, we have a surprise guest for us on the radio all the way from California, and he's actually gone 26 miles, I think, to Catalina Island.
2: Well, I love that record.
1: Are you on the air with us, Bruce Beland? And you're going to be on the air with us in a few weeks. Bruce, say hello to Gene Kay, the Janine, our executive producer.
4: Listen, you guys reminisce, man. I'm back there with you. This is great.
1: And we have Billy Carlucci, who was Billy in the Essentials, and also Danny and the Juniors. So chime in here. Talk music. Do you remember 26 Miles, Gene?
0: Oh, how could anybody forget that?
2: You ready, guys? 26 miles across the sea. Sadie Catalina is waiting for me. Daddy Catalina, the island of romance.
1: Ba-dum, ba-dum, ba-dum, ba-dum.
0: If any record companies are listening, we're not auditioning at the moment.
4: I'm going to check my ASCAP next time to see if they recorded your performance and I got royalties.
1: Number 10, Bruce, on the warp label, as Dick Clark once said. But listen, welcome to Philadelphia Radio. Let's talk a little bit about Before Press, but we're going to get back to Gene Kay and some great music. Share your love of music, Bruce. It's great to have you on the air. And in 2 weeks, he's going to be my guest, the Four Preps and Bruce Belen, the lead singer of the Four Preps on Capitol Records.
4: I just came back from a film festival where they screened Gidget, which, of course, was a big break for the Preps. We were in the first Gidget film with Sandra Dee.
1: Wow.
4: And I sat on the beach at the Del Coronado Hotel, the famous legendary hotel, where they were screening the movie that night with my ukulele, and I could see Catalina in the distance. It was like I was back in high school when I was on the beach the day I wrote the song. So,
1: what a show.
4: Yeah, we got a lot of fun memories to share, but you guys are great. Father Jim, I'm so glad we've crossed paths. We're going to have some fun, buddy, and I don't want to keep interrupting you guys because you got some great stories going, but I wanted to check in and say hi and say 2 weeks from now you and I will... It'll jaw a little bit.
1: You're truly a PK, a pastor's kid, and we love you, man. Rock and roll. On WWDB, our number is 888-329-3306. And, Gene, this is a song you picked by Bobby Vinton. What do you remember about Blue Velvet, Bob, Gene?
0: At the time, all the up-tempo songs had taken over the music business. So whether you were running a dance or a show, you needed to pace yourself. You needed different kinds of songs to play that your audience would like. So when Bobby Vinton came out with Blue Velvet, it just hit the spot perfectly. Let's listen.

0: The Polish Prince, Bobby Vinton, on Epic Records. This Father Jim Drucker, Philadelphia's Doo Wop Priest. Our number is 888-329-3306. This is Rock and Roll Reveille, a conception of something I thought of, dreamed of. We're on the air, 10,000 AM, 30,001 FM, WPEN-FM. And we have in the rafters, hanging up in the sky, Vinnie Martell, the guitarist of the Vanilla Fudge. Vinnie, say hello to Gene Kay, to Billy Carlucci, and Janine and myself. Love you, man.
1: Good to have
2: hey,
1: you here.
2: How you doing? Good. My pleasure being on.
0: Let's talk music, Vinnie. Talk music.
2: Okay. Well, first of all, I got the Bobby Vinton down at the Eden Rock Hotel on Collins Avenue in Florida before I was ever in the Vanilla Fudge. I was playing in a band down there called the Bondsmen for a two-week stint, and he came up and sang. And we were the band, like, for the kids, whatever.
0: Wonderful.
2: And he came up, we did Blue Velvet, and we did Roses Are Red, you know, the other song that he did.
0: Right.
2: And some other stuff. So that was pretty cool.
0: Now, Vinny, you're playing with a group called Suitcase Murphy. When's the next gig?
2: The next gig should be coming up in about a week or so. It's I'm in the car, and I don't have it in front of me, so I can't tell you, but I can get on next week and tell you. But it's... Mole Man has that information, right? You know his... I could call him and call you back if you want.
0: No, that'd be fine. In the meantime, how can they get information on you, Vinnie Martell or Vanilla Fudge? I think you have a web page.
2: Yeah. It's VinnieMartell@AOL.com. VinceMartell.com is my website with two L's. It's really Vincenzo Giacomo Martemucci, but I use Vince Martell because everybody's got problems. From the Bronx.
1: Love the Bronx. I love the Bronx. This is Billy speaking to you.
0: Vinny, do you remember doing record hops at all? Gene Kay was was an expert. He had great groups on. He was in Allentown, the PHL in Philadelphia, CAU-TV, CBS affiliate. What record hops do you remember in your mind doing it with the Vanilla
2: Fudge? We did the Hullabaloo circuit for one thing. We did the whole circuit all over the place.
0: Wow.
2: Remember them places?
0: Yeah, I do. Absolutely.
2: Yes. So we did them, and we did all the TV shows. But we just did so many gigs in the time that we were together. I think we played every state in the union. I think we had two periods off for 2 weeks out of the three years that we were really making noise.
0: Well,
2: we had great management. Yeah, good.
0: No, it was great having you on the air. Give our love to Peg and to Mole, Anthony Maressa, who is the leader of the Suitcase Murphy. I've become an 82-year-old groupie, Gene. I'm going to all their concerts. I'll tell you right now, we're rocking. Janine joins me. Billy comes sometimes with Patty Latanzi. But anyway, Billy, continue on now. You said you were with Bobby Vinton, I think,
1: story
0: right?
1: About Bobby Vinton, all right? I'm living in Southwest Philly, and we had a record out. We're promoting it, Billy and Essentials. We had maybe you'll be there out. The limo picks me up from Universal Distributors. They sent the limo.
0: Sure, that was Howard Lipschitz. Yes,
1: Howard Lipschitz, right. So the limousine comes and
0: they own Jamie Guyden Records.
1: Jamie Guyden and distribute all the records.
0: Sure.
1: And the limousine picks me up. I get in the car. I didn't have the whole group. I just was there alone. And Joe Wizard was there, my good friend.
0: Love him. A good
1: producer.
0: Friend of mine, too, for many years.
1: And he said to me, I'd like to meet Bobby Vinton. He's a new artist. And I shook his hand.
0: Wow, how about that?
1: And he didn't have a hit record then, but he did have Roses of Red out.
0: How was he? A nice fella?
1: Yeah, very nice, yeah. So we traveled to Gene Kay's record hop.
0: No kidding. And you remember him at your hop, right, Gene?
3: Absolutely.
1: I just remember that. But that's the funniest thing. And then all of a sudden, his record took off. He got it because of you, Gene. Roses are red, my love. Violets are purple. I'm blue. But speaking of Gene Kay, you know, here's Gene Kay's play of the day.
0: Okay.
1: Which is one of the Beatles songs.
0: No kidding. Yeah, I think he knew somebody called Brian Epstein. I think that's what I think. Can't buy-

Well, he got a new dance, and it goes like this. Hi, everybody. This is Joey D from the Starlighters. I'm a Jersey boy, but I'll tell you what. When I'm in Philadelphia, I listen to Father Jim Drucker, the rock and roll priest, on WWDB AM 860. Be there or be square.

0: From Lafayette College in Easton, The Circle. We're going to talk about it in a minute, but I'm very blessed to have with me on the radio, first time live with me, Jimmy Drucker, Father Jim, on WWDB AM 860 and Rock and Roll Reveille. We started our show off today, Joey D, with your song, The Peppermint Twist. Let's talk music, and how are you, Joey? I love you.
1: Thank you. I was listening to the show. It was really fun, man. You guys are talking to somebody from Catalina Island. I was out there back in the old days.
0: It was Bruce Belland of the Four Preps.
1: Yeah. It was so cool. So cool. But very interesting. And Gene Kay, he must be from a poor family like me because he can't afford a last name.
2: Very good. In Gene, my family, my wife has all the money.
0: Gene, do you remember?
1: You're a smart guy.
0: You remember Joey D, I'm sure, right, Gene?
2: Oh, absolutely.
0: What's your thoughts of Joey D?
2: At a time when everybody was twisting, suddenly the adults were twisting. It was no longer a teenage dance. Nightclubs all over the country were featuring the twist, and I was taking many of those acts up into the Catskills, the Grossingers, where they performed in front of adults, and the adults loved them. Wow. It was the music of the times.
0: Now, Joey D, you and I go back, Joey D, to the early 1960s when I was a theatrical booking agent, 19 years old, with Norman Joyce, Jolly Joyce, and Van Joyce. Vanny, our dear beloved friend, a blessed memory. Do you remember those days, Joey?
1: I certainly do. And remember they had some of the biggest acts in show business.
0: Absolutely. Three Stooges.
1: They had Billy and the Comets, the Three Stooges, Bobby Darin, Johnny Cash, and Joey D and the Starlighters.
0: Let me tell you a quick story. I don't know if it's true. I told Vanny this later. But when I was in Boston, I was at Emerson College studying with Vinnie DeBona, who's worth $200 million now. And my classmate was the Fonz, Henry Winkler. And I had to do a term paper on talk show. There was no talk radio. That was all music. And I went to see a Bob Kennedy. He was on WBZ TV. So I go in. And I'm waiting in the rafters, in the wings, you know, to go on to wait for the show to end. And who's there but Eddie Arnold? So Eddie says to me, "What's your name, young man?" I said, "Sir, I'm Jimmy Drucker from Philly." He said, "Call me Eddie. I'm Eddie." I said, "Yes, sir." He said, "Call me Eddie." I said, "Jimmy, will you call me Eddie, please?" He said, "What do you do?" I said, "Well, I used to work for a booking agent for John." He said, "No, my God, you're kidding me. You work for Johnny Joyce? Let me tell you something. You know how we got his name?" I said, "I don't know. I just know I worked for him, and Norman was my boss, and we used to go to nightclubs at 10 to 2 in the morning where we go for breakfast afterwards, like every gig, every group." And he said he would call clubs, Dick Lee's, 500 Lounge, whatever, you name the clubs, as you well know, Joey, and New York as well, and he would cry. You got to book him. He's talking about himself, Eddie Arnold. He said, "You got to book him. My God, he's good, Eddie Arnold. He is. He's going to be a star." He said, "That's how I got his name." So I told Van that. He said, "Father, I don't know if that's true, but it sounds like a wonderful story." But that's what Eddie Arnold told me himself, Joey.
1: That's a great story.
3: Make the world go away.
1: I met Eddie Arnold in Wilkes-Barre, PA, and he was, what a gentleman. And a great singer. He was a country and western equivalent to Perry Como, I thought.
0: Absolutely. Good way of putting it. Make the world go away.
3: What kind of love is this?
1: That's another song.
3: I love you, Joe.
1: I was so lucky with that one because I did a movie called Two Tickets to Paris, and we needed a love song, and I was so fortunate to have Henry Glover, who was the A&R man for Roulette Records, and a lot of other people. Will talk about that later if you like. But anyway, Henry got Johnny Nash to write that song for me.
0: Wow.
3: That's a story, man. I never knew one.
0: We're talking music.
1: What a beautiful song.
0: This is off the wall stuff. This is Jimmy Drucker Show, Father Jim, and it's WWDB AM 888-329-3306. Let us jump back, Joey, stay on for a few minutes. What Gene Kay is going to talk about a group that he found and took to Jerry Ross, a group called The Circle.
2: When you're doing a dance in the middle of a very populated area, everybody wants to come and perform on your stage. And I had a group that kept driving me crazy. "We want to play, we want to play, we got a band, we sing, we dance, we do it all." So finally I said to them, "Where are you guys from?" They said, "Gene, you're in the Lehigh Valley." and we go to Lafayette College. And we're big in all the fraternities. Come to one of the fraternities, hear us play. So one night on a Friday, I took time off from my dances, and I went to the fraternity, Pi Lambda Phi, to hear them play. And they blew me away. Next thing I knew, I booked them at the dance, and after that, we led them to Jerry Ross in a recording contract. And as they say, the rest is history.
3: Wow.
2: They became stars.
0: And Jerry Ross... Gene, go ahead, Jerry. Go ahead.
1: No, I'm just going to... I'm sorry to interrupt, but Gene, you said some wonderful things about me with the twist dance, which became so popular, was world famous. But the guy who never got the credit that did it all, he created the dance, and he and the Midnighters.
0: Yeah, Hank Ballard.
1: They
0: yeah.
1: wrote the song. Hank Ballard. Mm-hmm. People should know about that. And a lot of people don't really give him enough credit. And I love the man. Unfortunately, he's gone. But, you know, Chubby came along, and he did a clone of Hank's record. Hank was out with the record first, of course, because he wrote and arranged it, and the group created the dance. But Dick Clark's wife said, "Why don't we have Chubby do this song?" Because back then, Hank was a little too risque. You know, "Work with me, Annie, Sexy Ways, Annie Had a Baby." So they wanted to stay away, keep him at arm's length, because he was, you know, he's doing R&B, man.
0: All right, right on.
1: And that's the stuff that I really loved. I loved R&B music. That's how I got involved.
2: Let me insert a thought here. When Henry Colt, who operated a butcher shop in Philadelphia, had a young man working in the shop cutting meat whose name was Chubby Checker.
3: Ernest
2: Evans.
0: Right.
2: And they recorded the song. He took it to Dick Clark's office.
0: On Cameo Parkway.
2: And while they were there, sitting in the office was Dick's wife. And she listened to the record, and they said, "What's his name?" And Henry Colt said, "We haven't given him a name yet." And Barbara Clark turned around and looked at the crowd and said, "You know something? He kind of resembles some of the other acts that are out there."

0: Well, he's a great guy, man, and a great singer, and the guy, he sang with everybody. Danny and the Juniors, this guy, that guy. I mean, he's very special. But, and when it comes to doo-wop singing, nobody can beat Billy.
1: Amen. Amen.
2: Well, thank you for the compliment, but I still love your family.
0: Well, thank you so much, man. I appreciate it. Yeah.
2: Great family.
1: Now, listen, we're going to please stay with us if you can, Joey. We're going to now go to our Lieutenant Colonel, resident psychologist, retired Lieutenant Colonel, former Marine, Dr. Andrew Savicki, with our theme song that Billy Carlucci and the Essentials sing.

Yes, Father Drucker, that is Billy Carlucci and The Essentials. And what an appropriate song when we think about all of our veterans that may be struggling and dealing with issues in their life. They need someone to be there. And consider the following. There's family, there's friends, there's neighbors, and certainly other veterans that are there to help them, to listen to them, to guide them in a direction where there's a need. Remember always that the individual that's there may be you, may be me, may be anyone listening on the radio. If there are issues and stressors, they can be managed. Stress is normal. But certainly we need you. God saved your life from combat, from situations that said you shouldn't be here, but you are here. So as a veteran, a fellow veteran, let me tell you, I'm here. Call me at 856-278-4042 or text 988 and someone will be there to listen, to guide you, to support you. And always remember, God loves you. We all love you. Maybe all of you will be there.

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1: Gene, you have joined our wonderful menagerie with us on Rock and Roll Reveille twice prior. I'm Janine, executive producer of Rock and Roll Reveille. We remember your stories surrounding this Frank Sinatra song. Gene, can you share with us and our audience another story?
2: One of the great things about Frank Sinatra was he was able to adapt to what was going on in the world at the time. When rock and roll and the twist and all these things were taking over the music charts all over the country, how could a guy like Frank Sinatra keep from dying? The name of the ball game is talent always prevails. And Frank heard this song and said, I'm going into the studio and I'm going to call disc jockeys and I'm going to let them know if they give this airplay, the song's got a chance to make the charts.
3: And Gene,
2: and the rest is
3: he started his own record company, Reprise Records.
2: And did very, very nicely.
3: Absolutely, including with his daughter.
2: Yes, when the family has talent, it spreads to everybody. Nancy was a great talent.
3: How about you, Joey D? You still with us? Jump in here, will you?
4: Frankie was another Jersey boy. But I want to tell you, when I wanted to go to the fights, I would go to one of the Dovell sessions. They had more fist fights during the sessions than Tuesday night at the fights, man.
5: That's true. And I witnessed a few of them.
4: I love those guys.
3: Yeah. Well, Jerry Gross is a good friend of ours, absolutely.
4: Great,
3: and
4: great guys.
3: And he started.
4: And Mark and Arnie.
3: And Lenny. Len Barry, Lenny, of course.
4: Oh, yeah,
5: Len. And Mike.
3: Yep.
4: Michael, yeah, Michael's from Florida like I am now.
3: Well, my first show of Rock and Roll Reveille, he was my first guest, Joey.
4: Yeah.
3: Jerry Gross, who was wonderful having me on. And Billy Carlucci is with me every week. And Janine is with us now, and Dr. Savicki. And,
4: yeah, well, Billy Carlucci would throw some hands, too.
5: I got stories.
4: He was another tough guy. He didn't take
5: a lot of stories I can't say on the air, but I was always right.
3: Listen, Joey, he told me about he used to date the lady, the wife of the owner of Bang Records. Share the story quickly.
5: Did. Eileen Burns, we went out together for a long time after Bert died, like a year later, and she made me one of the president of Bang and Shout Records.
3: Wow.
4: How cool, man.
5: So every time I went out with her.
4: You earned it, man. How many fights did you have with Joe from Danny Jr.?
5: Actually, we only had two. The last one
4: only
5: was...
4: Only two?
5: But the first one was pretty bad. It was after a show. I didn't agree with, because I didn't like doing skits at a rock and roll show with Chuck Berry. We're opening for, you know? And those little skits, I didn't do
3: them. Now, Joey, do you remember Bobby Love, who sang with Danny and the Juniors? He was a very close friend of mine, Bobby Love.
4: No.
3: Okay.
4: No.
3: He was later,
4: oh, yeah, Bobby yeah. Love was the chubby guy.
3: Yes, he was, yes. And he sang
4: good guy.
3: Pitch perfect, absolutely.
5: Good
4: yeah, he was on the money. You're exactly right.
3: Now, listen, we have another song here on WWDB 860 AM, 888-329-3306. This is Jimmy Drucker, Father Jim Drucker from Philadelphia, Pennsylvania, Catholic priest, 46 years.
5: My God,
3: where did I go wrong?
5: How you do that?
4: I got sneakers older than that.
5: And I got news for you. You're not lying. They came from the Peppermint Lounge.
3: Listen, in 1967, Joey, an audience and Vinnie Martell, well, we can bring you on again, Vinnie, and Bobby Riley, we have him in the rafters. This song was number one for Lulu, and it was the theme song of the motion picture with Sidney Poitier, and this is To Sir With Love.

0: That's a song that crossed a lot of boundary lines. A lot of people were not used to seeing blacks and whites in the same film, nor to have a female singing a love song to a male, et cetera, et cetera.
1: You're right.
0: And that song did all of those things and just skyrocketed up the charts and made her one of the most popular singers of the time.
1: Now, listen, I'm going to ask Bruce Bellin. He's hanging in the wings again. What are you doing back here, Pastor's kid? What is this?
2: Well, you guys have way too much fun. I want in on the action here.
1: Now, listen, you're with Joey D of the Great Starlighters. And Joey, say hello to Bruce Bellin of the Four Preps, 26 Miles. And Gene K, Billy Carlucci, Janine, and me. And Dr. Savicki is off somewhere, but he came on the air with us. So please say hello to each other. I want everyone to know how much you love each other, as I love you.
2: Let's put on a radio show. Come on, guys.
3: We all got along. Unfortunately, I didn't get to work with these guys, but great song, great singers. They could have been jazz singers. They could have been whatever they wanted to be. They had a special sound. And speaking of integration, I had the first number one song with an integrated band. This is before the civil rights thing with Martin Luther King and all that. And I did a tour down south, and it was a tough time we had. And I wrote a book about it. It's called Peppermint Twist Chronicles. If you want to read, I had Jimi Hendrix in my band. Joe Pesci was in my band. The Rascals I put together. And the Ronettes were backup singers for me and my group.
1: So, Joey, how is it available?
3: Is really cool,
1: how can
3: man.
1: They get a copy of it, Joey? Well, how is it available?
3: Amazon. Joe Peppermint Twist Chronicles.
1: Now, listen, Joey, I hope you have a copy there in your room to send me. I want an autographed copy from Joey D.
3: Father, you got it.
1: I love you.
0: Joey,
2: hey, Father Jim.
1: Yes, Bruce.
2: Joey, I've got a book, too.
1: That's right. Mention your book title, Bruce, and tell them how it's available. And you're going to be on the air 2 weeks with us.
2: Right. My book is out on Amazon as well. It's called Icons, Idols, and Idiots of Hollywood, My Adventures in America's First Boy Band.
1: Now listen.
2: My Adventures in the First American Boy Band. We were teenagers, Four Preps, when we signed with Capitol. This is my adventures of four kids from a blue-cast neighborhood in L.A. that got a Capitol contract while still in their teens and ended up in the Vocal Group Hall of Fame. So it's Icons, Idols, and Idiots of Hollywood, My Adventures in America's First Band. My plug is over.
1: Now, Joey D, you don't
3: Bruce,
1: know this.
3: That's great, man.
1: Joey D, Bruce Bellin is a PK. He's a pastor's kid.
2: Only one that could ever teach me. Well, son of a preacher, man. Come on.
3: Hey, listen, I used to be an altar boy when he said the mass in Latin.
1: Amen to that.
3: Adem qui litificat juventut meam. I was the president of the altar boys in Mount Carmel Church in Passaic, New Jersey.
1: Wow.
3: And I went to the same high school that the Shirelles went through, and they got me my first record contract.
2: Oh, wow.
1: Now, Joey, I want you to do me a favor. I want you to send a copy of your book to Bruce Bellin. And Bruce Bellin, on the air, I want you to send a copy of your book to Joey D. How's that?
2: I'd be honored to do that. Absolutely.
3: I would love that. And we fit the idiot part, so...
2: In fact,
3: be related somewhere, Bruce.
2: Well, when I wrote the book, I have an author lady friend of mine said, do you have enough idiots? I said, I've been in show business for 50 years. They think I haven't met a lot of idiots. They run record companies and television networks sometimes.
1: Now, listen,
2: I got enough idiots to go around.
1: Now, listen, we're going to bring Bobby Riley on real quickly because he's a veteran. He's probably the strongest advocate for veterans, a Vietnam veteran himself. Bobby, jump in here with this menagerie of great rock and roll people, and Gene K is our guest today. Bobby?
4: Yeah, hello, Gene. Hello, Billy. Hello, Janine. Hello, Father
3: Elvis.
4: Jim. Hello,
3: Elvis is here too.
4: He's still on there. Joey D, my favorite. I thought maybe the first integrated group was going to be the Del Vikings out of, I think, Pittsburgh. So my song ended with love.
1: Yeah. We began our show this morning with a song that Bobby wrote, and it was done by another Vietnam veteran. So, Bobby, listen, we're going to have you on the air in about 3 or 4 weeks, but we're going to go to more rock and roll music with the Monkees and a song not written by the Monkees. I'm going to tell you who wrote it later. This is a number one song in 1967 by the Monkees.

0: Vinny Martell, come on back and give us your gigs while we have a few minutes left, please. Vinny Martell, the famed lead guitarist, the Vanilla Fudge, Atco Records, and you keep me hanging on. Good, Vinny.
1: Hey, how you doing? First of all, Joey, it's a pleasure to hear you, to talk to you, you know, to hear all the stuff you did, man. We have a mutual friend, Robbie Robinson, from Jam and Jabba, Frankie Valli's, you know, music director. And so it's a pleasure listening to the show. My car doesn't have AM, so I'm in Jersey, so I can only hear the show on the phone. But I got a couple of gigs coming up. The Vinyl Brewery, and that's coming up August 8th. It's a Thursday night from 6 to 9 p.m. in Hamilton, New Jersey. And one of our guests might be just going to show up. I don't think he's going to sing nothing. Is Bobby Valli, Frankie Valli's brother. So that's pretty cool if he comes down. So, Father Drucker, see if you can make that gig, okay?
0: We'll be there. We'll be there.
1: I'll introduce you.
0: Good, Joey.
2: Yeah, Bobby sang with me for 10 years with Dave Brigati from the Rascals.
0: Wow.
2: We had a group together, Joey D and the Starlighters.
0: My God, Bobby, this is rock and roll revelry. Rock and roll revelry.
2: And Lou Anthony and the Imperial Suffolk. It was a great little show we put together.
1: Oh, how nice. Yeah, well, he's just going to come down to see what I'm doing. I met him at a show Robbie invited me to at the Hard Rock in Atlantic City about 3 years ago. He was sitting next to me. And so, you know, we exchanged numbers. And anybody's going to come down and catch the act. Six tonight's called Flower Power. Me, Peg Pearl on keyboards, and Steve Nemeth, retired school teacher on 12th string. No drums. It's just light, but it's like Crosby, Stills, Nash, and Young stuff.
2: So I love it. I love it, man. Cool.
1: Vinyl Brewery, 6 to 9, Hamilton, New Jersey, and that's August 8th to Thursday.
0: Okay, Jenny.
1: Next.
0: We got to rock and roll here. We got to rock and roll because time is really, really tight.
1: I'm back
0: with Gene Kay. Gene, share your story you were going to share before.
3: I want to tell you about Rock the Boat. I had just bought a boat. We had a house at the shore. We had a slip to put it in. And we were trying to pick a name to put on the boat. And I was going back and forth and throwing names up in the air between my son, my daughter, and my wife. And as we were moving back and forth, suddenly my wife said, "Slow down. Don't rock the boat." And I said, "Oh, my God, that's it? That's it." And we had heard the song playing on the radio, and our first boat was called The Boat with exclamation points. So it's a favorite song.
4: That's a good story. Yeah.
0: Joey D., we have in the background the Aquarius and the Fifth Dimension. I'm so blessed by God to be a priest, to be a rock and roll disc jockey since 1966 when I was at WYNS, WSCR, WBAX, Merv Griffin Station, Program Director, the number one station, WARM, the Mighty 590, and I ran the Wibbies, WIBG Record Hops. Joey, I love you. Bruce Bellin, you were on. I love you, Bobby Riley, and Vinny, and Gene Kay. Let's all say goodbye to our audience because we all have a minute and a half. And any last thoughts of any one of you? Joey D., any thoughts?
3: Adios, Kimosabe.
2: Yeah, I want to tell everybody to vote. Let's make America great again, okay? That's where I'm at.
0: Amen to that, Joey. Amen.
2: Beautiful. I love veterans. I love you guys.
0: Joey, thanks for
1: God
0: being with me.
1: Veterans.
2: Take care of yourselves, guys.
0: I love you, Joey. I love you, Joey.
2: Hey, Bruce. Good talking to you, man.
3: You're the best.
1: Right. God bless everybody.
3: Thank you very much, everyone.
1: USA, baby.
0: God bless you, Vinny. I love you. Bobby Riley.
1: Thank you.
0: Bobby, you want to say goodbye?
5: Love you. Thank you. Love you and salute you.
0: I love you. God bless. Gene Kay.
3: Good night. Thank you very much.
0: We have upcoming shows with Charles Strange, whose son died overseas, giving his life for our country. I want to give a quick shout out to Ronnie Springbed. His father sang with the Lydells. I love him. He's a childhood friend. Bobby Riley, Bruce Bellin, thanks for being on. And I love you all. We have Bruce Bellin, the Four Preps coming up. We have some great shows lined up, so stay tuned every Saturday, 4 to 5 p.m. on the Father Jim Drucker Show, Philly's Doo-Wop Priest, and Rock and Roll Reveille. And remember, this is WWDB 860 AM. I love you.

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Well, good morning. How are you, Barry Reisman? We are here with Jewish Music and another retro interview to celebrate our 60th anniversary on the air. And this retro interview, which we're going to be putting on the air in just a few minutes, is going to be, I would say, controversial. You might even agree or disagree. But you won't just sit back and listen and say, that's nice. Talking about Rabbi Meir Kahana, the head of the Jewish Defense League. That's coming up in just a little while, but right now, some more music.

0: San Diego Jewish Men's Choir. Okay, time for another retro interview as we continue the 60th year anniversary of the Barry Reisman Show. This one, you might agree or disagree, but you won't just sit back and ignore it. What he had to say then? Well, you can decide if they're true today. That's up to you, but give it a listen. Let's hear what Rabbi Meir Kahana had to say.
1: My message and my message, which I've been saying for years and years now, and which I say here again, is that in the long run, the only hope of physical survival of Jews is leaving and living in Israel.
2: You want us all to leave here and go to Israel?
1: Well, I think that God does.
2: Why?
1: Too.
2: Why is that the only hope?
1: Well, one, because I don't believe that the Jewish people is like that of any other people. It is different from that of any other people. Our destiny is predicated upon whether we do that which God wants. And there is a clear commandment that God wants us in Israel and not here. This is the exile. Now, of course, obviously, just as German Jews were convinced that Germany was different, and the Jews of Spain were convinced that, of course, Spain was different, and Babylon, of course, Babylon's different, the American Jew, because for the time being he's living well, he thinks that this is different. He wants to believe that this is different. It is not different. There's a tremendous explosion of Jew hatred in this country, and I use that phrase properly, and I weigh it carefully. There is a tremendous explosion of hatred of Jews in this country, which, given an economic collapse, we'll see horrors here. And I plead with Jews not to listen to Jewish leaders who say this is absurd, this isn't Germany. I can assure you that Germany wasn't Germany either in the 1920s. The Jews loved Germany. If those few Jews warned of Hitler in the 1920s, they were told, don't be absurd, this isn't Poland. Whether it's Poland or Germany or the U.S., there is no essential difference.
2: Aren't you panicking, Rabbi Kahana?
1: Yes,
2: aren't you going a little bit overboard, though?
1: Yes, I am as panicky as a Jabotinsky was in the 1930s. Yes, I am as panicky.
2: You're sitting here very calmly with your voice, but
1: well,
2: what you're saying is...
1: I am terrible. Of course, I am terribly frightened. I live in Israel. I live on the West Bank. It's safer in the long run in the West Bank than for the Jews of Elkins Park.
2: Rabbi Kahana, were you not in jail in Israel?
1: Yes, of course. I've been
2: why?
1: In jail here
2: oh,
1: too.
2: You've been in jail here, too?
1: Why should I?
2: Convicted?
1: Of course.
2: Convicted of what?
1: Here.
2: All right, let's take here first.
1: Here I was convicted for bombings of the Russians, the Soviet embassy, the UN mission, cultural thing, and so on. I think that that's probably one of the great badges of honor of our time. I think that when you think back to the fact that when I was on this show last time, there was a tremendous struggle to get the Soviet Jews out, and Russian Jews were not getting out. And from that time until now, a quarter of a million Russian Jews have gotten out. And that was because the JDO put that issue on page one.
2: You're taking the credit for that.
1: Absolutely, for having taken that first step and the most difficult step. No one knew there was a Soviet Jewish issue then. Nobody knew. Jews were, I remember rabbis in this area talking about such Jewish issues constantly as Cesar Chavez and Angela Davis and other such nonsense.
2: Who is the one to say that Rabbi Kahana is able to throw bombs, even though you believe your cause is just,
1: mm-hmm.
2: and the PLO or somebody else can't throw bombs
1: anyone,
2: because they believe their cause is just?
1: The same person that can see that difference can see the difference between Menachem Begin throwing bombs in the 40s. That kind of person can see the difference between the German bombing of Coventry, Britain, and the British bombing of Germany. God gave us the wisdom to understand the difference. A Havdalah, difference. There is right and there is wrong. There is good and there is evil. And the fact of the matter is that force and power and strength and violence on behalf of good differs from that same violence on behalf of evil.
3: We talked about why you were in prison in the United States. Then we never got to the second part of the question. Why did they put you in jail in Israel? They're supposed to like you.
1: Well, I don't know who, you know, they is. I think that they doesn't, it's, Jews differ. For example, I would say that there's a tremendous difference between the way Jews in the inner cities here think about me and Jews of Elkins Park. So in Israel, too, there is a great difference. I think that certainly the masses of Jews, the Jews certainly from Arab countries think of me in a very, very, very good way, whereas the government doesn't. I think that the essential problem with me and the government is the Arab issue. I'm convinced that Israel is sitting on a ticking time bomb, and it will not look at it honestly. And that ticking time bomb is the Arabs who live inside Israel. And I'm not talking now about Arabs of the West Bank or of Lebanon or of Syria. I mean the Arab citizens of Israel who hate Israel, and you have to have contempt for Arabs to think that they don't hate Israel, which is a Jewish state, and they're not Jewish, which is a country which is dedicated to everything Jewish culture and Jewish faith and everything Jewish, and these people aren't Jews. And they were once a majority, and now they're now a minority. They are a people whose birth rate threatens to make them quietly and peacefully, and above all, in a democratic manner, be a majority in Israel within 40 to 50 years. Now, I raise this issue because it's a terrible, terrible issue. I raise the issue of intermarriage, which is now growing between Jews and Arabs, between Arabs dating Jews. We didn't come to Israel to create some kind of a Hebrew-speaking Portugal. We came there to create a Jewish state. And I raise these issues, and of course, so therefore I get jailed for what they call incitement. Well, if that's incitement, then Judaism is really, you know, full of that incitement, both in the Bible and in the Talmud.
3: The big gripe that I hear about the Jewish Defense League from established organizations is your use of violence. And you don't hesitate to use it either.
1: That's true.
3: Would you hesitate to shoot someone who you consider to be an anti-Semite?
1: Of course not.
3: You would not hesitate to shoot that person?
1: Of course not. It's a mitzvah.
3: Do you think that you have the right to be judge and jury?
1: Judge and jury? Of course. In other words, if Judaism, and I'm a religious Jew, not just an Orthodox Jew, there are too many Orthodox Jews who are basically atheists, who believe in rituals, not in God. If Judaism sets down certain standards, which says that in this case, you have to do this, of course I do it. I'm not the judge.
3: Well, you are the judge if you go ahead and shoot somebody.
1: I believe that someone such as, and let's take an example now. If the year was 1921 and the person was Hitler, small, weak, nothing, and he says, if I had power and when I get power, I will kill Jews, then it is a mitzvah at that point already to stop him. And the tragedy is Jews who are filled with such un-Jewish concepts, and this is the great tragedy of the exile, we have been filled with non-Jewish concepts, concepts which are at variance with Jewish concepts, liberal concepts, Western concepts, concepts of the Gentiles. What is right and what is wrong and what is moral and what is not moral is not given to us by Thomas Jefferson. It is given to us by Torah, which in great measure differs strongly with the Western liberal concepts that Jews have unfortunately taken upon themselves.
0: Another retro interview with Rabbi Meir Kahana.
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0: That's Josh Nelson. More music coming up right after this.
1: For over 130 years, the Jewish Exponent has helped answer what it means to be Jewish in Philadelphia. For generations, the print publication has remained the primary source of local, national, global, and Israeli-related Jewish news for the entire Delaware Valley. 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Teens, college students, young professionals, parents and grandparents are all asking each other, how do you read the Jewish Exponent?
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3: At the Sabbath table on a Friday evening, the Hasidim of Eastern Europe sang Tishnuganim, table songs praising God, seeking to get closer to the divine through joyous singing. 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

0: For over 130 years, the Jewish Exponent has helped answer what it means to be Jewish in Philadelphia. For generations, the print publication has remained the primary source of local, national, global, and Israeli-related Jewish news for the entire Delaware Valley. In fact, they haven't missed an edition since it first rolled off the presses in 1887. 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Teens, college students, young professionals, parents, and grandparents are all asking each other, how do you read the Jewish Exponent?
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1: Hello, Philadelphia. My name is Ralph Williams. I am the host of The Ralph Williams Show. Let me talk to you. 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
1: Hello, Philadelphia. 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I am the host of The Ralph Williams Show. 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
0: She's an absolute professional with a homegirl feel. Welcome to the Bishop Mary Show with Bishop Mary Foy Palmer, where she will discuss both religious and secular topics with various guests from all walks of life. So thanks for tuning in to the Bishop Mary Show. 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
2: And top of the morning to you. Good morning, good morning, good morning. This is Bishop Mary here live in the studios of WWDB 860 AM here right off in Bellingham. We're excited to be with you and thankful that you have joined us even on this Labor Day. Happy Labor Day to all of us as we celebrate this federal holiday, which honors the American labor movement and its workers. You also know that it's the unofficial end of summer. So we got to get ready for the first day of fall, which is coming on September the 22nd. And we also want to give a special shout out to our Jewish community who will be celebrating Rosh Hashanah this weekend, beginning on sundown of September the 11th to September the 13th. So this is their Hebrew year of 5787. Can you imagine? And so I want to say Shana Tovah, a good year to all of you that may be listening. Now, we're going to be getting started pretty soon. Brother Marcus is going to check in from the road, probably at an event or something, but I'm glad to be with you. And I certainly am hoping that all is well with you. It is a crisp 65 degrees outside, and we're expecting humidity to go all the way to 83%. May even have a game or two. So for those of you that are barbecuing, either in your home or in the park, please use safety. Make sure that you not only have adequate ventilation for the fire, but you also have a fire extinguisher, something that can put out no accidents whatsoever. For those of you that are saying, I'm going to go and buy that food, there'll be plenty of retail stores that are open today. Great sales throughout the community and the neighborhoods, particularly for those of us that like the mall to do a little shopping, to probably pick up a few things. The kids are excited because it's a day off. That means y'all got them all day. And if you don't have any activities for them, just enjoy family time with your friends, your colleagues, and others you may have over. I am not cooking today, so if anybody has anything that they may be barbecuing, holla at your girl. I might swing on by and pick up something just to enjoy for this Labor Day. There is a Labor Day parade today that the city of Philadelphia will be hosting. I believe everyone is meeting in downtown off of Delaware Avenue, where we will be hosting the parade. I believe is kicking off. It's the 39th Tri-State Labor Day Parade. It comes along Delaware. I know it is Delaware, but it's Columbus Boulevard. And they kick off at 9:15. So they're asking everybody that the rally starts at 9:15, but at 10 a.m. until 2 p.m. today, they will be having the parade starting on Columbus Avenue. And then there is the Philly Labor Day Run, which is a closed road from 5K, 10K, and 10-mile races, beginning at the Museum of Art Rocky Steps at 7 a.m. So if you're a little late, hurry up and get there, because we certainly would love for you to be part of that activity. And of course, the city will be hosting all kinds of programming, particularly in Old City, the Betsy Ross House, the Liberty Bell, so forth and so on. So we certainly do hope that if you don't have anything and you want to make it educational, we certainly would love for you to join in. Now, because we are including the work for us, I'm going to be playing two songs familiar to us that are going to highlight the men and the women. But before I do, I believe Brother Marcus is calling us from off the road, and we are grateful that he is joining us here live on the road. Good morning.
3: Hey, Bishop Mary, how's everybody doing?
2: How's everybody? It is a beautiful day. It certainly is.
3: Yeah.
2: So,
3: you know, out and about on look for the Bishop Mary Show on Labor Day. Can you believe it? Why are we still working on Labor Day?
2: Yes, because radio TV.
3: Never stop.
2: Doesn't stop. Planes, trains, transportation.
3: And automobiles.
2: Oh, doesn't stop. And so those of you that are traveling, please be careful. Now, we're going to break up with these two songs. Then the one that I play after that, I wonder if you know who may be the author and the singer on that. Let's stay tuned for these numbers to enjoy and to celebrate our workforce.

to hear the iconic voice of the late Dolly Parton, who went on and transitioned on August the 25th. And it was her debut song for the same film entitled. And before that, Working for a Living came from Huey Lewis and the News. Wow, that's taking us back a little bit. But now, here's another song, and I wonder if y'all could get on board. Here we go.

0: y'all.
1: Yes,
0: it's going to be all right. Hey, hey, hey, hey, hey, hey. Get up on this train. Get up on this old train. Yeah. Now, if y'all didn't recognize that voice, that is the singing part of Brother Marcus. He tries to act shy when he in the studio, try to act like he don't know what to do. But that is a foot stomping, hand clapping song. And appropriate for those of us that were in church yesterday, they had a good old time. I just forgot to bring my tambourine. Boy, I've been wearing it out in the studio live today. That's that kind of song that, you know what I mean? You can really, whoo, you can wear some tambourines out. And we're so grateful that is your song. So we're telling people to get up on the train. Now, maybe not a train to go nowhere today, but make sure you're getting on the right train. Come on, somebody, the train to glory. Glad to have you with us, Brother Marcus. So quickly, why this particular song?
2: Oh, wow. That song, that was like my first record. And it just reminded me of like where I was raised at, when Reverend Baxter in Willingboro, New Jersey, God rest his soul. You know, he used to help out the community. And I just remember, you know, going to church. And that was just one of those songs that just, you know, my mom made us go to church. And
0: oh, I know that's
2: stuck
0: right
2: in my head.
0: Amen.
2: Oh, yeah. You know better than anybody.
0: Oh,
2: in America.
0: Yeah. I wasn't no option about church. You didn't have a Sunday off. Come on, somebody. If God carried you 6 days, you're going to give him one. Hey.
2: That's right.
0: I will tell you that although people think that's crazy, they minimize it, and even Christians that don't think it's necessary to attend church every week like they do their job every day, I leave that alone. Just God, just recognizing what he has done, he ought to be able to get a couple hours out of your 168-hour week. You know, I just, and people say to me, you're so faithful to that. I said, because he's faithful to me. Every single day I see brand new mercies and he wakes me up. And so if I got to give up a little bit of my time for 2 to 3 hours and people say, you just crazy because it don't take all that. I only go to church twice a month. Okay, well, keep on skipping your blessings. Amen. Keep on playing with it because, you know, what you don't want to do, as my grandma would tell me, you don't want to fall into the hands. Come on, finish that of an angry God.
2: Yeah, the Bible says, "Do not forsake the
0: assembly." That's right.
2: Yeah, so that's we gotta be together and stay together. So absolutely, get up on that train, everybody.
0: Come on,
2: you know.
0: And what train are you riding? Or you ain't riding the train today. What are your Labor Day plans for today? Are you cooking? Can I swing over by the house and pick up something?
2: Hey. You know, if I was cooking a chefery, and I'd be like, yeah, but I'm looking out who's cooking, who's doing something, you know. I'm going to be looking out, like, what's happening? And then when I do, I'm going to find a report and talk about it, you know. So, but, you know, there's a lot of things that are happening. They got in Cherry Hill, New Jersey, they got this, I don't want to say a circus. Maybe it is a circus up under the Big Top, Cherry Hill Mall. They got something going over there, you know. So it's a lot of fun stuff happening. So I'm just praying that everybody is safe and that we stay prayed up. And remember to tune into the Bishop Mary Show. And we, all of our fans, friends, and family members, listeners of the show, make sure you continue to support the Bishop Mary Show. Everything is welcome. So the number you can call so you can continue to support is this number right here. Bishop Mary, what's the number?
0: 833-722-4748.
2: The number again?
0: 833-722-4748.
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2: All in together now. Continue to sow a seed and continue to be a blessing.
0: Thank you so much.
2: Well,
0: absolutely. Well, I'm looking forward to you next week, sir.
2: Absolutely.
0: God willing, Jesus don't come back. Amen. And we ain't on the train. Hey, somebody. I'm going to be there. I don't know. You go ahead and run the show without me, all right? Because I ain't going to be here. I'm going to be up out of this joint right here.
2: Listen, if the Lord come back and you going, I'm going too. Don't be trying to leave me back here.
0: Bless your heart.
2: God bless you, Bishop Mary. I'll talk to you.
0: All right. Have a great day.
2: You too. Bye-bye.
0: Bye-bye.
3: Hundreds of shooting incidents and multiple victims. Homicides that were senseless, cold, intentional, killing our men women, and children in the African American communities. The question is, am I my brother or sister's keeper? Have we considered each other as neighbors? We can wait for someone to come in and save us, or we can save ourselves. The violence must end. Do your part.

0: What a way to introduce my next guest here for the first time on the Bishop Mary Show. He is called and known as Bishop Daniel from the Gospel for Asia World, which is a ministry of 45 years of faithful ministry to those in dire need. And he is live from Nepal, India, where his organization and he are supporting the tragic earth, shall I say, flood and et cetera, in that country, in that city, in that country where loss of life, including Americans and many others, have occurred. So I want to welcome you, Bishop Daniel, for the first time to the Bishop Mary Show here out of Philadelphia, Pennsylvania, the United States. Thank you so much for joining me today. Good morning to you, sir. You're on mute. We want to hear that lovely voice in just one moment. And he's working on getting unmuted so we can hear from him directly. Yes.
1: Well, thank you so much for having me.
0: Thank you, Bishop. God bless you. And grace and peace be unto you, my Episcopal brother. And certainly those of us who are yoked by the gospel of ministry. So would you mind sharing with the audience, who are you? I mean, where do you hail from? Like how, and even your spiritual walk to the office of bishop?
1: Yeah. You know, the ministry of GFA World, over 45 years now, was started by my parents. So my father's from India, my mother's from Germany. I was born in the U.S., but had the privilege of growing up on the mission field at the same time. My father wrote a book called Revolution World Missions, over 4 million in print. If anyone would like to get a free copy, talks about the history of the ministry, how it got started, kind of answers the question that you're talking about. They can go to gfaworld.org and get a free copy there. But my father comes from a very small village in South India, called Nedanam. And if you look at the map of India, it's all the way at the very bottom of the country. That's the same place where St. Thomas, the disciple of Christ, who doubted and said, you know, unless I put my hands in his hands and my hand in his side, that same St. Thomas actually came to my father's village in AD 52. Wow. This is only, you know, 20 years or so after Christ. And the spread of the gospel started at that time. So my father has over 2,000 years of Christian history in his village. So that's the setting that he grew up in. So he did not know that there were people in his own country that had never heard about Christ. And there was a missionary team that came to his village and was challenging the young people, saying, please give your life for God's service. Go to the north, go to other places to share about Christ. And when I say that there are people that have never heard about Christ, I myself have experienced this, where you go to a village, you ask someone, do you know Jesus? And the person will respond to our missionaries or others, listen, I've lived here my whole life. My friends are here. My family's here. Your friend Jesus is not here. Check the next village down this road, and maybe you will find your friend Jesus. The reality is there are so many in Africa and Asia and other parts of the world that still are waiting to hear about Christ for the very first time. So GFA World, really, our focus is this: to know Christ and to make him known. We do primarily four things. One is to support national missions. This means people from their own country who already know the language, who know the culture, who can speak the heart language of the people, can easily connect with people to bring the gospel. They live at the level of the people. So standing with them in prayer and support, making it possible in many of these countries that are closed or restricted for outsiders, but now the gospel can go to places in their own language, in their own way, that people can easily accept. The second thing is we help children to be able to have a future, especially through education. At the height of our child sponsorship program, we had over 80,000 children that we were helping. The third is disaster relief, kind of like what's happening in Nepal or what happened in Sri Lanka or in other places. When there's a disaster, a tsunami, an earthquake, a flood, our people are usually already there and we're able to help right away. And then compassionate care, whether it's water projects or literacy or women's health, there are so many things we do in a community. And the goal is that we want to see the whole community come to Christ by experiencing his love in a tangible, practical way, and then seeing a place of worship established so they can be grounded in the faith. So GFA World really, over the last 45 years, has seen this impact literally millions and millions of people's lives. And I'm privileged to be the president of GFA World. My father went to be with the Lord about 2 years ago, stepping now I stepped into the presidency. And it's by God's grace that we are able to see the ministry go forward. Most recently, we've seen the privilege of seeing a second hospital being built in Rwanda, Kigali, in Africa. The first one is in Asia. Now the second one is in Rwanda. This is going to be the base for reaching all of East Africa and all of Africa through God's love. And so I'm very excited to see this hospital built in Rwanda. But these are a few small things about the ministry. I lead the work of GFA World. I have the privilege of sharing the message and challenge for everyone to live their life in the light of eternity, to do something to fulfill the Great Commission. The Great Commission is not just for missionaries and strange pastors, but it's for everyone
0: That's
1: to
0: right.
1: live their life differently so that others can come to know Christ. And this is what GFA World is all about.
0: Wow, that was a very comprehensive answer, and it answered three of my questions all in one spill. And that's truly, truly a blessing to see something so active. So, how is Nepal? Just about 2 weeks ago, a heavy flood came through. Many were able to be saved, but many were lost. What is the current status of Nepal? And someone said to me, why would you even discuss that? Because here in the United States, we've had some floodings, some cars. We have not had many casualties. Thankfully, we have the resources to be able to rescue folks. But I don't think people understand when you have a tsunami or something of that nature occur, the devastation, along with the families here in the United States who are waiting to hear about their loved ones, hoping that they may have survived with no direct connection through technology or phones. So I wanted to know, how has it been, or how is it now, almost 2 weeks later to when that devastating flood occurred?
1: I'm reminded of that verse that we read in scripture. When Jesus saw the crowds, he was moved with compassion. Jesus went out of his way to meet the one person, the leper, the woman, the beggar. Jesus's heart was filled with compassion. And really, the starting point is this for all of us who follow Christ is, God, fill my heart with compassion. Break my heart with the things that break your heart. That's where we start with. And by God's grace, I had the privilege of being born here in the U.S., in Texas. You go down the street, in every corner, there's a church. There's Christian radio, Christian TV, there's Christian bookstores. In fact, you can go to Walmart and you can buy a Bible. I mean, at least Christ's name is being proclaimed everywhere. You can walk down the street, someone will be cursing his name. At least his name is being proclaimed. But I've traveled into the mountains of Nepal. I've traveled, in Asia and Africa, and they don't even know the name of Christ. And so, what should break our heart is not just the physical suffering that we're seeing right now, but to realize that they don't know Christ. And that should cause me

0: Mountains, Mount Everest, and that's where people typically remember Nepal. Now, about 2 weeks ago, towards the north, that borders Tibet, way up north, there was a glacier that a part of it broke off and slid down the valley and cascaded into water that caused a massive flooding right down the valley. And I've traveled to some of these places. In fact, I've actually been to some of the affected mm-hmm. areas, but this was many years ago visiting some of our churches. And one of the places, it took us about 7 hours to walk. I was walking with our pastor to visit one of the churches, and he does this wow. every week. He visits a church, you know, because people are spread all around the mountainside, you know, 10 houses here, 5 houses here, 3 houses there, and they all gather hours of walk each week to gather for worship. And so what happened was this now glacier falling into this water and mud and mixing, you have this landslide. It's almost like cement and debris now cascading down this mountain. And if anyone's seen the videos, you can't imagine just how large and crazy this wave was of water that came through. And the reason why there's such a devastation is people always build their towns near the water sources, which is the valley, which is the river. And so now this giant wave of debris is flowing down. And there are places that are covered by 10, 20, 30 feet of mud. It's just completely covered. Wow. We had two of our churches impacted. One church was completely washed away. Another one is completely covered in mud with just the roof sticking out.
1: Wow.
0: Right now, when I talk to our leader there in Nepal, the most recent information is over 1,200 are dead.
1: Wow.
0: And over 5,000 are still missing. Entire communities are gone. There's no one there. It's a ghost town. And the difficulty is, there are probably thousands more that have lost their life, but they are buried under the mud.
1: Yeah.
0: The water has completely covered everything, and they won't be found. And so it's a very tedious, tedious job of searching. You know, many of our believers were also affected from the two churches, but they immediately jumped in and began helping with relief work. And what we've done right now is bringing food and water, warm blankets and shelter. This is usually the immediate need. And then in the weeks to come is to see how we can help people get reestablished. And then in the years to come to see how we can get them going forward. You know, the tsunami, which happened earlier in the 2000s, was one of the most devastating events mm-hmm. that took place.
1: Yes.
0: I mean, major, major event in Sri Lanka. And people don't realize we were still cleaning out the water wells 6 years later.
1: Wow.
0: So while everyone kind of moves on and kind of goes to the next thing, our national missionaries are there. They have been there. They will continue to be there and to bring Christ's love. But this is the challenge right now in Nepal, is to even reach some of these places that are effective. One of our teams, which it usually takes about 2.5 hours to get there, it took them 12 hours to get to that place of effective village because the roads are washed out, everything is destroyed. And so there, you know, it's a very, very challenging time. When I was talking to our leader there in Nepal, he was telling us that they had sent some of our people to the mountains to find out who are the people who have not received relief work even now. And they said they identified 80 families,
1: wow.
0: 80 families that still had not had any help. And so they were bringing relief work to those families at that time. And so this is a very slow, tedious job that everyone is doing right now. But here's the thing I would challenge people. Please pray. I would challenge every church in America this coming Sunday, this week, maybe during midweek service, take 2 minutes out of the service and pray. Let our hearts be filled with compassion. Let's pray for Nepal, pray for the government, pray for the relief work, pray for GFA World, our national missionaries that are doing this incredible work. If we don't pray, our heart will not be filled with compassion, and it'll just be one more news feed. Unfortunately, the news cycle is usually about 2 weeks. In about a week and a half, hardly anyone will be talking about Nepal. They'll move on to the next thing. The reality is, still over 5,000 people are missing. Over 1,200 people have lost their lives. In fact, there's about 13 of our own believers from our churches who have perished and are missing also. And so it's very, I mean, it's very, very hard.

0: heartbreaking that their entire families, you know, they've lost everyone and the kids are now orphaned by themselves. Parents have lost children. Families are gone. Communities are gone. And we should not just kind of move on as if it's some sort of, you know, thank you very good much for the good information. But God, what can I do? Let my tears, my prayers be effective. Let my fasting do something. That's where it comes to reality for us as Christians, that we have to put our words and our beliefs into actions, not just in our words.
1: Absolutely. And so we do, we'll continue to pray. My church, and I'll send a note to all of those whom I cover, to take 2 minutes or so if they feel led to pray for Nepal, as you said. Sometimes when we hear about things that are so far away, people become kind of either jaded or, well, that's not going to happen here. But here in the United States, when we had our hurricane in New Orleans, and never had we seen it. I mean, water was running like a river in New Orleans, and how tedious it was to rebuild, to have the waters dissipate, and lives were truly lost. So it's not as if we haven't had the experience in some form, shall I say, here in the United States. But I do think that oftentimes we lose our focus of caring for others because we're so centered on what I need and what I gotta have and how come, and, you know, God bless me more. I want a bigger car, a bigger house. I want my money in the bank. And, you know, as long as me and mine are all right, you know, hey, I don't care about the next because I'm only working for my ends, which is I can leave a heritage, a legacy for my kids, my grandkids, and so forth, when there are really people who are suffering all around the world, 5,000 people still missing and families not even knowing the status, especially those here in the United States that are still waiting to hear about the status. Are they not? Will I ever see them again? Just imagine if we got this kind of experience and we couldn't reach out and properly celebrate lives of those who mattered to us. Most recently, a young man was execution style killed in North Philadelphia while coming from India to make a living, to do what he wanted to do. Unfortunately, he met a juvenile who was not of good mind and was trying to rob him, and he lost his life. And his family flew from India just about a week and a half ago to come to see where their loved one was slain. And I was there. It was so moving. The cry out of his mother, grabbing the dirt, praying. And as they believed in their faith, for them to say why now, unfortunately. And as the mother got up and she looked at me and she said, thank you for being here, because we just stood silently while they had their moment of grief, recognizing that, you know, something tragic happened and they came to make sure that they could, you know, handle the business that's necessary. Thankfully, the young man, 14 years old, was apprehended and did confess to killing him. And you think, 14 years old, what could have happened to you that would have you to rob somebody and then kill them because all he had was a couple of dollars? It makes you think life differently. Particularly when I first heard about the tsunami, I just said, Lord, help. I don't know who's there. I don't know what's going on. So I was so grateful. Well, Mr. Boyd reached out to me and said, yes, there's somebody who's actually there doing some work. And that was just a blessing for me to know. We're going to take a quick break right now, and I'm going to come back to ask how your missionaries are doing and how people can support. This is Bishop Mary here on the Bishop Mary Show. I am live with Bishop Daniel, who is in Nepal, India, supporting his family and his work at GFA World. And we're going to be right back. But right now, we're going to take a quick hit. Actually, not a hit. Maybe the Phillies did that. Yeah, I think they did that. I don't know. But we're all excited about Eagles. Come on, somebody. Phillies. And sports here in Philadelphia. Good morning, Sports Talk.
2: Good morning. I'm Sports Talk Terry with your Philly Sports Update. So, yes, Eagle season is finally upon us. The NFL season for the Eagles kicks off this Sunday at the Link, with the Eagles hosting division rival Washington Redskins downtown Southwest Philly. So make sure that you guys are there in the building. It's going to be quite an opening. First time you get to see the Eagles play without A.J. Brown in uniform for the first time in four seasons. So want to see what this new look offense and Sean Mannion looks like. In other news, as the Philadelphia Phillies march towards October, big series going on right now against the Atlanta Braves. Been getting stellar pitching performances. Sanchez gave up three runs. Wheeler only gave up one. Aaron Nola pitched to Jim yesterday, giving up one run. But yet again, the bullpen blows it. You get three hits, which included a three-run home run by Ronald Acuna late in the game. That tied the game up at four. And then the go-ahead run scored on Johan Duran, who prior to that had went almost six straight starts without giving up any hits, let alone runs. So a bit of a blunder there. They lost the game, but they still have a chance today with Jesus Luzardo on the mound, who's arguably been the best pitcher on the staff this season. So this is a chance for them to tie the series up. Then they see the Houston Astros for three and then go down to Atlanta for another series with the Braves and what could very well decide who will win the division this year. So a lot of Phillies news going on. Eagles people are pumped up and ready to see this team. It's going to be a very, very busy week. But in the meantime, you guys can follow us right here every single Monday on the Bishop Murray Show. You can find me on all social media platforms at Sports Talk Terry.
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1: And we're back live with Bishop Daniel of GFA World, and we are sending our love, our care, our compassion, and our prayers to those who have suffered in Nepal's tragic flooding. So how are your missionaries doing? I know that they're quickly acting to, you know, respond, but how are they mentally, emotionally? What emotional and spirit supports are they receiving while they do the work?
0: You know, when I was talking to our leader there, asking that very question, how are our, you know, priests doing? How are the believers doing? And one of the response was that they were saying it's very emotionally draining right now, because as they trek through the mud to try to go to homes, they're finding dead bodies, and they have to actually pull the dead bodies out so the government can come and take the dead bodies so the families can identify them. So you're working alongside everyone else for the same goal, which is to identify those who are still missing or if have passed away, so that the families can recover them. And so they said, you know, we're not trained in terms of like first responders, people who see this all the time, who have been trained to deal with this kind of disaster. They said it's just heartbreaking. And on top of that, you know, I think what breaks their heart is to realize so many people have lost their life who had never had the chance to hear about Christ. And of course, God is merciful. But so on top of the devastation, and then on top of being just exhausted and tired, and then trying to pray for people and encourage and counsel people, it's just draining and it's difficult and it's exhausting. But they said, you know, because of Christ's love, they're able to continue going forward. And so it is a prayer request that I would ask, that people pray for our national missionaries who are there on the ground helping, and the believers, because it is, while they've lost everything, it's an incredible difficulty to just keep pressing forward.
1: Are they, you mentioned before that they are getting supplies. So is supplies meaning medical food, water, clothing? How are they even being housed in this at this time?
0: Yeah, you know, the supplies are coming from different towns that we're bringing in. Of course, in the affected areas, everything is gone. And so, you know, bringing vehicles or trekking the goods in, it's usually immediately it's food, water, blankets, clothing, and tents as temporary shelters. There are also some buildings that the government is using as kind of temporary shelters for people, but that doesn't mean that people are getting relief work. And so we're going also there. Now, granted, the government is doing relief work. Others are doing relief work. And so we are all collaborating together, but we're still finding people after 2 weeks that have not had any help yet. And so the initial relief work of any disaster is really like clean water, food, and shelter. And the reason is all the water is contaminated. You can't go to the river and get the water.
1: Right.
0: There is debris. There's dead animals. It's just it's contaminated. Usually now when people are living in close proximity in shelters is when waterborne diseases and other diseases are spread. But relief is being brought in. It just takes a long time because of all the roads being washed out. And the means to get to those areas is a very tedious job. But this is, you know, this is something that will be going ongoing for many weeks,
1: right?
0: By God's grace. But God has given us many open doors during this time. This is the same thing that happened during the earthquake that happened in Nepal. So people go back and remember there was a massive earthquake that rocked all of Nepal. That was devastating. And then you had COVID, which locked the entire country down. And Nepal is a tourist country. So they thrive on tourism, trekking, wow, Mount Everest. And so now you have another disaster. It's just one thing after another after another. And really, it is heartbreaking to see, you know, just so many people suffering at this time.
1: Wow. If listeners who are feeling compelled to help, how can they do that? Where would their monies be going to? Do they have to designate it, or is it unrestricted funding if they so choose?
0: Yeah, if they go to gfaworld.org, they can learn more about what's happening in Nepal. They can see the items that are being given for the relief work. People can donate towards the relief work and disaster relief. You can see all the information right there. So the simplest thing for people to do is go to gfaworld.org. They can learn about that, learn more about GFA World. They can get a free copy of Revolution World Missions, which I mentioned. This book will ruin everyone's life. If you have never read this book, please get this book and it will change your life. It'll help you to learn what it means to live in the light of eternity. My father would tell us often, take our present age and add 100 years to our age and then ask the question, what matters at that time? The only thing that matters is the people that came into the kingdom and what was done for the Lord. I'm not taking my house, my ring, my car, my degree. I'm not taking any of those things. The only thing that matters is what was done for the Lord. And really, this book challenges us to live our life in the light of eternity. It's a story of GFA World, but also tells us how we can live our life missionally to make an impact in Nepal or other parts of the world, but even how we can impact our neighbors, like you talked about, maybe just right across the street, who is also needing Christ's love. Mm-hmm. So people can get this free at gfaworld.org. They can also learn more about Nepal. There's prayer requests, and also they can help with the relief work.
1: Wow. You made a good point. You know, some folks will say, but you shall receive power. After that, the Holy Ghost has come upon you. You shall be witnesses unto me, both in Jerusalem. So a lot of people are home centered, you know, Jerusalem, Judea, Samaria, and the uttermost parts. And it's ironically that God included other parts. Some of us are very centralized where I live, you know, what block I live on, my house, my stuff, and won't help a neighbor across the street. My late father taught us early, don't do it just for us, but do it, you know, for thy neighbor. I know, being the firstborn, when we had to shovel, I had not only had to shovel the house, but I had to shovel Miss Annie's on the right and Mr. Jim's two doors up. And before you knew it, you know, five or six houses were shoveled. Come on, somebody. And then, you know, when you go out to sweep, we didn't just sweep in front of our house, but we had to do the whole block, me and my sisters. And the neighbors will come out and say, what are you doing that for? Just being neighborly. So I was taught that very early to care about those around you. And to help the older folk. Sometimes it's, of course, when I got to drive in, I would, you know, say to Miss Nancy, hey, do you need anything from the store? I can pick it up for you and bring it back. And sometimes she would give him money. And if it was one or two things, my father would say, don't you ever take money from a senior to take them home. You know what I mean? Don't you dare. We were taught the missional responsibility that Jesus, others, and then you is a way of life which will bring you joy. So I'm grateful that you said that we can do it locally. We can do it with our neighbor down the street, people on your block, you know, just being kind. Some folks get after me, why do you give the homeless people a dollar? Because when you've experienced homelessness, you seem to appreciate it when you have a roof over your head. And regardless as to their situation, whenever I hand them a dollar or $2, and not always receiving a very kind response, understanding, I will just say, God loves you and God bless you. And if that's all I get a chance to say through a drive-through or when I'm walking down or being kind to somebody, the blessings that come back to you by having compassion is what you said in the scripture. And Jesus looked upon them and had compassion on them. So what can I say, or how can you close our interview with saying, how can people keep the compassion? Because I think a lot of times life just be lifing and folk just don't, I can't care about this when I'm trying to exist. What keeps you grounded? What keeps your folks willing to do this with the compassion of Christ for others in dire need?
0: You know, Jesus taught us to love our neighbor as ourselves. But he also said to love the Lord your God with all your heart, soul, mind, and strength. And, you know, our love for God is reflected in our love for our neighbor. St. John Chrysostom, one of the church fathers, said, if you don't help those who are around you, you will miss Christ.
1: Wow.
0: He talked about it in a very specific way, but he was basically saying, if we claim, you know, Christ, Christ, Christ, and we forget the beggar, then we've missed Christ also. And so this is one of the, you know, the real challenges for all of us is to live our life daily, leaning forward purposefully, that it's not just for ourselves, but to live to bring others into the kingdom. Our act of kindness, a smile to a child, an open door for someone, like you mentioned, maybe picking up the groceries. You know, it's not just those in Nepal, and it's not just those across the street, but it's every opportunity that God's given to us. You know, maybe it's for us to pray more fervently for God to send more national missionaries. But I would encourage people, make a list of 10 people to pray for daily that you know. Maybe it's your relatives, maybe it's your friends, that God would touch their heart also. But then let's not forget those around the world who are suffering. It might be in Africa or in Asia or some other place. Get the whole family together. Turn off the TV. Put our phones away and say, let's take a few minutes as a family to pray. You know what? If we want to impact our children with the ways of God, it doesn't happen in Sunday school. Parents abandon their kids at Sunday school. How about we have it at home? Let's gather together and let's pray together.
1: Yes.
0: That will impact your kids' lives. If they see mom and dad weeping for what's happening across the world, fasting and not eating, that will impact them. That's how we pass on the faith. Not just tell the Sunday school teacher to teach my kids,
1: right,
0: but let me example it to them. Let
1: Absolutely.
0: Me bring them along also.
1: Absolutely. Well, thank you so much, Bishop Daniel. I'm hoping you'll be able to keep us updated. And when you Absolutely. Have a good report, we'd love to hear from you. You have an open invitation to come back here to the Bishop Mary Show here in Philadelphia, Pennsylvania. I'm so grateful for you today. Thank you so much for bringing us up to date of what's happening. And we're going to continue to pray for you and those that are doing the work. through GFA World. If you want to give help, GFAworld.org. No amount is too small. No donation is unrequested. We thank you so much, and we pray that God will continue to cover, because I serve a God who never fails. Now, as I close out this show today, be aware. As always, Bishop Mary says, if you can't be good, be careful. If you can't be careful, then don't do it, baby. It may not be worth it. Until next time, when we have another fabulous show, and we'll be remembering 9/11 25 years after, or next week's show, for those that have been impacted here in the United States, we thank God for you, you, and you. Please take care, and God bless you.

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1: 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Once again, it is a pleasure to have you with us this morning. 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
2: Good evening, everyone. 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And we do not screen the call or pre-screen anyone before they get on. Someone will go on the line to give you directions on how you can raise your hand and unmute yourself and that kind of a thing. But that's the only thing that the only interaction that you'll have before you get on the phone. Okay, let's go to our first caller tonight. Welcome to our question and answer program. Please go ahead with your call.
3: Hi, Chris. I got three groups of verses. First is Luke 10, 38 to 42.
2: Luke 10, 38. Now it came to pass as they went that he entered into a certain village, and a certain woman named Martha received him into her house. And she had a sister called Mary, which also sat at Jesus' feet and heard his word. But Martha was cumbered about much serving and came to him and said, Lord, dost thou not care that my sister has left me to serve alone? Bid her, therefore, that she help me. And Jesus answered and said unto her, Martha, Martha, thou art careful and troubled about many things. But one thing is needful, and Mary has chosen that good part which shall not be taken away from her.
3: And second is Revelation 3, verses 14, 15, and 16.
2: Revelation 3, verse 14. And unto the angel of the church of the Laodiceans write, these things saith the Amen, the faithful and true witness, the beginning of the creation of God. I know thy works, that thou art neither cold nor hot. I would thou wert cold or hot. So then because thou art lukewarm and neither cold nor hot, I will spew thee out of my mouth.
3: And the last verse is Deuteronomy 33:3.
2: Deuteronomy 33:3. Yeah, he loved the people. All his saints are in thy hand, and they sat down at thy feet. Everyone shall receive of thy words.
3: Yeah, in Luke, with Martha, Martha, it seems like a serious event. In other words, she had God right there. She's in the kitchen sort of doing her own work. She seems like a church. She's doing her own works to please God. And with God's right there, she wasn't with the word. And it reminded me of a bit lukewarm. She's neither hot nor cold. She didn't sit in another room and ignore him or leave the house. And yet she wasn't at his feet worshiping him, listening to the word. She was like lukewarm to him. And it's pretty serious. He spit her in the mouth. You know, Lucia. And then Martha, on the other hand, was sitting at his feet, taking the word. So one, I guess, is the sign of the church and works gospel that Martha was doing. And also, is it a warning to us now, possibly, that, you know, there's no lukewarm anymore. Either you're in the Bible or you're out. There's no middle ground anymore. Is that sort of thing I'm thinking about?
2: Well, what happened in Luke 10 took place in, did it say, whose house? A certain woman named Martha received him into her house.
3: Yeah.
2: Her house. And so she was acting as hostess. And we know from reading the Gospels that Jesus had a following. And so probably a lot of people went into that house, apostles, disciples. And so I don't think what she was doing was wrong at all. She was trying to serve them. Like, for instance, Peter's mother-in-law had a fever. And Christ healed her from the fever. As soon as she was healed from the fever, we read that she ministered to them. And minister is to serve. So she got up, maybe cooked something, you know, brought some food, some drinks. And so Martha was doing it. The problem with Martha was she was getting anxious and she was looking at her sister that the sister should help her. And so she was feeling that it wasn't right, kind of unjust that Mary was, you know, just sitting at Christ's feet. And as she would walk by with a tray full of plates and cups and everything, and she's struggling. There's so many people. She's struggling to take care of everyone. And she would keep going by and going by. And there's Mary doing nothing. I think we can understand the situation, but Christ is teaching that Mary sitting at his feet, like the verse in Deuteronomy, and even says there, listening to his word, that she's receiving instruction and Sister Martha is not listening to his word. She's serving the saints. She's ministering to the saints in the house, but she's not happy about it. And so, you know, what Christ said, that if we read that again, when he said, Jesus answered verse 41 and said to her, Martha, Martha, thou art careful and troubled about many things. And that ties in with Philippians 4:6-7, be anxious or be careful for nothing, but in everything, by prayer and supplication with thanksgiving, let your requests be made known unto God. And so she has an anxiety problem. It seems that this was typical of her, because it's not just this, but you're careful and troubled about many things. And so the Lord set up the situation to help her and help us. As he says, but one thing is needful. And that phrase, one thing is needful, is when it's used, it indicates something very important, extremely important. Like in 2 Peter 3, we read in verse 8, but beloved, be not ignorant of this one thing, that one day is with the Lord as 1,000 years, and 1,000 years is one day. And that verse became major at the time of the end. It directed us to May 21, 2011 Judgment Day. So it was extremely important. We understand from the flood when God said to Noah, yet 7 days could be 7,000 years. And it takes us right to Judgment Day. And here we might think, well, what's the important thing? We can see that great importance of the 7,000-year timeline. But here, one thing is needful. One thing is extremely important. And Mary has chosen that good part, which shall not be taken away from her. And that would be sitting at the feet of Christ. And Christ is the Word. So sitting at the feet is a humble position. You know, God resists the proud, gives grace to the humble. We are to approach him in the Bible humbly, not proudly. We come allowing the Spirit to teach following the Spirit's guidance as, you know, the process of comparing scripture. And we're sitting there and we're listening to the teaching of Christ. And that is supremely important. So yeah, on that, you know, that level, I'd say that's correct. That it, and I guess that's what you're getting at, that it, at this time, and Deuteronomy 33, which is an amazing verse, if we go there, and I'll read the previous verse, the couple of verses there, Deuteronomy 33, you know, where we read, he loved the people, all his saints are in thy hand, they sat down at thy feet, everyone shall receive of thy words. Well, it's verse 2 that really establishes the context. In Deuteronomy 33, verse 2, and he said, Jehovah came from Sinai. Sinai is the place of the Ten Commandments. It identifies with the law of God or the word of God. And rose up from Seir unto them. He shined forth from Mount Paran, and he came, Jehovah is the one who is said, he came with 10,000s of saints. From his right hand went a fiery law for them. Christ comes with 10,000 saints. That's the language of judgment, the spiritual coming of Christ in this time period. And when he comes with this fiery law, that's the law of God, the Bible on fire, because it is the time of judgment. Then it's at that point, he loved the people. All his saints are in thy hand. And they sat down at thy feet. Everyone shall receive of thy words. It's completely unexpected. It doesn't fit, you know, verse 2 and verse 3. Verse 2 is the end of the world. It's judgment day. Verse 3, which is a continuation from verse 2, speaking of loving the people and the saints who are mentioned in verse 2, they're in God's hand, and that would be in his will. They sat down at thy feet. Everyone shall receive of thy words. Completely, we would say, you know, out of place, until we understand in judgment day, God judges through his word, the Bible. John 12:48, Jesus said, the word that I have spoken, the same will judge you in the last day. Revelation 19, Christ gives himself the name, the word of God. And those who follow into battle, the battle of judgment day, we read in Revelation 19, in verse 14, in verse 13, and he was clothed with a vesture dipped in blood, and his name is called the word of God. And the armies which were in heaven followed him upon white horses, clothed in fine linen, white and clean. Well, verse 8 told us in this same chapter concerning the bride, to her was granted that she should be arrayed in fine linen, clean and white. For the fine linen is the righteousness of saints. Okay, going back to verse 14, the armies in heaven followed him, the word of God, upon white horses, and they're clothed in fine linen, white and clean. And that description of their clothing matches the saints. So the armies in heaven are the saints, and the saints are following the word of God. And verse 15, and out of his mouth, out of the mouth of the word of God, goeth a sharp sword. The word of God is quick and powerful, sharper than a two-edged sword, Hebrews 4:12, that with it, with this sharp sword, which is the word of God, with that which is coming out of his mouth from him who is called the word of God, that with it, he, the word of God, should smite the nations. And so that is very unusual also. Why the emphasis on the word of God in the context of Christ coming? And it's very clear at the end of verse 15, that he shall rule them with a rod of iron, and he treadeth the winepress of the fierceness and wrath of Almighty God. The battle of judgment day, and the saints are on their white horses, their clothes in fine white linen, following the word of God. Deuteronomy 33, verses 2 and 3, the saints, well, first, Jehovah comes from Sinai, where the Ten Commandments is given, pointing to the word of God. And the saints, 10,000 saints come with him. We can go to several verses that indicate, like Jude, Christ comes with 10,000 of his saints. Zechariah 14, Christ comes with all his saints. And yet, then the next verse, well, he loves them. He loves them. They're his saints. And they're sitting at his feet. And that last statement in Deuteronomy 33, in verse 3, that said, in case we miss sitting at his feet, they sat down at thy feet. Everyone shall receive of thy words. Receive of thy words. It's like this army, the armies of heaven, 10,000 saints, all sat down like Mary. They all sat down at like Mary, hearing his words. And, you know, what kind of battle is this? What kind of judgment day battle is going on here? And yet, look at us. Look at us. This is judgment day. The Bible locked in the date of May 21, 2011. The Bible confirmed it. And what have we been doing over these years of this prolonged judgment day period? Studying the Bible. Studying the Bible. We're sitting at Christ's feet. We're listening to the scripture. We're comparing scripture with scripture. And the more we do, we're finding information coming forth from the Bible, the revelation of his righteous judgment, Romans 2:5, where there it links together. It says in Romans 2:5, second part of the verse, the day of wrath matches Deuteronomy 33, matches Revelation 19 that we just read. The day of wrath and revelation of the righteous judgment of God. And the word revelation is a word that identifies with revealing of scriptural truth. The son of perdition, the man of sin, be revealed, says in 2 Thessalonians 2. And how was he revealed? Through the Bible. Through the Bible. Or in Luke chapter 17, speaking of Christ coming. And it says, well, it mentions Noah, verse 26, 27. It mentions Lot, verse 28. Likewise, also, as it was in the days of Lot, they did eat, they drank, they bought, they sold, they planted, they builded. But the same day that Lot went out of Sodom, it rained fire and brimstone from heaven and destroyed them all. Even thus shall it be in the day when the Son of Man is revealed. When the Son of Man is revealed, the revelation of the Son of Man, the revelation of his righteous judgment. And so the action in judgment day is happening in the Bible. It's happening in the Bible. And so the saints were sitting at the feet of Christ, because Christ is the embodiment of the Bible. He's the Word made flesh. And as God is revealing information to us, we share it. And in that way, 1 Corinthians 6, verse 2. Know ye not that the saints will judge the world? The saints. We just saw the judgment, Revelation 19, following the word of God. Deuteronomy 33, the saints, as God, Jehovah, is coming from Sinai with 10,000 in judgment, they're sitting at his feet, receiving of his words. And so, yes, there is a definite emphasis on receiving the understanding from the scriptures in this time period, but that's God's emphasis from the Great Tribulation. You know, when he opened up his word and we learned judgment began at the house of God on the church, continuing in this day of judgment. Now, the problem is that there are individuals turning from these things. They're turning and they're going away from them. So they're not sitting at Jesus's feet. And I don't think Martha's a picture of that. I think Christ was, you know, using her for her own sake and for the sake of any who are experiencing anxiety or fretting or carefulness or worry or that kind of thing. But there are those and they stopped. They stopped. They had come alongside, I guess we would have to say, as the Lord was revealing these things. And for a time, they were listening and we could classify them maybe as sitting at the feet of Christ. But then they stopped and they've gone from it. And that's not a good thing at all. You're no longer receiving his words. And that's where all the saints are, because 10,000 points to the completion of saints. So that is God's program for all elect and all the elector saints. Professed Christians are not the saints. In order to be a saint, you have to be scrubbed. You have to be purged from all iniquity, made holy through salvation, and all your sins paid for and in that sense taken away. And all the saints, that's the emphasis in these places, all the saints are involved in hearing his word.
3: Thank you very much. Thanks.
2: Yeah. Well, thank you for sharing those good verses. And let's go to our next caller tonight. Welcome to our program. Please go ahead with your call.
4: Hey, Chris, to piggyback on the verse that Tony was referring to, can we compare that to Luke 15 verses 28 and 29?
2: Luke 15, 28, 29. Well, yeah, this is the brother, the elder son. And now the younger son, who we know as the prodigal, he went away. He took his living, it said, and he went away and he spent it all. And then he came to his senses because, you know, the story, he was feeding swine and desiring what was being fed to the swine. And then he remembered his father's house and he comes back, and his coming back is receive with joy, with great joy. The father runs when he first sees him, you know, off on a distance and brings him back. And it says in Luke 15 in verse 20, and he arose and came to his father. But when he was yet a great way off, his father saw him and had compassion and ran and fell on his neck and kissed him. And the son said unto him, Father, I have sinned against heaven and in thy sight, and am no more worthy to be called thy son. But the father said to his servants, bring forth the best robe and put it on him, and put a ring on his hand and shoes on his feet, and bring hither the fatted calf and kill it, and let us eat and be merry. For this my son was dead and is alive again. He was lost and is found. And they began to be merry. Now, the son wasn't physically dead, but he was living a life of sin. And the Bible indicates, you know, that sinners are dead in trespasses and sin. And it says in Timothy of a widow woman who's going after pleasure that she's dead while she liveth. So the only way that can be true is She's dead spiritually while she lives physically. Same with his son. While the son is out there in the world, the father views him as being dead. The return of the son to the father's house, to the father, is like living again. This my son was dead and is alive again. And we have a little similar language, and it will help us to understand Revelation 20, where we read of two groups. Verse 4, souls in heaven beheaded for the witness of the word. And then in verse 5, a second group, but the rest of the dead live not again until the 1,000 years were finished. This is the first resurrection. The live not again is like this prodigal. My son was dead and is alive again, alive again. And in Revelation 20, verse 5, that's the great multitude, the second group that will live after the 1,000 years. 1,000 years is the church age, so they'll live, they'll become saved during the great tribulation. And then it says in verse 25 of Luke 15, now his elder son was in the field, and as he came and drew nigh to the house, he heard music and dancing, and he called one of the servants and asked what these things meant. And he said unto him, thy brother is come, and thy father has killed the fatted calf, because he has received him safe and sound. And there's another expression we still have today, you know, safe and sound, right out of the Bible. The people don't even know they're quoting scripture. And he was angry and would not go in. Therefore came his father out and entreated him. And he answering said to his father, lo, these many years do I serve thee, neither transgressed I at any time thy commandment. And yet thou never gavest me a kid that I might make merry with my friends. But as soon as this thy son was come, which hath devoured thy living with harlots, thou hast killed for him the fatted calf. And he said unto him, son, thou art ever with me, and all that I have is thine. It was meet that we should make merry and be glad, for this thy brother was dead and is alive again, and was lost and is found.
4: So the reason why I brought that verse up is because the son seemed like he was doing work, just like Martha. They both were trying to do works to try to get right with God. That's why I brought that verse up. Can that correlate, seem to fit together?
2: Well, I don't think that's the picture with Martha. We know Martha was a true child of God. You know, when we read John 11 and we see her great faith, I know he will rise again, she said of her brother Lazarus, on the last day at the resurrection. But here, I think it is the two sons. Yeah, I think it does tie in with Cain and Abel, Jacob and Esau, that kind of a thing. And that's also in this chapter in Luke 15. It started out with, or earlier parables, a man had 100 sheep. If he lose one of them, doth not leave the 99 in the wilderness and go after that which is lost until he find it. And when he has found it, he layeth it on his shoulders, rejoicing. And also the parable of a woman with 10 pieces of silver. If she lose one piece, she lights a candle, sweeps the house, seeks diligently until she finds it. So 100 completeness, 10 completeness, pointing to this idea of seeking and finding that which is lost. Lost sheep, lost coin, lost son. And the lost son, we're told, he was dead, but now is alive again. And the other son, the elder son, who appears faithful, he didn't ask his father. He didn't say to his father, give me my living and leave and go waste it with riotous living. That's why he's angry, because the son who went astray and now his return is received with such honor and joy and merriment. And he says in verse 28, he was angry and his father came out, and he says to his father in verse 29, lo, these many years do I serve thee, neither transgressed I at any time thy commandment. And yet thou never gavest me a kid that I might make merry with my friends. He says, I never transgressed at any time thy commandment, which would imply, well, he's very righteous. He's very righteous. But that's the problem. That's the problem with the gospel, that Christ did not come to call the righteous to repentance, but sinners to repentance. And we see the Pharisees thought they were righteous. There are religious people who get caught up with the things of God, Old Testament Jews, New Testament Christians in the churches and congregations, and they do what is required. They learn the system. They learn what is expected of them. If you're born into a church, if you're raised a Christian, well, you have to behave this way. You have to conduct yourself this way and do these things and do that. But really, it comes down to the fact that the statement, you never gave me a kid. The kid that is slain in this feast in verse 23, bring hither the fatted calf and kill it and let us eat and be merry. That would point to Christ and his sacrifice for the wayward son, for the prodigal. The father is saying, sacrifice, let us kill the fatted calf and partake of it. And we know with Jesus, he died, we partake. Here, this is my flesh broken for you. This is my blood shed for you. Drink ye, eat ye. We partake of Christ's sacrifice performed on our behalf if we're an elect child of God. But Christ did not die. This really is a passage that would go contrary to that teaching that the church puts forth, that Christ died for everyone. He died for everyone. No, he didn't die for the older brother. He died for this wretch, for this younger one. And he called him through his memory. And, you know, this is our hope for family radio children. The family radio children that have been brought up under the hearing of the word, listening to family radio hours on end, and their parents took them to conferences or days in the word for vacations and things like that. They were raised in the gospel, and now many of them, after May 21, 2011, or over the course of time since then, they went to the world. They went to the world. Actually, we took them to the world. We took them out of the church. God directed us, go to Babylon. And so we took our children out of the church to the world. And then when it appeared that it was all wrong, you know, the world thought that, the church thought that, the elect, for a time, we were stunned, confused, we didn't know. And it gave opportunity for a lot of these family radio children. Well, we heard that Satan's in the church. We're not going to get mixed up with the church. Where are they going to go? Where are they going to go? They're going to go to the world. That's where we took them. And yet in the world, if they're elect, they're being worn down. They're being troubled. There's no satisfaction. They're dissatisfied with the things of the world because the things of the world can't satisfy anyone truly. And so there's number.

0: draw my children among them if we have children at that time. And we just wait on the Lord. But sometimes things have to get bad. And the world's getting bad. The world, the worse it gets, the more troubled people can be, and especially for any elect out there. So this is a good passage to encourage us, keep praying for our children, keep praying and waiting on God to bring them to himself. But as far as the elder son, when the father says, all that I have is yours, it would identify with the professed Christians, let's say during the church age, or professed Christians even during the latter rain period. They had the word of God. They had earthly blessings in association with the word of God. It's all theirs, but not the slaying of the fatted calf, not the putting on of the robe that would point to Christ's righteousness, and so forth.
1: Thank you, Chris.
0: You're welcome. Thank you for sharing those good verses. And let's now go to our next caller tonight. Welcome to our question and answer program. Please go ahead with your call.
2: It's so nice to hear, you know, more clarity on Bible verses. Joshua 2, please, 9 through 12, sir.
0: Joshua 2, starting in verse 9. And she said unto the men, I know that Jehovah has given you the land, and that your terror has fallen upon us, that all the inhabitants of the land faint because of you. For we have heard how Jehovah dried up the water of the Red Sea for you when ye came out of Egypt, and what ye did unto the two kings of the Amorites that were on the other side Jordan, Sihon and Og, whom ye utterly destroyed. Then as soon as we heard these things, our hearts did melt, neither did there remain any more courage in any man because of you. For Jehovah your God, he is God in heaven above and in earth beneath. Now, therefore, I pray you, swear unto me by Jehovah, since I have showed you kindness, that you will also show kindness unto my father's house, and give me a true token.
2: So the book of Joshua, if you can just answer these things, the book of Joshua just seems, it's just a strange book because, you know, his name is the same as Jesus, and it's just about executing judgment and dispersing the inheritance. And this lady does not know about the law because the law was given while they were out in the desert. And so she just hears about judgment. And so can it be related to these days? And because there are people, you know, like even us, we really didn't know the Bible when we heard these things. And they're not going to know a lot of Bible stuff, but here they are hearing these kind of judgments. And maybe like even 2:10 might be like when they hear, you know, the judgment upon the churches and upon things that God has done. So can we relate it to end times, sir? Thank you very much.
0: Oh, yeah. Yeah. The sending of the spies in Joshua 2, we read in verse 1, and Joshua the son of Nun sent out of Shittim two men to spy secretly, saying, go, view the land, even Jericho. And they went and came into a harlot's house named Rahab and lodged there. So, as you pointed out, the name Joshua means, or is the same as Jesus, and it means Jehovah's Savior. Joshua is a type of Christ. And there's two other men. There's Joshua that we read of in Joshua 2, verse 1, and these two spies who are called messengers. In some places, it reminds us of the visitation of God to Abraham in the form of three men, and yet it was Jehovah. Now, once, you know, the conversation with Abraham was ended, two of the three went on to Sodom. That is God in the form of two angels.

angels, to angels. Well, the Hebrew word translated angel is the same as messenger. So two messengers. These two spies, they're also called messengers. And one stayed with Abraham as Abraham interceded with for Sodom, really for his nephew Lot, if there be 50 righteous in the city, and so forth. And this also is a spiritual picture of Christ, who is sending the two out of Shittim. Shittim is the place where there was, I don't know if I have the verse. It's in Numbers. Oh, maybe I do. Numbers 25, verse 1. And Israel abode in Shittim, and the people began to commit whoredom with the daughters of Moab. So in Shittim, Israel fell into spiritual whoredom or fornication, and there was a judgment of God upon them. This is where we read in verse 9 of Numbers 25, and those that died in the plague were 24,000. 1 Corinthians 10 tells us that 23,000 died in one day. And the 24th, the extra 1,000 would have died the second day or after that. But the 23,000, we know why God emphasized that, because it identifies with great tribulation. Israel, a type of the church, involved in spiritual harlotry, spiritual whoredom, and it brings God's judgment. So in Shittim, where the wrath of God fell upon Israel to the effect that 24,000 were killed, 23,000 in one day, great tribulation. Judgment began at the house of God. And now the two spies, two messengers are sent to Jericho. So there's that element of this where it does relate to the end of the church age. And even in, but now Jericho itself can be typified as the church, because the walls fall down after 13 times around. And in the Bible, walls identify with salvation. And in the blowing of the trumpets or the ram's horn in Joshua chapter 6, it's literally the blowing of the jubilees, and it's plural. So it has in view the two times that an entity, a corporate body or national Israel, and then secondly, the New Testament corporate church, at the point of their fall with Israel is in 33 AD, is when God basically fulfilled the jubilee that Jesus was the essence of when he was born in 7 BC. And that spiritual jubilee carried throughout the church age. So it's at the point of the wall of salvation falling in Israel. Christ cursed the fig tree, let no fruit grow on thee henceforward forever. No more fruit, no more salvation. The wall collapses, but there's jubilee. And not in Israel, but in this new vineyard that God establishes of the churches and congregations. Now, the second time, it's the corporate church upon its fall, and the church was officially judged in the Jubilee year of 1994, which would have been the second Jubilee, the second spiritual fulfillment of Jubilee, second outpouring of the Holy Spirit. And so the wall of the church collapses. No more salvation at time of Jubilee, sending it to the nations. So again, the figure of Rahab in the city Jericho, it can get a little complicated, but Rahab will give
instructions to the two spies, to the two messengers, on go out this window, flee to the mountains. Flee to the mountains. There'll be some who pursue you. Stay there 3 days, I believe. And there's another spiritual picture coming out of the church. Well, the two messengers would represent God's people coming out and go to the mountain, like we read in Matthew 24. When you see the abomination of desolation, flee to the mountain. But as far as specifically what you're saying, yes, it was all they knew. All they knew is what they heard. And 40 years is a long time. Israel came out of Egypt in 1447 BC, and they were wandering the wilderness. But, you know, you can't have a people of 2 or 3 million strong wandering around in an area and they not be noticed. So they were definitely noticed, and where they come from, and stories would have been circulating like crazy. Well, you wouldn't believe it. You wouldn't believe it, but you know the great and mighty army of Egypt with the great Pharaoh, that war-faring Pharaoh who won so many military victories. Well, here's what happened. All kinds of plagues came upon Egypt, and there would have been various accounts, and of course, men being men, many of them exaggerated or maybe some diminished, not the full truth, but it would have delivered the accounts, whether exaggerated or diminished, would have delivered the information that Egypt released all their slaves. And Pharaoh, king of Egypt, did die in the Red Sea. And where is their mighty army? Their mighty army has been greatly weakened. So this would have reached them. And as it says in Joshua 2, verse 10, we have heard how Jehovah dried up the water of the Red Sea for you, and how ye came out of Egypt, and what ye did unto the two kings of the Amorites that are on the other side Jordan, Sihon and Og, whom ye utterly destroyed. Now that's more recent. That's more recent, what they did to the two kings of the Amorites. But they're hearing these reports. They're hearing all these reports, and it caused fear. And yes, that would be sufficient. That's hearing the gospel. When Jonah went to Nineveh, did he bring, a whole bunch of Bibles? Did he carry a great amount of the word of God? No. He went into the city a single day's journey, and he preached the preaching God bid him to preach, which was a single sentence. Yet 40 days and Nineveh will be overthrown. And then he left. He left the city and he went up on a hill and sat under a booth to see what would become of the city. You know, in that message, there's just two ingredients, time and judgment. Yet 40 days is the timeline, and Nineveh will be overthrown is the judgment. That's it. Leading up to May 21, 2011, there was a lot of teaching over the electronic medium. You know, the knowledge of the Lord did basically blanket the earth like the waters cover the sea. But in many, many places, all they had was a billboard. And the billboard might have said, May 21, 2011, Judgment Day. And that was it. It was a message of judgment from the Bible. And God used that message of judgment to complete the salvation of his elect. And he saved a great multitude around the world. And yes, our expectation based on the scriptures that tells us a great multitude
was saved out of the great

0: tribulation and the Great Tribulation concluded May 21, 2011. Our expectation is that the great multitude heard like Rahab the harlot heard, and she was moved to fear. She was moved to fear, as it says in verse 11, as soon as we heard these things, our hearts did melt. Neither did there remain any more courage in any man because of you. For Jehovah your God, he is God in heaven above and in earth beneath. Now, therefore, I pray you, swear unto me by Jehovah, since I have showed you kindness, that you will also show kindness unto my father's house and give me a true token. And the true token ends up being the scarlet thread that she'll place in the window that will deliver her and her house and all that are in her house in Jericho. So it's very encouraging for us that God saved this woman, a harlot, and her family and numbers of others in Jericho based on reports that had been given 40 years earlier. And also recent. So something that happened 40 years ago, something that happened more recently. And after this, in Joshua 4, Joshua 5, or Joshua 3 and Joshua 4, they're going to cross the River Jordan. And the River Jordan's going to stand up. So the people in Jericho who heard the reports of the parting of the Red Sea and Israel crossing on dry ground, they're going to get a fresh, you know, a fresh report that Israel has crossed Jordan on dry ground. And that would really frighten them. And for Rahab and those who trust in Jehovah God, it would be encouragement to them. We've done the right thing. We've done the right thing in staying in this house. Let's stay in this house and stay where this scarlet thread is protecting us. We'll be safe. The word of these two, and again, this is where it fits in with the word of God, the triune God, Joshua and these two. It's like God went to Jericho and God communicated with them. And God gave them the token. As we know, it's only God who can cover by the blood of Christ his people. And so we will stay in this house and here we will find deliverance. And that's how it happened. God, her house was on the wall and the whole wall collapsed, but Rahab's house stood and all within were saved. But thank you for that good passage in question. And let's go now to the next caller tonight. Welcome to our question and answer program. Please go ahead with your call.
1: Hey, Chris, can you read Genesis 27, verses 41 and 42?
0: Genesis 27, 41. And Esau hated Jacob because of the blessing wherewith his father blessed him. And Esau said in his heart, the days of mourning for my father are at hand. Then will I slay my brother Jacob. And these words of Esau, her elder son, were told to Rebekah. And she sent and called Jacob, her younger son, and said unto him, behold, thy brother Esau is touching thee, doth comfort himself, purposing to kill thee.
1: I notice it says in verse 41 that Esau said this in his heart. And then in the second verse, those words were told to Rebekah. And I was wondering if you knew how to harmonize that, because if somebody says something in their heart, was this something that God revealed to her? Because it almost seems like he didn't say it out loud. So just curious about that.
0: Well, yeah, he said it in his heart, and in the Bible, heart, mind, soul, the days of mourning for my, but this is very specific. The days of mourning for my father are at hand. Then will I slay my brother Jacob. So he could have said it in his heart and also said it out loud.
1: Yeah, that's what I was thinking. Maybe.
0: And these words of Esau, her elder son, were told to Rebekah. So more than likely, he couldn't hold in the bitterness. He couldn't hold in this strong hate. He felt cheated and wronged, and his brother got the blessing that belonged to him. You know, people can really stew in anger, and it just goes through the...
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0: Well, it's me again, Bob Parker with Health Markets Insurance Agency. I do health insurance and Medicare insurance and disability insurance and life insurance. And I talk on this radio show station every week at the same time about those problems. I'm 77 years young, and I've been doing this for several decades. I say 77 years young, if you haven't heard me say this before, because Moses didn't even start heavy work until he was 80 years old. And I'm only 77, so I'm a young boy compared to Moses. Anyway, I handle health insurance for Pennsylvania. I have to have an office or a store, we call it, because it's in a small shopping center in Northeast Pennsylvania, in Wilkes-Barre Township, Pennsylvania, next to the giant cow. What's that have to do with anything? Well, back in 1960, a few decades ago, there was a dairy here called Gorman's Dairy, and they put a giant cow in. If you go to Google right now, you can search for the giant cow in Wilkes-Barre Township. It's now a landmark. Gorman's Dairy is gone, but the shopping center I'm in is still owned by the family, the grandchildren of the Gorman, the people that last owned Gorman's Dairy. So I chose this location about 7 years ago because of the cow. And I still advertise using the cow because it's an excellent landmark. But what happens if I live all the way in Philadelphia or I live all the way in Pittsburgh? Well, if you live there or Ohio or Delaware, I come see you if you want. I can do this by Zoom call. I can do this face-to-face if you want to come see me. You can come see me or I can come see you. I personally like getting out of the office. It's not a fun situation sometimes. I also talk about health. And we talk about health in the form of how to stay healthy so you can stay and not have to worry about any major medical bills. It doesn't mean you won't have medical bills. Whether you like it or not, as you get older, you have medical bills. I had a lady talk to me recently who's over 90 years old. But I never take any medications, and I'm really healthy. Yeah, well, I hate to say this. You've been blessed. It's not hate to say that. It's great that she has been blessed. However, it's not going to last. You don't know what's going to happen to you, unfortunately, but it will happen. I had not been in the hospital in, 15 or 20 years. In the last year alone, I've been in the hospital twice. Once I had a black operation because I had a bone from my spine pressing into my nervous column. I had to have that shaved, and that was a fairly simple, actually an outpatient operation. And then I had a few weeks later, after that was almost cured, I had somehow or another I contracted a bacteria, which gave me a really bad situation where I had horrendous diarrhea and a rising fever, and they threw me in the hospital and pumped me full of antibiotics. Well, that was a total shock, but, you know, I am recovered from all these things. But there's two examples. Number one, I used to be a runner back when I was in my 20s, 30s, 40s, 50s, and 60s. However, at the age of 70, I stopped doing that and I started walking, which is really good for you. I mean, I personally now, before this problem with my spine happened back in October, I used to walk over 10,000 steps a day. But if you're interested in health insurance or Medicare insurance or anything concerning health or you want to hear on the radio here today, you can call me at 833-710-4797. And I'll be happy. And if you don't want to come see me, I'll come see you. Or we can just have a phone call, or I can talk to you on Zoom. A lady called me, said, I have a problem or something. I just want to know, how much do you charge to talk to me? I don't charge to talk. I wish I could, but no, I can't. I'm not allowed to do that. Health Markets Insurance Agency is the largest health insurance agency in the country. They have very strict rules on what I'm allowed to do and what I'm not allowed to do. Now, when I started the business 44 years ago, I didn't work for them. But ever since Obamacare passed, I went to work with them for, I guess, 16 years now. and been very successful, and I still work because I like working, I like talking to people, I like helping people. Again, if you're an old hand listening to this show, you know the story, but when I was in my 20s and 30s, I was a very successful toilet paper salesman, but it was a crappy business. Yeah, you're supposed to smile at the joke. I used to import from Holland those giant rolls of toilet paper you see all over the place now. But 50 years ago, they weren't made in the United States. And I imported them, had a warehouse in Dover, Delaware. And I was shipping them from New York down to Washington, D.C., and I was making a mint in a warehouse in Dover, Delaware. Anyway, I got very sick at the age of 38 and 40. I ended up in the hospital for 6 weeks. Think about that a minute. 6 weeks? Whew. They won't even let you stay in the hospital that long anymore. But I was in critical care for a week and then a hospital another 5 weeks. So anyway, the net result was I went from illness to bankruptcy, divorce, and a couple years later, I finally got in the health insurance business. I wanted to get in the health insurance business when I was basically a teenager. But my dad told me, you can't do that, it's a terrible job. And then I got married at 21, and at 22 or 23, my wife says, you can't do that, it's a terrible job. So between 38 and 40, I went from illness to bankruptcy, divorce. My toilet paper business was in the toilet. So I started in the radio business for a while, and then I got back into what I wanted to do, which is become an insurance agent. And I picked health insurance. Now, if I had a time machine, I'd go back and tell myself not to do that, but it's what I did. What I do every week, as I tell you, is I talk up on the radio about different people I've helped. And there's a lady here who contacted me. She called Penny.com. What's Penny, Bob? Well, Penny.com is the Pennsylvania replacement for the federal marketplace. Back when Obamacare passed, health insurance plans had to go, if you were going to get help with the health insurance plan, you had to go through the federal marketplace in London, Kentucky. Well, London, Kentucky, as far as Pennsylvania goes, doesn't exist anymore, although it exists for a lot of other states. And Harrisburg realized they could get extra income by having their own Pennsylvania marketplace, so they called it Penny.com. So when you are less than 65 and not on Medicare and you want health insurance, you tell me your zip code, your age, your tobacco status, how many people on your income tax return, their ages, and also the tobacco status. And I'll give you a quote, not only for the cost of the health insurance and a whole lot of different companies. I'll talk about that more in a minute. But also I'll help you get money from the federal government. This is not a joke. This is not a discount. Under Obamacare, what amounts to, or the Affordable Care Act, if you want to call it that, which is what the proper title is, the government gives you money towards your health insurance based on those different things I just mentioned. I can have a couple with a couple, three kids, and they get prices lower than if they had no kids at all. Don't ask me to explain how they came up with this, but it's the way the government put it together. You have a choice of bronze, gold, silver, or platinum plans, but I've been doing this for a decade and a half plus, and I've only written, I think, three platinum plans in all that time. So I can get you a platinum plan in Delaware, in some places in Ohio, and only a few places in Pennsylvania. I have never sold a platinum plan in New Jersey. But I'm licensed all the way down the coast. Anyway, a lady got a hold of me who called Penny because she hasn't had any health insurance. She's been self-employed for a year as a real estate agent. And she's fairly young. She's born in 1967. I say that's young compared to me, but the point is that she realized that she might be in deep doggy doo-doo if she got really sick. So she finally called me, we set it up, and I get her a lot of money, and depending on which plan she picks, she's going to pick a choice between Highmark Blue Cross. She's in Tobyhanna, Pennsylvania. Or Geisinger Health Plan, where I talked to her about Oscar Health Plan.
1: Oh, I don't know anything about Oscar. It can't be any good.
0: Well, you know, she already decided in advance what she wanted, which is fine. I will happy to help you if that's the situation you're in. But I got to tell you, you'll get super excellent customer service if you pick an Oscar plan. I don't get paid more by Oscar than I do any other company. But I've had zero complaints about customer service from Oscar. I've had complaints from Geisinger, and I've had complaints from Highmark. But I also, down in Philadelphia area, you can get a plan from Independence Blue Cross, as well as Highmark, as well as a number of other companies. Jefferson Health Group now is coming in with plans available, but limited doctors and hospitals. They were Jefferson Hospital, Philadelphia, bought out Lehigh Valley Hospital and opened up this health insurance program. And so far, I haven't had a lot of great success with them. There's another company, two or three other companies I've talked to people about, and I've got terrible customer service problems. So I try to talk to you about the plans. And by the way, I don't need to work anymore if I don't want to, but I work because I like working. And I want you to avoid the situation I was in when I was 38 years old. As I mentioned, I told you from illness to bankruptcy, divorce in a year and a half. I owed $50,000 50 years ago. What's that today? It's about $500,000. But luckily, the one good thing, well, a couple good things. One of the great things that Mr. Obama did when he started the Obamacare program was he limited how much money you can be out of pocket. A disadvantage of that is the premiums have gone substantially higher than they used to be, where there was limits on how much they would have to pay. Now they have no limit on how much they're allowed they have to pay if you get sick. It doesn't mean you might have to fight for it, but the truth is that this year it's $10,600. Now, even if you have the most expensive plan, you'll find your out-of-pocket maximum to be $7,000 or $8,000 or $9,000. Every plan is different. And then I had one of the larger insurance companies in the Philadelphia area come back to a customer and say, "Well, you owe us $14,000. Well, you can't do that. The insurance company can't do that. They can't charge you more than $10,600. Now they came back and said, "Well, you're out of network." Well, you can't be charged out-of-network fees under what's called the No Surprises Act. That's a federal law. And they came to her after she was hospitalized and said she wasn't in network, even though the hospital was in network. So, you know, there's all kinds of things I do to help as far as customers going. So this lady, I'm going back to where I was. I quoted a lady who's fairly young. And she has a limit. She says, "I'm really poor. I only make $36,000. I can probably get a much lower price for a silver plan." Well, the silver plans here in Northeast Pennsylvania are the most expensive plans available. If you're super poor, you'll get just above poverty, just out of Medicaid. You can get a really good silver plan, but everybody else, it costs more than the other plans. So I quoted her bronze, a gold, and a silver plans, three different companies. I quoted Oscar, Geisinger Health Plan, and Highmark Blue Cross. And I can do that. Each area is a little different. Each area is different companies, but the point is that's what I try to do. So she actually had nine choices here, which she looked at, and I'm guessing she's going to pick the Highmark or the Geisinger Plan because she knew in advance that. She didn't know, but she swore she knew that Oscar was not a good company. But they have an excellent customer service system. So don't believe that you know everything. And I'm telling you, I've been doing this for a long time, and I have much better success than a lot of other people. Let's talk about another health story here, not just a health insurance story. And the reason it's worth talking about here has to do with the fact that that stomach bug I had was a virus in my blood, but you know I'm still having a few digestive problems. So there's a story available from Dr. Mercola. Who's Dr. Mercola, Bob? Well, if you go to Mercola.com, you'll read a million stories. He comes out with articles every blessed day about one thing or another health-wise. And he had a story here talking about how after you have diarrhea or vomiting, the BRAT diet is what doctors usually recommend, but it includes no protein and has a lot of other problems. BRAT diet being bananas, rice, applesauce, and what else here? Oh, toast. Well, there's other things you can eat, but you have to be real careful. Milk sometimes is not the best thing to drink if you've had a stomach problem. Anyway, the point is you should eat more meals, smaller meals, more frequent meals, and try to get into back into the Mediterranean kind of diet.
1: What's a Mediterranean diet?
0: Well, if you look it up online, it basically means natural foods. Now, my wife and I are fairly promoting all the time organic foods and the Mediterranean diet. So we eat a ton of fruit and vegetables, and that's how we get along fairly well. Anyway, jump into another point here. There's another customer I helped. And she... Okay, I have to double check what I'm talking about. Oh, I know what this was. Oh, this is a crazy one. I forgot about this one. Anyway, this lady is in her 90s, and she had a Medicare supplement plan, F, and she was up to $510 a month. I don't know how I could forget this one. I just didn't recognize the name because she came into the office here, and I showed her a Medicare Advantage plan. She came in with her niece. And her niece was very happy with it. But then she got home, and for the first 30 days, she started looking at it and didn't understand the out-of-pocket maximum. And how could she get a plan that costs her nothing? Well, if you have a Medicare Advantage plan, the company you pick, the government pays, if you're on Medicare, an average of $10,600 to that company. She said, well, how can that be? Because I was only paying $500 and some. No, you were paying more than $500. You were also paying $202.90 to the government itself. So that was over $700. That was almost $800 by the time she got done. And that did not include her dental and vision, which was a separate plan. So we put her on a Medicare Advantage plan from Geisinger Health Plan. And then she says, but I want to cancel it now. I said, well, if you cancel it now, you're going to be really in bad shape because then you wouldn't have anything to back you up. Well, anyway, so I did a three-way call with her to Geisinger, and they explained to her, I had a lady explain that she's told her, says, well, you can't just cancel that way. See, the plans from Medicare are government-sponsored, and you actually have to write a letter and sign it and send it to the government, and the government has to approve it. So the insurance company is not the only company involved. Now, she, but all I had to do was call AARP to cancel that $500 a month plan. Well, that wasn't a government-sponsored plan. That was an independent plan. When Medicare first started, all we had were supplement plans, which priced an average of $150, an average, this is not a quote, of about $150 a month, and keep going up for the rest of your life until this lady's in her 90s, and it was over $500. I tried to show her that, you know, she was paying zero now, and having copayments. She complained about a $35 copayment. Well, you also weren't paying $500 or some a month. So anyway, she was all mixed up, and I tried to be nice to her. I told her I'd come over and talk to her. So finally, at the end, she says, okay, I'll come see you in a few days after I think about it some more. You really have to protect yourself against bankruptcy. And even if you have a Medicare plan, every time you go in the hospital, you have to come up with $1,800. It can be really expensive at that age.
1: But I never go to the hospital.
0: Well, it doesn't mean you won't. Why do you have car insurance? To make sure that if somebody crashes into you, you don't have a big bill. It's the same thing with health insurance. And for you out there that don't have health insurance, give me a call at 833-710-4797 or don't have Medicare insurance. I can help you make sure you have a plan. Now, why do I still work, you ask?
1: Well, Bob, you're an old geezer now. How come you still work?
0: I'm not an old geezer. I'm a young geezer, okay? As I said to you earlier, I'm only 77 years young, and Moses didn't start working heavy till he was 80. I still work because I like working. I like talking to people. I like helping them avoid the situation I was in when I was 38 years old. I'll jump ahead. Now, if you old listeners have heard this story before, but my second wife, I married 2 years after the divorce of my first wife, and she had been in the Army and had an Army doctor, a California doctor, a Delaware doctor tell her she'd never have a baby. And she'd been married 8 years and divorced a couple years. And I married at the age of 40. She had a baby at 41 and died at 44. So luckily, she would have been in the military. She had the VA coverage, which is awesome. And that's, you know, I honor people that had been in the military. I tried to go in the military when I was 21 years old, but because I'd had asthma since I was a child, they said, "You're not coming in here. You're liable to shoot the sergeant or something." This was during Vietnam. Anyway, they gave me a 4F for that problem. So the most important function here of health insurance is to make sure you don't end up with giant bills. We have the most expensive health insurance system on earth. And some people argue it's not the best. Well, personally, I think it's the best. I have a Canadian wife. This is the third health story about major medical bills. And so when my daughter turned 11, I married a third time. I married a girl I dated a few times during that divorce period. And she, first I moved in with her for a while in Canada. That's after we got married in Oakville, Ontario. But then they wouldn't let me work up there. I couldn't get a work permit. That was a whole different story altogether. So finally, I talked her into moving back to the States. I was raised in Delaware, born in Jersey, raised in Delaware. But she refused to live in Delaware. She said Delaware was too flat and too hot. So we moved to Mountaintop, Pennsylvania, which is northeast Pennsylvania. We now live in 44th, Pennsylvania. But anyway, the point being that she lives, you know, my wife is a Canadian. I was raised on the ocean. She was raised in the mountains. So, you know, to her, snow is the first thing close to heaven. She's been skiing since she was two. She helps teach, voluntarily teaches every weekend, handicapped kids how to ski over at Campbellback in Stroudsburg. So that's where we live, and she's an agent now also, but she fell and broke both of her heels at the same time when she was the prime breadwinner in the family as a house painter for Home Depot Home Services. And I don't paint, by the way. I had to learn to sell a lot more insurance a lot faster, but we had a $25,000 deductible. Well, we didn't have $25,000 in the bank, but luckily we had supplemental coverage from Aflac. Now, that was a group plan, not an individual plan, because she had 8 employees, and we had every one of them on Aflac. Luckily, she had 3 different plans from Aflac, and we got about $36,000 from them. Now, I don't sell Aflac anymore. Health Markets Insurance Agency is not licensed with them, but I do sell supplemental plans from United Healthcare at Aetna and a couple other companies. So I tend to recommend a plan from them called Hospital Wise. If you end up in the hospital, if you have a bronze, silver, or gold plan, the chance of you getting to close to 10 grand is extremely high if you end up getting sick or injured. And the Hospital Wise plan, the cheapest version of it, still comes up with 10 grand the first day you get confined in the hospital. Now, I had a guy call me and say, I tried to claim on that one, but my son was not in the hospital overnight. Well, why didn't you call me? Because he also had an accident-wise plan, which covered $10,000 worth of, and he had to come up with $1,000 because he had a bad accident. Anyway, I finally had him claim or file another claim and get his $1,000 back. About $900 out of $1,000 anyway. And that's why you have an agent, not just somebody to write you up a policy. My job is to help you avoid major medical bills and make sure you're getting and keeping healthy. So another health story here. Understanding the effects of vitamin D toxicity. Well, the point is, vitamin D is what you get if you go out in the sun on a regular basis. Your body naturally develops vitamin D, which is really good for you. It helps you stay healthy. But in the wintertime, and we're coming into winter, you know, we don't get as much sun as we used to, you actually have deficiencies in vitamin D, and you can overcome that with good nutritional usage. You know, 60% of our population is overweight because they don't eat right. They add way too much sugar into their diet. 33% of our population is obese. If you're one of those, I'm sorry. But if you cut the sugar out of the diet, which I know is not easy, it's just like getting off cigarettes, then you're going to get a lot healthier, a lot faster. But you also have to make sure you get enough vitamin D so that your body stays healthy. And you do that by eating right. When Bobby Kennedy joined the current administration to become the head of the Department of Health and Human Services, he reversed the food pyramid and said bread wasn't the most important thing. It's not. Fruits and vegetables are. And that's what you've got to have. You got to eat fruits and vegetables, and you can also take vitamin D supplements or eat lots of wild-caught fish. You know, there's lots of ways of getting enough vitamin D, but you have to use the common sense in doing that. I started taking vitamins when I was, I gotta think about this a minute. I guess I was about 42 or 43. I became an Herbalife distributor. Herbalife, I don't know if they still exist. I think they do. This was back a long time ago now, about 50 years ago. Now, not that far, 40, 50, 60, 70, about 35 years ago. And they had a vitamin to help you lose weight. I dropped from 260 pounds down to about 200 pounds very quickly using their vitamin program. And I started making smoothies. We called them shakes in those days because all they were was protein powder and milk. Well, now that's blended into smoothies. I had a smoothie this morning, which had carrots and celery and kale and various powdered vegetables and fruits, as well as frozen fruits and berries, as well as fresh fruits. And I blend that together in a blender along with coconut milk. And my wife and I, we've been married now for 23 years and about a month. And we've had one of those almost every morning. Only about once a week do we go outside that diet. We go out to a breakfast for a restaurant. Now, we do have vacations. And sometimes we take blenders with us. This next vacation we have is going to be in Florida, and we're flying down rather than driving, so we won't have a blender. So we will have to eat eggs and bacon and other things like that in the morning. But you still have to try your hardest to get a lot of fruits and vegetables in you. And that's how you stay healthy. And make sure you cut down the fats and make sure you definitely cut off as much of the sugar as you can. And that's relatively how I'm 76 years old. I still sound like I'm a young man and I'm a pretty healthy guy. So let's talk about my next customer here. This is somebody from Delaware. 5 keys to go. Okay. This is a young woman. I hate to say this, but sometimes I get a little tired of some young people because I get a plan and then they realize that I haven't been sick in a long time. Why do I even have this extra coverage? Well, you don't know when something's going to happen. That's why you have the coverage. Why do you have car insurance? Because you don't know when something's going to happen. Your body's more susceptible to problems than your car. And in her case, what she did, well, I'm probably getting a job soon, and I'll just go ahead and cancel this plan. pretty silly woman. I try to explain that she's making a big mistake. I just hope she doesn't get sick or injured while she's waiting for her new job to start giving her health insurance. You can also get short-term plans to help you with that regard. Another lady called who had not had health insurance in over a year. And if you're not during an annual enrollment period or open enrollment period, you can't get health insurance without a special waiver to go in unless you've moved or had some major change. So if you move from Delaware to Pennsylvania, for example, you're outside your old network. That gives you a special enrollment period. If you get married or divorced or have a major financial change, there's different things you can do to get a special enrollment period. But here in Pennsylvania, they have come up with a Pathway to Penny program where you have to file an extra couple documents with the Department of Finance here in Pennsylvania. It still allows you to get into that. So you can call me at 833-710-4797, and I'll help you get into a health insurance plan. That's what I do every day of the week, or I do help you get with the Medicare insurance. Now, I'm going to talk about another health problem. The reason I'm talking about this is I had someone recently who got to know through our church, and I'm a very dedicated born-again Christian, and I didn't realize I knew this lady was a Christian, but I didn't realize her husband was an alcoholic, and he almost died. Well, I got involved with helping people with their overcome health from problems from alcohol. I thought when I married my second wife, who was a recovering alcoholic. Well, my dad had been an alcoholic his whole life. I used to be proud when I was 7 or 8 or 9 years old saying, yeah, man, my dad can go through a bottle of Old Forester a night. I didn't realize how bad it was for me that he did all that all the time. But anyway, then I married a recovering alcoholic. And by the way, he almost died. He had a heart attack at home and on the way to the hospital. And luckily, the ER, the emergency room was there in time to save him and give him CPR and other problems. He finally got involved with AA. And he got involved with AA. He was able to stay away from alcohol, and he converted his life back. He ended up living to his 80s, even with all his other problems. He had had major heart problems. He had a valve replacement and a couple other things. But the point was he was able to live longer, even though he had been a major alcoholic most of his life. He used to embarrass my mother up a storm when we'd go out to dinner somewhere, and he'd be out chatting with half the people in the restaurant. But anyway, he was not a good, he was also very argumentative. He didn't hit us, but it wasn't like our family was full of love. We were there because we had to have a place to live. Then my second wife had been told, as I mentioned to you earlier, that she'd never have a baby, and she ended up having a baby. And certainly thereafter, there was a 180-degree personality change. I remember calling the doctor and saying, what happened to Tricia? How did this happen? And the doctor says, oh, you don't know what you're talking about. I have trouble comprehending how doctors can say things like that sometimes. Anyway, she got very involved with drinking alcohol and then got involved with a couple of recovery programs where she learned how to take crack. And we ended up divorcing, and I got custody of our daughter. And then she had a stroke and went into a coma. And I was the one, her family had pretty much disowned her by then, and I was the one that put on her funeral right now. And we did what she wanted with her ashes, which

off a cliff or basically getting poisoning themselves by having all the alcohol they drink. Well, you know, the net result was, you know, I go to the doctor and they say, so, do you smoke? No, I quit when they got to 50 cents. That was back in 1967 or 68 or 69. I can't remember the exact year. I could look that up, but I'm not important. And how much do you drink? I says, maybe a glass of wine once a month. We don't drink in my house. We don't smoke. And we do try to lead a healthy life, that's what life is all about. You're supposed to, your body, if you're a Christian, is a temple of the Lord. And you're supposed to take care of your body. So that's what we try to do, is to make sure we take care of our body. Now, I had another gentleman here who, I think I might have mentioned this earlier, who had his son ended up in the hospital, but he wasn't in a hospital overnight. And he had the hospital-wise plan. I've talked about how it pays off your hospital bill. But he also had an accident-wise plan. Now, he filed a claim on the hospital-wise plan because his son went in the hospital, but he wasn't hospital confined. He went in, he broke a leg, and he just got let out within a few hours after getting in there. And he got denied that claim. Oh, I want to cancel the plan. Well, you filed the claim under the wrong policy. Now, I couldn't believe the insurance company missed that, because when you're an insurance claim adjuster, you look at these kind of things. Apparently, they did. So I had him refile the form, and he got his money back for the cost of his son having a broken leg. And that plan is like only $15 a month per person. It covers up to $10,000 a year per person. So it's definitely an excellent plan, and I try to tell people to take advantage of this. I have similar plans myself. It pays me if I have end up in the hospital. I was in the hospital, as I said, recently, and I finally got a claim waiting for a payment from the company for that. I also had a couple of CAT scans. They were going to be covered also. So, you know, there's ways of overcoming the bills, and it's very inexpensive if you do it the right way. That's what I try to show you. Now, I had that one 90-year-old plus lady who couldn't understand how she was paying $500 and had no co-payments. Now she has a $35 co-payment and was complaining. Well, that's pretty silly, because $500 is what I helped her eliminate, and now she's complaining about a $35 co-pay for a doctor. Anyway, she says she's going to come see me after next week sometime. So hopefully she does, and we get her cared for again. Another story here is about these motorized bicycles that everyone sees, and young people are riding them and older people are riding them. Well, the point is, back in 2018, about 10% of hospital emergency room bills in New York City were about those. Now it's gone to 50% of hospital bills have to do with motorized bicycles. Realize that if you're a young family and you've got kids and you're going to put them on a motorized bicycle, they suddenly think they're in a car, but they don't know the law and they don't know how to avoid accidents. 50%, according to this article, of hospital bills in New York City now, not just New York, it's elsewhere also, all have to do with these motorized bicycles. That's a substantial increase compared to what it was back in 2018, when it was only 10% of those kind of things. There weren't as many bicycles in those days, but think about that. 50% of ER emergency room bills have to do with these motorized bicycles. Please be careful with your young people if you're going to get them to have one of those. And if you're an older person driving one of those, please realize you have to follow the same laws that you have if you're in a car. It's unbelievable that that level would be that high as far as what happens, as far as keeping people healthy goes. Anyway, I have another person here who had been on health insurance. Then he managed also, I helped him get on that.
He's just

0: turning 65 next month. But for the last year or so, he's been on Medicaid. His income, he's a veteran, but his income is very low. So when he signed up for a Medicare plan, I got him lined up for a Medicare plan with Highmark Blue Cross. And now he thought he was pretty sure, because he was getting Social Security benefits now, that he was also going to get charged and not be able to have the Medicaid. But they approved his Medicaid again, at least for the time being. So I got him what's called a special needs plan. Now, a special needs plan, he had a $0 plan from Highmark Blue Cross. And unfortunately, in Luzerne, Lackawanna County, Highmark does not have a special needs plan. Well, with a special needs plan, they not only have you no cost for anything you have done medically, but they also give you extra money to pay things like electric bills and or your phone bill and or pay your vet for your doctor, or for your horse, excuse me, for your dog or your cat. There's all kinds of extra benefits from a special needs plan, and you pay no premium. So I helped him get on one with. Now, Highmark does not have the critical illness plan, the special needs plan for Luzerne or Lackawanna County, but I got him on a United Healthcare plan. In this case, he's one of these people that refuses to go to a Geisinger doctor. He's the one, I think, that told me, I'm pretty sure he was, and I wouldn't let a Geisinger doctor cut my fingernails. Well, I've had the same thing said about other hospitals, too. But I think Geisinger doctors were very good for me when I was in the hospital recently due to this sepsis bacteria I got in my blood. And the point is that if you have a problem, if you're on Medicare and Medicaid together, you get extra benefits if you do it right. Now, I've had other people that lost some of the benefits, and I'm still working on some of those problems, because the government changed all the rules. And this whole thing is run by the government now, whether you like, it's through an insurance company, but the government has a ton of controls. And in this case, there's a woman who had a special needs plan, and she lost some of her benefits with a special needs plan. And she lost them because the insurance company sent something to her primary doctor, and the primary doctor ignored the document.
1: Well, you get me the document, I'll get it filled out.
0: Well, you only have so much time to do this. And unfortunately, the insurance companies don't always tell the patient or the customer, in their case, that's just what's happening on the situation. So, you know, I'm working right now on trying to get her requalified for a different company. And then we'll make sure the documents get filed properly. Now, this is a new program where you have to file these extra documents. It didn't used to be there. You just got them automatically. But the government was having to pay a lot of extra money for these things, and they didn't want to keep paying it. You know, it's one thing I'll say about the current administration in Washington is they're much more livid about being concerned about high costs the federal government's covering compared to what we've had in the past. So that's another customer I took care of recently. Now, again, you can call me if you have a health insurance or Medicare insurance problem at 833-710-4797. I'm located in a small shopping center. I'm the far left of the shopping center in Wilkes-Barre, Pennsylvania on Route 309, also called Wilkes-Barre Township Boulevard. It's next to the Giant Cow, and you can just walk in here. You know, if I'm busy, I can't help you, but, you know, if you call first, 833-710-4797, we can set an appointment. Now, I can come to you, and yes, I personally like driving and getting away from the office. To me, that's almost like a vacation. And I traveled, I have customers down in Sussex County, Delaware. I have customers in Cincinnati, and I have customers in Ohio, and several different locations in Ohio. And I have customers all over Pennsylvania, and a few customers, mostly Medicare customers, in New Jersey. I don't go north. I've had a few people ask me to go north, but you know, I'm licensed in almost every state going south along the coast, but I'm not licensed in every state going north. And I recently gave up an option to get a plan. A customer was moving back to her hometown from her childhood to be near relatives because her husband had died. She was a widow. Anyway, they moved to New Hampshire. Now, my wife would love to live in New Hampshire, but you know, we're not moving. We're staying right here. So, you know, these are the kind of things I do every day to help different people. Now, we've talked about seniors. We've talked about regular human beings. The one thing we haven't talked about is the problem we have right now with everyone being addicted to their cell phones and or their iPads or computers. And I have to live with one almost my whole life also, but also is really bad for children. Even though you go to a restaurant, you'll see, you know, a family with three or four kids and all of them have cell phones they're playing games with or they're having an iPad they're playing games on. And very few people are reading anymore. So you're giving up your ability to think. Now you add to that artificial intelligence, it gets even more difficult. Now, down in Texas, I just read this article this morning. There was the governor down there. Apparently, there's cameras all over that are government-funded that are basically spying on you as you're a part of a herd. And he's trying to eliminate the funding for those kind of things because you're basically eliminating your privacy completely. Really happy that at least some states are trying to do that. And that's in Texas anyway. Yeah, I'm licensed in Texas too. But another customer here, I think I've talked about this customer several times because this is a terrible story. This young lady in 2017, she's about 60 years old now. Anyway, she got put on Social Security Disability, A and B, and we got her on a Highmark HMO plan, 360RX HMO, and she was very happy. But then last year, early part of the year, somebody in the government looked at her and said, "Oh, she doesn't deserve that, so we're going to take that away from her and bill her for all her money we gave her." Well, imagine being on medical assistance is what it amounts to, and they suddenly... The government then sends you a $67,000 bill. I asked her to confirm that amount of money. Yeah, that's what it was. Well, she didn't have $67 in the bank, more or less $67,000. And it took her a year to get out of the mess. So we did get her on a regular health insurance plan through the penny marketplace. But in this case, she finally took her almost 9 months to get the government to realize they're making a dumb mistake by taking her off of disability. She's not capable of working as much as the average person because her health is not that good. She had some major back problems. Anyway, the $67,000 bill got eliminated, but then she went on back on Medicare Part A, and then for some reason, the Medicare organization and Social Security office didn't put it on B. So we had to get our local congressman involved with that to get her back on Part B. But then she couldn't get a prescription because she'd been knocked off. It took me several months in involvement with a local agent for Highmark. And finally, we did a three-way phone call and said, you know, you knocked her off of this because she lost A and B, but she got A and B back, and you should put her back on it where she belongs. So we finally got that straightened out. Sometimes these things, and I don't get paid any extra for all these extra things I do for people. It's just the nature of what my job is. I'm with Health Markets Insurance Agency. We're the largest health insurance brokerage in the country, from what I'm told. As of last week, I think I was number 228 or something like that. I've been as high as about 105 or 110. But I am 77 years young, and I'm not pushing as hard as I used to push. I had a chance recently to do a big advertising campaign other than what I do here on the radio, and I just decided it's not worth the trouble. So I didn't do it. Now, if you're looking for health insurance or Medicare insurance, you can call me at 833-710-4797. You can walk into our store. We have an open door. It's in a shopping center, just like it's not an office building. We have our name on the windows outside. It says Health Markets. We have the phone number, 570-606-3236 on the window. That's a location wrap, but you also call us at 833-710-4797. Now, if you don't want to come up here and visit and walk in the door and chat about health insurance, you can call me and I'll set up a Zoom call. It'll be like talking face-to-face, and I'll show you a quote. I'll send you a quote. You know, I mentioned earlier, I had a lady this morning, I quoted for bronze, gold, and silver plans. I want the silver plan because they're supposed to be better. They're also the most expensive in Northeast Pennsylvania. Now, down in Philadelphia, the silver plans are actually relatively inexpensive, and they haven't abused the system like they have here in Northeast Pennsylvania. All the insurance companies up here have made the silver plans the most expensive plans on the market. Don't ask me why. I don't understand, but they have. So it looks like she's going to take a gold plan, which is what I recommended, and those are cheaper by half the price in her case. Even though she makes $36,000, they're cheaper than what she's had. So she's going to go with a gold plan. Now, in her case, she also didn't have a qualification period to get into a plan. Now, there's a program called the Pathway to Penny. You file with your state income taxes. Now, in her case, she came to me at the last minute, so I can't get her on for the 1st of September, but I can get her on probably for the 1st of October. And that's what we'll probably do. So give me a call at 833-710-4797, and I'll be happy to chat with you on the phone. Or we'll have a Zoom call. We can chat about things in a Zoom call, and you can see my ugly face. Or you can come see me, or I can come see you. I like getting out of the office. I hate sitting in the office all the time. It doesn't make me a happy camper. Before we had a store here or an office, everything was on the road. And to be honest with you, I look at the travel time as almost a fun time. Now we have almost no travel time because we have so many people come see us and we have to do so much on the phone and or in Zoom calls, which is fine too. My goal is to stay busy and keep having a brain. A lot of people get my age and they don't have a brain anymore because they don't do anything with it. So I'm continuing to do it this way, and I'll continue to do it this way in the future. If you're looking for health insurance or Medicare insurance or disability insurance, give me a call at 833-710-4797, and we can chat first on the phone, and I can get all the data. I can send you a quote, as I did that one lady. I sent her three different quotes, a bronze, a silver, and a gold plan. And that's what I do for everyone that asks for it. I am Bob Parker with Health Markets Insurance Agency, and I'm on this radio station every week at the same time, and I talk about these kind of things we just talked about. 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So give me a call at 833-710-4797, and we'll get you enrolled in a health insurance plan, or come see me and have a blessed day.

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1: 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We are a 501c3 nonprofit organization that empowers people and families who are dealing with drug and alcohol addiction to solve their problems and help those who cannot. We do it through direct advocacy, broadcasting, and maintaining a database of recovery centers and related information. And also, Mark and I talk about this a lot. There are no drive-throughs and there are no delivery services to get into recovery, but there are resources that are available to you. And Mark and I are also here to assist you in that journey. Mark, how are you, buddy?
2: I'm good, Gary. How about yourself?
1: I'm good. So let's go through the news and then we have a lot to talk
2: about.
1: We do.
2: We have a lot to catch up
1: on. Our guest, Max Ariel, is on the phone from Puerto Rico and he'll be joining us in about 5 minutes.
2: Which is going to be great.
1: Yeah. So give us some news.
2: So a Canyon County man, this comes out of Idaho, a Canyon County man will spend the rest of his life in prison for a wrong-way drunken driving crash on Interstate 84 that killed 20-year-old Gabriela Gonzalez and injured two other people. The Canyon County Prosecutor's Office said Caleb Lancaster was sentenced to life plus 26 years before he became eligible for parole. He was driving the wrong way and he blew a .53, more than three times the legal limit, driving the wrong way on I-84. So this guy is actually was sentenced to life in prison.
1: Well, the ironic, life plus 20. There is no 20 after life.
2: Well, it's saying that he'll be eligible for parole after 26 years. Okay. But you usually don't see this big a sentence. I mean, you usually see, involuntary manslaughter kind of stuff, and you do not see a life sentence. But what a bummer. You know, a 20-year-old young lady killed.
1: If this person who was driving wasn't intoxicated, it would be an accident. But when you add mind-altering stuff in your body, then it's murder, basically.
2: Isn't that crazy? Because sometimes these accidents may have happened anyway. Well, it looks like this one wouldn't because he was driving the wrong way.
1: Yeah.
2: So, you know, pretty crazy stuff.
1: What else you got?
2: Yeah, so, you know how wherever you drive, you smell marijuana? Wherever you go into any store and you smell marijuana. Well, apparently it's causing issues at the U.S. Open.
1: I've heard that.
2: Yep. Arina Sablanka briefly halted her U.S. Open match against Kamila Rakhimova because of a strong smell of cannabis before cruising into the fourth round in New York. So she was in the middle of the tournament, and she was bothered by this smell.
1: I heard this is sort of like the first time some of the audience was very rowdy, and that's not the venue to be yelling stuff, so my wife is here right now.
2: She is?
1: Yeah.
2: Did she tell you about this, about them having to halt
1: the
2: U.S. Open?
1: No, she told me I would hate it because there are so many people there.
2: Really? I believe that. Yeah. I absolutely believe that.
1: Yeah,
2: Gary.
1: Yeah. All right, that's good stuff. Yeah. That's good stuff. All right, we're going to take our first break. When we come back, we're going to meet Max Ariel from Puerto Rico, and he's going to tell us about what's going on in his life. We'll be right back.
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1: 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In Augusta, Georgia, WGAC. And in Tampa, Florida, WNBR. And also in North Adams, Massachusetts, WMNB-FM. You can always enjoy us, can't you?
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1: Absolutely. You know, Gabby played Dolly Parton, 9 to 5,
2: yes,
1: in recognition of her beautiful life. And also, as Gabby pointed out to me, Labor Day, and, you know, working 9 till, you get it?
2: I didn't put that together.
1: I didn't either. Thank you, Gabby.
2: And what a loss this week. But like you said, she had such a great life. I mean,
1: well, she grew up in poverty, but I never heard anybody say anything bad about her.
2: Me neither. I heard a lot of things about her over the years, but yeah, it's a shame, you know, but she's got great music still out there, right?
1: Yes, she does.
2: Yes, she does.
1: All right. Okay. Welcome to the show, everybody. Our guest today is Max Ariel. Max, are you on the line?
3: Yeah, I'm here.
1: Hey, buddy, how are you?
3: Hey, I'm good. Thanks.
1: You excited? We're so excited you're with us today. You know that?
3: Yeah, thank you. Yeah. I'm excited.
1: Good. So, okay. Let me read a little bit of your bio so our folks understand who we are speaking with. You're a substance abuse counselor. You've been clean and sober since 2001. Good for you. That is excellent. Is this on?
2: Hopefully it's on. There we go.
1: All right. Okay, good. All right. You got into addiction very young. You're arrested many times. You're going to tell your story, but you moved to Puerto Rico a little over a year ago. And Mark and I and our audience, I think, is very interested in, yes, your story, but also what are the norms in an island like Puerto Rico? What is acceptable? What isn't? Tell us what's going on. First, tell us about, in your words, who is Max Ariel?
3: Yeah, well, thank you. I'm much more interested to talk about what's going on here in Puerto Rico than I am in talking about myself. But I mean, just to briefly qualify myself, you know, I think I was just one of these people who's like an addict kind of through and through with multiple things. And I think I had a lot of kind of dangerous behaviors just in terms of being sort of lost, you know, maybe as a young person and living in Philadelphia. So, you know, I got into drugs really young. I was hanging out with the, you know, bad crowd pretty young. And, you know, it's just like a lot of the classic things you hear, you know, there's kind of a gateway drug and then it becomes the hard stuff. And then, you know, I kind of started selling it so that I could have it and I got arrested. So that story has just been told so many times. I don't particularly feel like I'm unique in that way.
1: All right. We got the picture. All right. So why did you move to Puerto Rico?
3: Yeah. So the reason I moved here, I speak Spanish and I wanted to kind of use my Spanish more. And I had traveled a lot. And I liked kind of living somewhere different. You know, I liked the island stuff with the palm trees and I liked the warm weather.
1: Yep.
3: But I would say the biggest thing is I worked at this rehab in Philadelphia. And it was, you know, it was mostly like black and white people from Philly. And there was like a very low percentage of Latin American, you know, Spanish speaking clients there.
1: Yes.
3: I want to say maybe 5%. Mm-hmm. And it just seemed like they always were kind of underrepresented. They always didn't, there was nobody really at the rehab that spoke Spanish except for me. And I just kind of ended up connecting with those guys. And I just thought maybe I should work, you know, maybe this should kind of be something I specialize in.
1: Yeah.
3: I felt like I was sort of embraced a little bit by that community. And, that felt sort of like meaningful to me.
1: Interesting. Now, where in Philadelphia did you live?
3: Mostly South Philly. I was like a South Philly guy.
1: South Philly.
2: Yeah, and I got to tell you, Max, I'm an addictions counselor too, and there is a big need for this. In other words, being able to speak Spanish and connect with Latina, you know, people, because you run into it, and most of us addictions counselors in Philadelphia do not know Spanish, right? So it is a big deal, don't you think, Max?
3: Yeah, I mean, I was certainly flattered the first time somebody said that to me. I mean, I didn't really know that going in. I guess I just thought, well, you know, this is Philly. Like, this is a big city. People speak Spanish. I'm not the only one to learn Spanish. But when my supervisor kind of told me, okay, you're the only one here that speaks Spanish, so you're kind of the low guy on the totem pole, but we're going to give you all these clients to talk to, and you have to talk to their families because nobody else can do that. I kind of felt like I was important, you know? Like, I was like, oh, wow, I'm kind of important here. And that was not something I had always felt before. So it was certainly a big deal to me.
1: You know, I questioned that he said to you, you're the low man on the totem pole. I think you're probably the most valuable person on that totem pole.
2: Absolutely.
1: Right, Mark?
2: Absolutely. And just to understand the cultural things.
1: Sure.
2: Because it is different. And I know you're going to tell us a little bit about this, but, you know, everything from the family involvement, lots of family involvement, right, Max? But there's a lot of differences, and so it's great they have you.
3: Yeah, well, thank you for saying that. I mean, I never get tired of hearing that. You know, I always wanted to be helpful. I think I had a really good counselor when I went to rehab and when I was the client. And I think it was just always a dream of mine to be a good counselor and to impact people's lives. So the fact that anyone is saying that now is like definitely music to my ears.
1: Well, that's great. So Max, I also know, let the audience know, you have to be out of here no later than 20 some minutes. I get that. Okay. So we're going to try to get as much in here as we can before you got to run. Can you talk about the different, in Puerto Rico, the what is acceptable? Because you had said to me before the show or yesterday that there's a lot of drinking going on that island.
3: Yeah. So the thing about that, I did a lot of research on what, you know, how it's culturally different in the drug and alcohol world. And the reason that I always talk about the alcohol thing specifically is because if you look at how drug behavior is different, it's not as different as people think. It's kind of mostly the same. It slightly might lean, you know, away from, you know, opiates, and, you know, they might be doing a little bit more stimulants here than in the Philadelphia area, but it's so similar that it's not really worth talking about. Versus what's going on with alcoholism and like drunk driving and things like that is actually where the interesting gaps are culturally.
1: And is there an acceptance in Puerto Rico for people that are using, and is there less stigma for people that are jammed up, and are less people getting admitting and going into rehab? I mean, what's the picture with this?
3: Yeah, so the way that I describe it is it seems like if you were at a family party and someone was drinking a lot and you said, oh, I think this guy's an alcoholic, I think that would more so be seen as you sounding a little dramatic or exaggerating a little bit, versus if you said that, you know, back home, people might take that seriously because, you know, their brother went to rehab or their uncle goes to meetings. It's just less of a thing here. I think people are less likely to point out, and they might say, well, so what? He's drinking a lot. He's with his family. I think there's a little bit more denial. And I think part of that is because the 12-step world, you know, the idea of even going to AA is really in like white American culture. You know, that was born in white American culture.
1: So is AA not a primary way of getting into recovery in Puerto Rico?
3: Well, no, I think it is. I mean, AA is all over the world, as you know, but it's just relatively speaking, if you compare it side by side with Philadelphia, you know, in Philly, people know where the rehabs are. They probably have a family member who has an addiction. They know what you're talking about, and they know where to go. When I first arrived here, I asked people about it, and people were like, yeah, I don't know. I don't really think we have rehabs. I think I think if you want to go to rehab, you go to Florida and then you come back. You know, it was kind of like, I mean, there are rehabs here, but it feels like people don't really know what they are. In some cases, I actually tried to contact them through calling them and emailing them just to kind of ask questions for research, and they didn't answer or they didn't get back to me. So it's definitely a different world in terms of it is here, but it feels like maybe it's not taken as seriously as in Philadelphia.
1: Interesting. Now, do you work? I guess this is a stupid question now. Do you work in a rehab?
3: Well, I did. No, yeah. It's not a stupid question.
1: Yeah.
3: I work for a very small private practice.
1: Okay.
3: And I only see clients privately, and I don't like go into the rehab with my little lunch like I used to, you know.
1: Right, right. And your clients are mainly speaking Spanish, correct?
3: Well, I have a mix. You know, the thing is with now you can see clients online, you can do virtual kind of video chat therapy sessions. So, you know, I could have an English speaking client and then right after that a Spanish speaking client. Someone could be in Mexico or, you know, Guatemala or something like that and
1: yeah.
3: just doing a video chat with me. So with the internet, you're not really bound to the things that we're so used to. You know, I mean, it used to be, yeah, if you lived in L.A., you were handing your business cards out to people in L.A. But now it's kind of like you could really have clients from anywhere. You could have a client
1: sure.
3: in Japan or Italy or
1: yeah.
3: Whatever.
1: I mean, it's just like Mark and I with our show. We have people all over the world that are watching or they're listening.
2: Yeah.
1: To the show. So I'm trying to get a lot in with you because I know you have to leave. But the next time you come on, you'll give us an hour. I want to talk about, we had briefly spoken about, you know, there is more than one way to stay and to get in the recovery. And we talked about the God issue and, in your bio, you know, you say 80% of the people in the world believe in God, which means 20% don't. So if we're using the same figures and narrowing it down to the AA, if there are 30 million people in recovery in the United States, 6 million do not believe in God. Correct?
3: Yeah, well, it's you know, 80% of people are, you know, believe in God and 20% of people don't. So we don't know which of how many people are going to become addicts. We don't know if they become addicts or alcoholics across the board. There could be some type of causal thing where you could say, well, people that, you know, do believe in God are more likely to, you know, drink more, or people that don't are more likely to do drugs or whatever. So I don't know if it's across the board, but yeah, the idea is if someone comes to their first meeting, you know, if you're taking bets like at a casino, there's a 20% chance that they're not going to go for the God stuff, that's not going to be comforting to them. But the much bigger number, of course, is that they're going to be okay with that because they believe in some type of God, whether it's the Christian God or, you know, Allah from Islam or whatever.
1: Sure. And I think what we're saying is Mark and I both, you know, we came up through AA and all that, but that is not the only way for some people, you know.
3: Yeah, sure. I mean, my thing is I talk to a lot of people about this issue only because I'm really into research. Mm-hmm. And I'm really into kind of the science stuff. That's just like what I like, and that's mm-hmm. kind of what my style is. So I'm always looking at, well, what's the evidence? And, you know, so those types of people, if you write that all over your bio, those are the types of people that are going to contact you, right?
1: Right.
3: They're going to say,
1: yeah. Yeah.
3: Hey, I like what you wrote. I mean, people who don't believe in God are more statistically likely to be interested in science for whatever reason. Those people are like, yeah, well, I don't really have the faith thing going on, so I want to know what's the evidence, you know, I mean, what are my odds here? And if you tell them to do something, if you say, oh, well, why don't you look at the 12 steps? These are the people who are going to say, well, why should I look at the 12 steps? What's the evidence behind the 12 steps, right? So these are my people, right? This is who usually contacts me. These are the types of conversations I usually have. And I love to talk about that type of stuff. So, I mean, I don't have anything against people who believe in God. They're just not the people that call me. They're not usually the type of, why would you, if you were a person of faith, you could have a counselor who's talking about that more. That would be a better match for you.
1: Yeah. Listen, we're not judging anybody here. Whatever works for you. I mean, you know, I lean more towards your thinking. And, you know, it served me well. I don't know what else to say about it.
3: Yeah, I always say, you know, you have this minority, you have the 20%, obviously a smaller number, but we have a history and a tradition of helping the little guy. You know, I mean, if you get into an elevator in a building, there's Braille in the next to the buttons. Now, what percentage of people are blind? I mean, maybe 1%, but we put that there to make sure that those people get the help that they need, even though they're clearly not in the majority. And probably when you walked into that building, there was a wheelchair accessible ramp outside. Now, maybe 10% of people that go into that building all day long can't walk, but we don't say, well, you know, we're only going to help the big numbers. We're supposed to be helping everybody.
1: Totally agree with that analogy. Let me see, how much more time are you going to give us, Max?
3: No, I'm good for, a couple more questions. What do you want to know?
1: What do I want to know? I want to know how old you are.
3: Oh, I am 41.
1: 41. You seem very wise for those years.
3: Well, thank you. That's a great compliment. You seem wise too, Gary.
1: Well, I'm 37 and I feel very wise. I feel like a wise ass when I feel. You have a really interesting, you know, I've been to meetings in the Caribbean. I've been to meetings in France. And you know what it is? It's, you just feel a common bond when you're at a meeting with anybody in the world. You got that one thing going. You might hate each other for everything else, but you got that one thing going that you have in common, you know?
3: Yeah, I agree. I love, the first time I came here was just on vacation, and I just loved it right away and kind of thought, is there any way I could, you know, move the pieces around on the board in such a way where I could just live here full time and work?
1: Well, that's my question. I'm very curious. And you moved to a foreign land. How did you start to assimilate yourself into that culture? Did you know people down there?
3: No. Well, you know, in order to explain this, I mean, the most difficult thing I ever did was I moved, this is going back now 10 or 15 years, I moved to Argentina and I learned Spanish there.
1: Okay.
3: And that was super difficult. Like, that's like one of the hardest things I think a person can do is go somewhere and not know anybody,
1: yes,
3: have to learn the language. I really cut my teeth there, and I had to use all these muscles that I had never used before, and it was scary and it was hard. By the time I moved here, it was not as hard as people think, because I think people have this image of, oh, you move there and you don't know anyone and you don't speak the language. But you have to remember, I did speak the language when I moved here and I was fine. The really hard thing is to do it the first time. And I actually did that in a different country.
1: I really admire what you've done, because even the language, I took Spanish for 4 years. I know one word, and I'm going to ask you if you know the word, Max, okay? Albundigas.
3: Oh, albundigas.
1: Yeah.
3: No, I don't know that word.
2: It's probably some kind of Spanglish.
1: No, it isn't.
2: No?
1: No. It's meatballs.
2: Oh, okay.
1: Oh, Max, look it up.
3: That's good.
1: Look it
3: you
1: up.
3: You got me. You got me with a...
1: You might need to use that one day, you know?
3: Yeah, you know, I feel embarrassed. Yeah. Meatballs.
1: No, come on. I'm just teasing with you. I really admire you. I just admire, and I'm really hoping, I know you got to run, you come back on the show, because I know Mark and I can do an hour with you easily.
2: Absolutely.
1: Right?
2: Yeah.
1: I mean, this is a good guest. This is a really good guest.
3: Yeah, yeah. Thanks.
1: Yeah,
3: there's a lot to talk about. I mean, there's, if you're interested in how, you know, things like statistics of how things are different in PR. I mean, there's, I could send you some stuff. I mean, if you're, you could, you know, you don't necessarily need
1: No, I would rather have you discuss it on the radio live.
3: Okay, great.
1: Are you near the city of Ponce?
3: No, so I live in the city of San Juan.
1: Oh, okay.
3: So, I've been to Ponce. I went on a little road trip there.
1: Okay.
3: And, I love it here. I love going on, I have a little bicycle that I ride around, and I'll get a car and go on a little road trip. I mean, to me, it's a great place to live. And, I always tell anyone who will listen, like, you know, you should come here. It's great. If you're in recovery, there's some meetings, there's a clubhouse, that you can go to. And, it's really cool. And, you know, I feel really grateful to, you know, be here. And it's like, for me, it's like what they refer to as one of the gifts of recovery is that you can find yourself in a situation that you never thought would be possible.
1: And you've been now in sobriety for 25 years, quarter of a century.
3: Yes. So, amazing. Yeah. So they got me when I was really young.
1: Yeah, you
3: and
1: were.
3: I always say I was like I don't think I really even understood like what was going on in the beginning. I was really rude to people in the beginning. I was argumentative and kind of, I was like, it took me probably 5 years to even start to even dry out. Like, that's how messed up I was to just start being polite to people and start respecting the program and start thanking people for helping me. I mean, I was really just like a messed up kid.
1: Well,
3: I'm lucky.
1: You've turned your life around. It sounds like you're doing great. We're proud of you. You know, we've never met. Maybe one day we will. And we're going to call you to come back on the show at some future time. And I hope you'll agree to do it.
3: Sure. Yeah. Thank you.
1: All right. Max Ariel, thank you for being on the show. And Max, I'll talk with you soon. Okay, buddy?
2: Thanks, Max.
3: All right.
1: Thank
3: Sounds
1: you.
3: Great.
1: Thanks.
3: Bye-bye.
2: Bye-bye.
1: Great guest.
2: Absolutely.
1: Great guest. All right, so if you're just listening, you want to watch the show, go to Clean and Sober Radio, go to Clean and Sober Broadcasting, and our page is Clean and Sober Radio, like these folks. And by the way, Mark, we have two judges watching us right now, okay? All right, Ted Klotz, Debbie Reynolds from Central California. Ted Klotz, hi, people. I've been going to a meeting called Red Road to Wellbriety, native-based AA. Okay, good. Mike Burke, have a great show. Calling from Media, Pennsylvania. Nolan Burchette, our buddy in California. This guy, we always talk about. This guy's journey is the best story I think we've ever had on here.
2: Yes.
1: All right, and we'll go through with it. Ellie Joy Schwartz, you guys are amazing. Now, I got to tell you, Ellie Schwartz was a girlfriend of mine. I thought she was my girlfriend. She probably knew who I was, okay, in high school.
2: I had a couple of them.
1: Yeah, absolutely. Steven Sussman, hello from Palm Beach Gardens. Andrea Duffy, Judge Andrea Duffy and Judge Christopher Maddox. And everybody's saying have a great Labor Day, and we're saying that for everybody else. Robert Brandes, have a great show. Greetings from Shanksville, Pennsylvania. Lou Montana, hello to everyone at Clean and Sober Radio. Have a great show. Lou from New Jersey. Lots of people are watching us today. Let's take a break. We'll be right back.
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1: Hey, we're back. Clean and Sober Radio. I'm Gary Hendler along with Mark Sigmund. We're doing the show. Our guest had to leave early. That's fine. I got to mention somebody else who's watching, and it's a special person to us. Bernadette Butler Willig is watching. Hi, guys. Hope you're good. Bernie Willig. Bernie is Mark's wife.
2: Yes.
1: I think about Mark a lot.
2: I do, too. And God rest his soul.
1: Yep.
2: Big part of the show.
1: Big part of the show.
2: Knows everybody in recovery.
1: And beyond.
2: And is still with us.
1: And Bernie, we hope you're doing fine, okay? If you're listening to the show and you think you have a problem or somebody has a problem, please call the Substance Abuse and Mental Health Hotline at 1-800-662-HELP. That's 1-800-662-HELP. And Mark, I neglected to give the number in the studio, which is 610-632-8601. 610-632-8601. So anybody that's listening or watching the show, why don't you call Mark and I, tell us how you're doing, and what are you doing this weekend? You know, it's a holiday weekend, Labor Day. There's a lot of triggers out there.
2: And Gary, I got to tell you, as an addictions counselor, yeah, I've had some Labor Days that went really badly in terms of relapses, terms of people coming in and saying they relapsed over Labor Day weekend. And then I've had some that were really quiet, but there's something about the stress of, you know, starting school again for the kids and the parents and everything like that, where it can, you know, we'll see it like after Labor Day.
1: Sure.
2: Start hitting more. But it can be a triggersome weekend for sure.
1: Oh, there's no question. You know, the beach, I think of the shore, but anywhere, the parties, the barbecues. Come on, just have a drink. I remember, you know, all that crap.
2: Yeah, and the avoidance of knowing like fall and winter are coming, and this is my last stand, right?
1: Yeah. I want to mention a couple of things. Next Friday, Councilman Jimmy Haraday is going to be on the show. A Philadelphia City Councilman. It's a big, big job in recovery and cares very much about people and helping people. And we're going to mention this again next week, but on Tuesday, September 22nd, at City Hall in Philadelphia, there's the Wellness Expo from 11 to 3 in City Hall Courtyard. There'll be a lot of vendors there. Councilman Haraday will be there, and it's going to be a great event. So just, you know, write it down if you're interested. Tuesday, September 22nd at 11 o'clock at City Hall in Philadelphia, Pennsylvania. A couple other things. Next Wednesday, Montgomery County, which is a county outside of Philadelphia, is having an event called Reflections on Recovery. And this is about families in recovery and families in addiction. And it's going to be, I'm going to actually be the moderator, believe it or not. And U.S. Congresswoman Madeline Dean is going to be there with her son, Harry, and chair of the Montgomery County Board of Commissioners, Jamela Winder, is going to be there with her brother. And they're going to talk about what happened in their houses. And whatever happened in their houses happened in millions of other houses. So it's going to be a good event. That's next Wednesday, and it's at Temple University's Ambler campus.
2: That's very cool, and I think both of them have been on this show, right? But yeah, it's very cool.
1: Yeah, it's very cool. So, all right, Mark, you had a little incident this weekend down the shore, didn't
2: you? Yeah, it was really cool. We were fishing off of Brigantine, right? Brigantine, New Jersey, and we go out and we actually get bunker chum. And we dump it in the water.
1: What the hell? What is bunker chum?
2: It's basically this fish that, they run up and down the East Coast bunker. But when you get chum, they put it in some kind of thing that just chops it all up. And then it's like a frozen brick. Actually, it's in a 5-gallon container. And you actually put this in a crate in the water and it creates a chum slick. And so we were about less than a football field

0: with the boat. I mean, this thing went forward in front of the boat, and we had to turn the engine on and chase it because it was about to despool my buddy. And I thought of Gary because Gary loves sharks, and it was really cool. We were safely released it, and yeah, very cool.
1: So here's the message. You tease me about not going in the water ever, and so do other people. That could have been me out there swimming, and there was a hammerhead, and there's plenty of them out there.
0: There is. I mean, well, the thing is, it's pretty rare to catch one off of Brigantine.
1: Close
0: into the beach. We were marking all kinds of fish on the fish finder, so it must have come in for that. But supposedly they're around. I mean, we caught two in the past over the past 15 years.
1: But you've caught other sharks.
0: Oh, yeah. We've caught, you know, another hammerhead off Brigantine. We catch a lot of brown sharks off of Brigantine. We've hooked Makos, but they were further out. They were 30 miles from here, Mako sharks. But pretty much all the sharks can come in. Great whites, Makos. I've never seen a great white. I'd love to. You know, and I keep asking Gary. I'm like, Gary, you got to come fishing with me.
1: Yeah, I can't.
0: And he keeps turning me down.
1: I would love to be in the boat at night because you fish at night. So I'd love it if a shark hit the boat and tipped it over and my feet were dangling in the water at night.
0: Jaws.
1: That would be fantastic.
0: Yeah, I had a shark kind of go after my foot when we did boat one before. So... But it was really cool, Gary. It was really cool.
1: We saw the video. A lot of people saw the video. Yeah. I was really like, wow.
0: Yeah, and I included you in the video on purpose because I knew you were going to react like that. But yeah, it's amazing like what kind of fish are off this coast.
1: Yeah, people don't realize it.
0: They don't.
1: They're in that water and they're splashing around.
0: It was funny because I saw the comments of people on Facebook and you know, you see this one lady's like, I am never going swimming again in Brigantine.
1: You ruined it for a lot of people.
0: Yeah, they saw this fish and they're like, they just had no idea. I mean, they're right out there swimming with you, sharks.
1: They're not swimming with me, but I can tell you this.
0: Yeah, they're right there.
1: They are right there.
0: Yeah, yeah. And again, there's been, I mean, I don't even know when the last shark attack off Jersey was. I think they did have a couple years ago, but they were just like bites. They weren't like...
1: Well, do you know the movie Jaws was made after a movie up in Point Pleasant, New Jersey, which is known. And there were bull sharks that came into the Bay Area and killed people. And that was the model for the movie Jaws.
0: Oh, yeah. And there's a great book out there. I think it's called Close to Shore, but it's on that whole thing of, I mean, they had multiple fatalities from the shark. And there's still debate whether it was a great white or it was a bull shark.
1: Yeah.
0: I think it was most likely a bull shark because bull shark, great whites can come into brackish water, but it's not that common like that. Bull sharks, there's been sharks.
1: In fresh water, right?
0: Almost brackish. Fresh. Yeah, there was a story of a shark all the way back in the early 1900s that came all the way up the Delaware River, now close to where the Taconi-Palmyra Bridge was.
1: Yeah, yeah.
0: And there was an article in a paper where they were harpooning it or something. Yeah, so they'll come up rivers, and they have the most testosterone out of any animal on Earth. That's what I've heard, bull sharks. Bull sharks can be really nasty. They have a lot of issues in Florida with bull sharks.
1: Did you ever hear the movie Open Waters?
0: Yes.
1: So for our audience, I know we're getting off track, but we have to talk about this now because it's Labor Day weekend and people are going to be swimming with the sharks. It was a diving expedition, and I think there were 14 couples. And when they dove into the water, the captain of the ship counted 12 couples. So when the 12 couples came up and the other... 13 came up and there was, they thought they had everybody and the boat left. It was at night. And this one couple is now looking up and seeing the boat 100 yards from them going away and they're dangling their feet in the water. And that was the end.
0: They died?
1: One of them did. Oh, yeah. It was a true story, actually.
0: Oh, I believe it. One of my biggest fears is to sink and get lost out in the ocean because it's so big, right? And I think when people disappear, when they, you know, and they disappear, I mean, a lot of them drown and stuff, but you don't know. I mean, some of them may be taken out by sharks for sure.
1: And the thing with the ocean for me, Mark, it's so big, it's so vast, and we're like a grain of sand. We're nothing.
0: We are, and that's why when you wear life preservers, you'll know.

0: notice that they're orange. That's for a reason, so they can see you in this sea of blue. I mean, it's you're just a speck.
1: How far do you go? How far have you gone out?
0: The farthest that I've gone out was probably 33 miles.
1: So you can't see land?
0: No. No, once you get out past, gosh, it depends. If it's a hazy day, you don't have to be out that far to not see land. But on a clear day, you could go out probably, 20, 25 miles and still see some land.
1: I thought that the Earth, every 12 miles, it curves or whatever you call it.
0: I'm not sure. It's a good question. We're going to have to look this up.
1: Come on, Steven Sussman, let's go. We'll have to look this up.
0: But I'm pretty sure I could see Atlantic City, which is a big, you know, there's big hotels stuff from 16, 17 miles out.
1: Yeah. Hey, we got another thing coming up. Another interesting, story or whatever you call it. Reentry, you know, the prison system, Mark, as you know, is a lot of the inmates are addicts and they're mentally ill. And reentry after you leave a facility is a very difficult thing because, first of all, you have a record, and usually you don't have too much more. And there's going to be a program. I'll mention this again in October. It's a reentry program in Montgomery County. We'll talk about the pitfalls, the challenges that people have coming out of prison. You know, just the fact that the addicts, you know, they're pretty clean inside, and they come out. A lot of them have to get it again.
0: Yeah, it's really, really difficult. I mean, it says there too, housing. That's a big thing, that they go to a halfway house or something like that prison. But think about it. You're kind of stuck in your ways in prison, and then all of a sudden you're out on the outside. And some just go immediately back. But you know, it's interesting because you get a lot of people that's how they got clean. You know, their brain had enough time to heal while they were in prison. I know you can get drugs in prison, but the ones that really went to meetings in prison and the whole bit. Because that's one of the things is before the brain heals, it can be autopilot to going back out.
1: Have you ever been to a meeting in a facility, prison?
0: No, I've never been to prison.
1: It's interesting. You know, I'm the director of Montgomery County Prison, one of the directors. It's interesting. At the meetings, you'll see guys in there you could tell really want to get it. And then others, and this is, I don't blame them, they just want to get out of their cells.
0: Yeah. Yeah, that makes a lot of sense.
1: Yeah. I don't blame them at all. You know, I don't judge any of that. But it's the reentry is a big deal. It's a big problem. You know, usually you're sent out, at least at a county prison, with, I don't know, a couple bucks. In the winter, a lot of them don't even have winter jackets. I've been involved getting winter jackets to the prison. You know, you got to give somebody a chance.
0: You know, and it's amazing. One of the things I've learned as a counselor is you don't know who's going to get it, because you'll get a client that seems like they're doing everything right. And then you'll get a client that just slowly seems to get it, but nobody thought they were going to get it.
1: Sure.
0: And I'm sure there's a lot of prisoners and things that you just don't expect to make the change, and they end up doing it.
1: Absolutely. Well, I'm sure you or me, people saw us. These guys are never going to get it.
0: Definitely way back in 1999 and, you know.
1: 99.
0: Then Gary, 1831.
1: All right, look, Gabby's giving me a signal. We're going to take a break. We'll come right back.
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1: And welcome back to Clean and Sober Radio. I'm Gary Hendler. I'm along with my co-host, Mark Sigmund. And there's other people right here that make this happen. Brad Risch is our technical cameraman, knows how to fix everything. No, he really does. He's very humble. But he knows his...
2: I'm right out of KYW TV.
1: Well, right? He's on CBS.
2: Yeah.
1: And Gabby, I don't know if Gabby wants to say her last name because she'll get a lot of boys calling for her for a date. I know that. Right, Gab?
3: Yeah, of course. Every time I'm on air over at MMR, we're always getting texts. Is Gabby single? They don't even know what I look like. They just hear my voice.
1: Well, you have a great voice.
3: Thank you.
1: You have a boyfriend?
3: I do not.
1: Mark! Oh, that's right. You're married.
2: I forgot.
3: He's married. He took her to Shakira. They're locked in.
2: Oh, yeah. Once you go to Shakira together, I mean, yeah.
1: Look, if I can get you, I'll tell you, I know a place right now, there's, I want to say about 790, I'm not sure they're eligible, but they're men. No, I'm not even going to go there.
3: Gary, that's scary.
2: isn't that? I don't know where he was going with that.
1: You know where I was going.
3: 790 men with me? Scary.
2: Yes. Well, it's funny because that's the male-female thinking differences.
1: That's the amount of males we have right now at Montgomery County Correctional.
3: Oh, wow.
1: Don't knock it. Don't knock it.
2: But no, she does a great job. Yeah, she's our number one engineer.
1: Yeah, she is. And Brad here. So it's not just me and you.
2: Absolutely. There's it's a whole team.
1: It's a definite team, you know, definite team. And our listeners are part of this.
2: Absolutely. We have guys that are five, probably even longer years listening to the show. They tune in almost every single week.
1: Absolutely. And, you know, it makes me feel really good that we have two judges watching today.
2: Yes.
1: And Mark, years ago, these two judges would have nothing to do with us.
2: Yeah, or they'd be looking down at us. You know, if anybody's been to court, it's very, they sit up high and it's very intimidating.
1: That's right.
2: Not a good feeling.
1: It's not a good feeling.
2: You know, but they're such great people.
1: Yeah, they are. I had dinner with Chris Maddox.
2: Did
1: Judge
2: you?
1: Maddox 2 nights ago.
2: What a great guy. I mean.
1: Yeah. And you know, he's wonderful. And, you know, I mean.
2: They're just, you know.
1: Andrea Duffy, Judge
2: both
1: Duffy.
2: Both of them are just in it for so much of the right reasons.
1: And they care about the addict. They care about the person who is suffering.
2: They have a lot of empathy.
1: Yeah.
2: And they're very fair.
1: Yeah.
2: And we've talked to them both extensively.
1: Yeah.
2: And know their thinking. I mean, they're just great people and fantastic judges.
1: Yeah, they are. They are.
2: Hey, I got something this week. So a new study came out. I wanted to send this out because, you know, you have a lot of people doing these cannabis gummies these days, right? And a new study came out where they were measuring driving skills under the influence of these gummies.
1: Oh.
2: And they're finding large deficits, even if the milligrams are not very high. They're finding delayed reaction time. They're finding some swerving. They're finding a lot of these different things. So I just wanted to put that message out there in case you or a loved one uses them, just a reminder to stay off the road.
1: And if you think because you have a medical marijuana card, you can get high and drive, absolutely not. If you're pulled over, you're in big trouble.
2: Yeah, and the other thing is just that, you know, just the accidents that can happen, right? So it's just sort of a public service announcement. Just be careful out there.
1: Yeah. Right?
3: In New Jersey, when you're driving, they have these like signs, and one of them actually says, "Get high, get a DWI."
1: That's a good one.
2: Rhymes.
1: Gabby, that's a good one.
3: Yeah. I was like, oh, I kind of like that actually.
1: Hey, by the way, Mimi Dorshu is watching the show, and she says she's been listening for at least 6 years.
2: Wow. How long have we been on Facebook? That's what I'm trying to remember.
1: Brad, would you know? I have no – I don't know if it's 8 years, 6 years. I have no idea.
2: Yeah, I think – I'm not sure.
4: At the old building, we were on Facebook.
1: Were we?
4: Uh-huh. Yeah.
2: That feels started. Feels like forever since the old building, doesn't it?
1: We've been here for, I think, 4 years.
2: Yeah.
1: Before you?
2: I think it's longer than that. I think it's longer than that.
1: Yeah.
2: And it's funny for our listeners, anybody that was listening, every once in a while at the old building, there used to be a helicopter pad nearby, and you would be on the radio and all of a sudden it would be like, it would come right over where we were. And it was small. It was like a shoebox.
5: It was a private helicopter. So what are you, Gabby's saying we have 4 minutes. Okay.
2: 4 minutes.
5: All right. We covered a lot of stuff. We had fun today. We had great guests. What are you doing this weekend for Labor Day? And we need to tell everybody, please be careful. What are you doing?
2: So I am just going to be at home. I actually have to work Monday, as an addictions counselor.
5: Yeah,
2: sometimes
5: this
2: doesn't sleep. And I'm going to be at home. I'm going to go to a meeting tomorrow night. And that's it. I don't have any plans.
5: Are you going? Are you having a barbecue? Are you doing anything?
2: Well, we were actually considering taking a day trip down the shore, but I'm not sure if that's going to happen or not. How about you?
5: Probably a bit. I'm going to go down the shore tomorrow morning, but this is going to be a nuts, crazy weekend.
2: And, the holidays get crazy down there, don't they?
5: Yeah.
2: I'll tell you what, the water temperature is beautiful. I mean, when I was down last week, it was like 75, 76 degrees.
5: Is that why the shark's coming in?
2: Yes, that's exactly what. If you're going to pick a time to swim, this may not be the best time, especially if it gets up near like 78, 80. But then again, Mako's like at like 65, so you can't win.
5: Let me ask you a question. It's warm. Why are the sharks coming in? Is that where other little fishies are?
2: The bait fish, and what you're getting more and more now is when the water temperature really heats up, you get even the sharks that hang down south normally more come up north. So you get more, also you get mahi-mahi that show up and different fish like that they all go by water temperature. I mean, that's really where they go, and they'll get on that Gulf Stream and come up.
5: My friends in the water are orcas.
2: Yeah.
5: They can take care of a shark.
2: They can. And I love dolphins. Dolphins are super cool.
5: Oh, yeah,
2: cool.
5: Smart.
2: Yes, they really are.
5: They're smart.
2: It's like Marine World out there.
5: Yeah, And I'll hear all about it from you, Mark, because
2: I still think
5: I ain't
2: someday,
5: going in that water.
2: I think someday I'm going to be able to talk you into it. And it might be like if you, I can't even imagine.
5: You mean, you think I'm going to jump off a boat?
2: I think if, it depends. You may have to have dementia first.
5: Okay, well, that's soon. So we're talking soon.
2: So,
5: all right, listen, it was a fun show. 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
2: I'm Mark Sigmund.
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2: There's a world of opportunity out there, beyond the typical 9-to-5, where purpose and grit come together, where the American spirit and ingenuity are welcomed in places that could really use your skills and your experience. We're talking about the Peace Corps. With volunteers living and working in communities around the globe, and it's been called the toughest job you'll ever love. 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
10: 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J-Doc, there's a lot of priority messaging and conversation that we're going to have for what is the final 4 months of 2026. And it all begins today on this very special edition of the Labor and Energy Show.
11: Yeah, Joe, we've all heard about EV mandates, right? Electric vehicle mandates. We fought against them, and we thought we won that initiative over a year ago. Not only would EV mandates interrupt our choice, but it would impact so many different things. And at the end of the day, they're rearing their ugly little head again. And the interesting thing is it all comes from California. We're going to have Erica Perryman, who's the vice president of communications from the AFPM on the broadcast. And I'll tell you, it's such an incredibly important issue. And I'll tell you why, because we're going to go through it. It impacts us all. Okay. California energy policy impacts a minimum of 17 states across the country. But a lot of the standards that they're pushing for, and, you know, we had tailpipe emissions last year and all that. So the EPA is putting forward that, you know, the legislation. And point is that you're not just dealing with 17 states with some of these regulations. Now, that was just the automobiles. Now you're talking about situations where maritime issues happen. A lot of our longshoremen and women, you talk about their jobs. You talk about, the EV mandates, electric vehicle. Now you're talking about large vessels and you're talking about lawnmowers and all kinds of stuff. So it's the same principle. A lot of these, there's six CRAs and at the end of the day, it expands, the EV mandates to other types of vehicles and tools and lawnmowers and all kinds of stuff. But all, like we said, the ports. Okay. And so, Erica is going to jump on that and she's going to, and there's a timetable here. These people are absolutely relentless and there's misnomers about them. Okay. I'll tell you this. I've never met more environmentally passionate people than our own people, our labor and energy people. Okay. But you don't hear the details. You don't hear about the grid being overloaded. You don't hear about what it's going to take to set, imagine a big vessel comes into port. Now, you have an automobile and you have those electrical stations where you charge your car. Now you're going to have to do that with a ship. Okay. And you don't hear about, those issues. You just don't come in and plug it in. And so, but also environmentally, when you talk about the environment, there's also misnomers because there's a ton of issues when you talk about having to go through these types of things, okay, that are not good for the environment. So, it's we're going to get into it. We're going to do a deep dive. I'm ecstatic to have Erica Perryman on the show.
10: And let me send an alert as we pause for a break, and then we'll bring Erica into the conversation, and you and Erica will do two lengthy segments of conversation about the topic. 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For a while there, the EV mandate kind of fell off the front page and we got distracted with data centers and everything else. I'm talking about from a public perspective. So listen up, the EV mandate conversation coming up here. And as J-Doc said, very, very timely to kick off the month of September. We're going to take a 30-second break. This is the Labor and Energy Show with J-Doc and Krause. 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We'll pause for 30 seconds. On the other side, J-Doc and Erica Perryman. We're back in 30.
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11: All right, welcome back to the Labor and Energy Show here on the Jacob Media Network. I'm ecstatic to bring into the program Erica Perryman, Vice President of Communications of the AFPM. How are you, Erica?
15: I am doing well, J-Doc. Thank you so much for having me.
11: Well, I appreciate you being here. We're going to set the table for another round here. And you know, when I look at what's going on now, and we went through the EV mandate situation, okay, and we thought we were done with it, okay, but we should have known better. I'm talking about me and the regular folks out there. And we're going to discuss that. But if you would, tell our listeners a little bit about yourself and the AFPM.
15: Absolutely. So I'm Erica Perryman. I am on the AFPM communications team. AFPM is the American Fuel and Petrochemical Manufacturers. We are the, I think, oldest energy trade association in the country, starting in 1902. We represent the country's refineries, petrochemical manufacturers, and the midstream and terminal pipeline operators who get energy fuels, products, and feedstocks where they need to go. My personal story, I am from California, and so any issue that involves California politics and California prices potentially being imposed on the rest of the country is something that matters a lot to me.
11: And so when we talk about, and we're going to get into why it should matter to everybody, because so many people don't understand it. And we talked about EV mandates last year. Of course, everybody knows what an EV is, an electric vehicle. But when you start throwing that little word mandate in, the impacts are far reaching. And once they hit, they're not going to be undone. We had auto manufacturers on. We had auto dealer, executives on. Okay. And it is far reaching. But when you read a little bit about what's going on right now. So setting the table. Okay. Last year, Congress rejected California's ban on new gasoline-powered cars, the Advanced Clean Cars 2 Act, as well as other programs. The state was using the force of electrification on heavy-duty engines and trucks, okay? Mm-hmm. And so we can all relate to automobiles, and even though it was, in a sense, a backdoor way of doing it, this is where the rubber meets the road. What is going on right now, okay, when it comes to California EV mandates, that is so important?
15: Yeah, so you are absolutely right. Last year, Congress was successful in basically taking away the federal permission that had allowed California to move forward with its full ban on sales of new gas cars by 2035. That was unprecedented legislation from California, unprecedented regulation from California, completely decimating consumer choice and really going after the ability to produce affordable gas cars in the United States or for much of the country. Congress took that action because, like I said, California is only able to impose these regulations if they have explicit approval from the United States EPA. And Congress has authority to check what EPA does. And so Congress took a vote last year to basically rescind that EPA authority and stop California. So that was a major victory. We should all be very happy about that. But you cannot turn a blind eye to California. You always have to keep an eye on what they're doing, because there are a number of other California vehicle regulations, including the predecessor regulation to the full ban, that are still on the books. And that one, Advanced Clean Cars 1, is basically an incremental EV mandate where the state and states that choose to opt into California's rules would have to sell an increasing share of electric vehicles every year. They'd have more stringent emission requirements than the rest of the country. And so that's something that effectively also is meant to put government in the place of consumers dictating what types of cars and what types of standards vehicles need to meet.
11: I jump in there because I think there's a standard. They're supposed to have a specific amount of a quota of EVs sold by now, and they're not halfway there. I think it was By this time, I think 16% of all automobiles in California were supposed to be EVs. And that quota is only at 8% right now. In other words, that level or something like that in that range. They haven't even met it voluntarily at this point, and they're setting up standards that just seem unrealistic.
15: Yeah, to be fair, I know California can count things differently. If they're counting their hybrid sales, maybe they're closer. But the thing is, so many of the other states that have chosen to follow California's laws are absolutely nowhere in the universe of 16% EV sales. So
11: it's interesting, though, you mentioned the hybrids, okay? Being yes. nice options. Like, in other words, but they don't want just options. I know we had on the head of New Jersey Car. As a guest, and one of the things that he was saying was that, you know, we're open to, hybrids and you know, just making it not only affordable, but providing options to individuals who would, you know, be interested.
15: Yeah.
11: That's not what they want, though.
15: They, yeah, you know, drive what you want. Yes.
11: What I'm saying is, California doesn't want that. They're not interested in just creating an option where people have a choice. They're looking for EV mandates.
15: Yeah, that's sure how it seems to me.
11: So let's kind of go over what these new rules are and what the individuals are looking for. When you talk about the six CRAs, mm-hmm. you mentioned the clean cars waiver rule. Okay. Mm-hmm. Let's talk a little bit about the greenhouse gas emission standard waiver rule.
15: Yes. You will. Yeah. So that is a regulation that precedes both ACC1, the Advanced Clean Cars Incremental Electric Mandate, and Advanced Clean Cars 2, which was the full ban on sales of new gas cars. And this was just the first time that California sought to regulate greenhouse gas emissions from vehicles separately from the federal government. No other state has the ability to do this, and California's decisions when it comes to these specific emissions don't have particularly local impacts. So there's a whole lot of legal disagreement over this. And Congress certainly has a right to say that California should not be regulating in this space independent from the federal government.
11: So why, you know, and obviously a lot of this is an education for our listeners. But why should we care what California does?
15: Yeah.
11: Because hey, that's 5,000 or 3,000 miles away from here.
15: I know. The crazies be crazy is kind of let them do their own thing. The reason why is because where these vehicle regulations are concerned in California, other states have the option to choose to follow California's rules instead of the federal government rules. And where at least ACC1, the incremental EV mandate, is concerned, 17 other states opted into California. That's about 40% of the United States population following California rules and California regulations, when I'm fairly certain most of those people are unaware of that fact. And there are also people who have never, ever cast a vote for a single California elected official in their lives. And so there's a huge portion of the United States market that gets wrapped up in these regulations. And that means the impacts, the cost, what it does to manufacturers who serve other states, that is absolutely national.
11: And, you know, you think about it, you have 17 states, and I'm wondering how many of their citizens even have a clue. Like, in other words, you know, it's so much, in my opinion, when it comes to energy is... like what I love about what we do, okay, and what our Labor and Energy Alliance, it's where the rubber meets the road, okay? It has become a legislative action network.
15: Yeah. Okay?
11: But how many people are at their dinner table talking about this? And how many people don't know the consequences? You might see something on the news, but a lot of the stuff, not that people can't understand it, but they certainly don't understand the far-reaching impact.
15: If absolutely,
11: you know, it's and that's why we try to have a layman's discussion about
15: it.
11: I wonder sometimes, you know, knowing the team that you have at the AFPM, how often you and Chet and Adrian and everybody mm-hmm. have sat in a room and gone and sitting there and thought about it and said, you know what, there's a tidal wave coming and these people don't know it.
15: Yeah.
11: You're in Delaware or you're in Pennsylvania. And I'm sorry, New Jersey. I know Pennsylvania is a part of that, but not incredibly active at this point. But how many people don't, when they hear EV mandates, and I'd like to just refresh people on this.
15: Yeah.
11: When we talk about it, just before we get to the maritime stuff and mm-hmm. the stuff, how many people don't know and what are the things that would impact them? Like if you look at the domino effect.
15: Yeah.
11: Example, the California, you know, rule passed, the rules passed, and EV mandates took effect. Mm-hmm. Okay. Let's look at that domino effect. Just give me an idea, starting with the refineries, okay, and the surrounding communities and all the jump in there and talk about that.
15: Yeah. Well, I think about when we were dealing with vehicle regulations last year, this was an important thing that we talked about with people, where if so many states and so much of the country are impacted by California's rules, you see immediately differences in the cost of vehicles that are available throughout the country. Average costs go up. You would see in certain states memos being sent out from automakers and dealers letting different sales sites know you might not be able to sell this particular popular model of vehicle anymore because California's regulations require that we have to restrict sales in certain places. So again, states that had nothing to do with either adopting California's regulations or wanting them themselves were certainly being impacted right away. And of course, the obvious thing in trying to go after the availability of gas cars, the state of California is trying to put an end to liquid fuels. Like that's not a controversial statement. That's kind of the point of getting rid of gas cars. And we know that there are such critical refineries operating out on the West Coast in California that provide liquid fuels, not just for the state of California, but for neighboring states, Arizona, Nevada, other regions. Think of all of the many military installations out West as well. Those facilities aren't just economic anchors and job providers in their communities. They're also important to U.S. energy security. They're important to consumer livelihoods. They're just critical assets. And so these California rules have national security implications beyond just the implications they'd have for Americans' pocketbooks.
11: And so it's interesting, is because as you're talking, I'm mm-hmm. laying some stuff out there. And so when I think about the impact, okay, I sit there, you know, you mentioned the refineries. They won't be coming back once they get shut down. The mm-hmm. surrounding communities, the jobs that and the businesses around that, auto dealers, auto mm-hmm. manufacturers. Okay, when I sit down and think about the industries that will shut down, and then you mentioned military. Okay, but what I always lean back to is the fact that we're stopping the supply, but not the demand.
15: Yes. Yes.
11: And where are we getting that demand? Well, now we're importing.
15: Yeah. Okay. Yeah.
11: And that seems to be, and then we're overloading our grid, which mm-hmm. is, because we don't have the charging stations. Like we're not ready for that infrastructure yet. Mm-hmm. Okay, I know we're all for electric vehicles. By all means,
15: mm-hmm.
11: buy yourself an electric vehicle. And have a great time. And I'm also for the hybrids. Gives people the opportunity.
15: Totally. I feel the same way.
11: Mm-hmm. Right. And I think what was said was that, you know, on the show with the president of New Jersey Car, he said it's a situation when you talk about hybrids and other opportunities where perfect gets in the way of great, you know, so
15: yeah. Those, yeah.
11: Like, and so, but now we're importing those resources that just got shut down. Not to mention, talk about the economic impact it will have Because people are just, you hear about EVs and EV mandates, you go, okay, all right, I'll be driving an electric car. Whoa. You drive an electric car, but it's a mandate. I know that, you guys at the AFPM are very conscious about all this and the environment and all those things as well. But you talk a lot about choice, right? And taking choice away. If the world was coming to an end and choice had to be taken away, I'll go with choice being taken away. But there's a million other things, okay, aside from choice. That choice is one thing, and Americans don't like not being told what they got to drive. But if you told me, okay, we have to do this, or in 10 years we're all going to be extinct. All right, well, I'll lose the choice. A, that's not the case, number one. But B, the devastating impact to everything else. If they get their way, is to me, and we've seen it in Philadelphia, just losing refineries. I know you guys have. But talk about that supply and demand situation where are we getting the same resources we just shut down? And if you care about the environment, you want to have a say in the standards of where, other words, the safety and environmental standards of where the stuff is being manufactured and refined. And if it's in China, you got nothing to say. Just giving you an example. Talk about that.
15: Yeah, well, I think you made a great point in mentioning that California has tried to go after the supply side of the equation, making it hard to both develop energy in the state and then also make it harder to refine energy in the state. I think, I don't know if it's over the last three decades or around that time, the state's lost, 18% of its refining capacity. Demand certainly has not fallen in tandem with that. And so I think you see these EV mandate rules and other things being California's attempt to go after demand, to try and get that to fall back in line with their bad supply side policies. What it makes me think of, though, you made a great point about when demand can't be satisfied locally, you have to go and get products brought in from farther away. And that makes me think directly about two of the other CRAs that we're concerned about, both having to do with California ports and the small boats and the large vessels that either bring shipments into those ports or that operate in those harbors. That's really, really relevant where energy is concerned, because California is more and more dependent on imported crude oil and imported fuels than it ever has been before, because the state has really put so many barriers in the way of its own manufacturing. And so we're monitoring that, thinking, okay, the state of California isn't getting as much fuel or as much crude oil locally, so instead they're importing it from thousands of miles away on a long journey that certainly has emissions impact of its own. And then, like I said, there are other states, neighboring states, Arizona, Nevada, other military installations on the West Coast that rely on California fuel producers for their fuel security. And we're talking about regulations in California now that will increase the cost significantly of bringing essential energy into the state of California and getting it out to whether it's the national security installations or the consumers who need it. So again, some really poorly thought regulations that certainly aren't going to have a good environmental impact or a good economic and national security impact.
11: So I'm looking at this, the paper that the AFPM released, and talk a little bit about the technology that it would take for the ocean-going vessels.
15: Oh, my goodness, yeah. It's my understanding that what California wants to require is that ports and terminal operators along the ports have to be able to provide electric power from land to the vessels that are docked or that are just idling in harbor. So they need to have electric power while they're there. And then also they have to have some sort of emissions control devices on the vessels themselves. Here's what I understand. I don't think there's a single port that is able to provide sufficient electrical charging capacity for all of the vessels that are coming in and out of port. So I don't think the ports are ready for it. That would also be a very expensive proposition in and of itself. And then what I understand where energy vessels are concerned, I think I maybe heard there is one or two vessels currently doing energy deliveries on the West Coast that could even meet the technical requirements of this law. And I had someone else mention to me, you know, it's a little dangerous to be talking about electric power with ionized salt water, all sorts of things. That's certainly beyond my level of understanding. But what I'm told is there is not safe, proven technology available at scale for industry to satisfy these rules. That doesn't change California's demand. It doesn't change the demand for energy in Arizona, Nevada, the other places that depend on California. So instead, if you're just going to be penalizing the energy deliveries that come into California ports, you're just raising the cost for everybody.
11: And let's talk about that penalizing, okay?
15: Yeah. Because
11: what do they just turn a faucet on? Like, in other words,
15: yeah.
11: You know, here's the date, you know, so if we were to sit there and do projections, mm-hmm. And I like to keep this in layman's terms because you guys are way too smart for us people, us lay people. But let's just take it and say, there's a date where you got it, you know, where you know this has to be in effect. Mm-hmm. And obviously, you're not going to have it's funny. I don't think it's funny, and the fact that it ticks me off like there's no tomorrow. But like the New Jersey Climate Superfund, right? Mm-hmm. They impose these situations, okay, and they want to go after take fines from energy companies. Like, it's not going to impact us all, right? And
15: yeah.
11: So, having said that, what's going to happen when they set a date, okay, and this is the date where you either have to be compliant or mm-hmm. we're going to fine you? Because they have the pen, mm-hmm. okay, and the regular folks, they're not giving you the pro and negative. You're not getting both sides of the story. So who the hell wouldn't want to make the environment cleaner and do all those things
15: yeah.
11: and all that? And I'm sure that's the pitch we're getting, but mm-hmm. we're not getting both sides of it. So having yeah. said that, they set the date. How are these? What are these penalties going to be like when these people? When these companies cannot meet them standards. And let's not forget yeah. the cost of the technology it's going to mm-hmm. change the port and the actual vehicle.
15: Yeah. Again, as I understand it on this one, it is not possible technologically for the companies to meet this standard. And so their only choice is to just deal with significantly higher operating costs and penalties from the state of California. And I've heard those penalties can be in the several hundred millions of dollars every few months. And that's, again, who do you think pays for that? If the cost of stuff that comes into port, if the cost of essential energy coming into port now has an additional several hundred million dollars added onto it, it's consumers who end up bearing that cost. And another thing that makes me really concerned about this, some of California's rules, whether it's the vehicle regulations or these port regulations, other states have the ability to adopt them as well. And think about what if other coastal states decided to impose these rules? Think of the national security implications of that on the East Coast if those ideas were adopted there. Think about it in Washington State if they chose up further north on the West Coast to adopt things. There are some really, really concerning implications here.
11: Talk about the military, though. In other words, you know, you're talking national security issues, and it's a fact.
15: Yeah, I think about that a lot. I'm, again, from California. I also have brothers who serve in the military, and so I really do care about our military readiness, and I think about all of the military installations that exist out west. I know I've been part of lots of conversations just asking the big question, is the United States in an okay position given California's very aggressive assault on refineries in the state? Those refineries aren't just about California. They're not just that. They're about protecting our country, too. And I want to make sure people are paying attention. The energy that comes into California, the energy that's produced in California plays a role protecting all of us.
11: It also lends itself to the bigger picture and the fact that, and the fundamental picture that you want to beat yourself up. So the United States has made, environmentally, obviously, when you look at the planet, we've made some incredible advancements environmentally. Some of the rules and some of the standards are huge, but we can't control what's mm-hmm. going on in other places around the world. And
15: yeah.
11: You're giving up your ability as you're shutting yourself down, you're giving up your ability to be able to have a say in things. Mm-hmm. You can sit there and talk about the Paris Accord all you want, but who's accountable? Like, who's accountable in China and a lot of these other places?
15: Yeah.
11: I know we don't deal with China, on certain, types of energy, but the fact of the matter is that if you keep shutting yourself down in general, you're not going, who's picketing over there?
15: Yeah. And I refuse, just like you said, I refuse to accept the notion that the only way to have improved environmental performance, the only way to reduce emissions from cars, trucks, boats, is by mandating or banning technologies. I don't think that's the case. I think it's innovation. I think we have decades and decades showing that, a good regulatory framework along with innovation in the fuel and engine and auto spaces delivers unbelievable improvements for consumers, and you don't have to ban a single technology to get there.
11: How long were these particular six waivers on the books? So when we were fighting that, the EV mandate itself, emission, all that stuff. Were these lurking in the background, or were these created?
15: Yeah. So I think most of these actually were lurking in the background. And that's something that is really, really important for us to understand. We started the conversation mentioning that California is not able to impose any of these bans, mandates, really costly rules, unless they have explicit approval from the United States Environmental Protection Agency. And Congress has the ability to go back when it chooses to and look at rules EPA has issued and rescind them. So Congress now is realizing, okay, well, previous EPAs have done this. We don't have to stand by and just let that happen. We can go back and look at these EPA decisions and say, guess what? Not anymore. EPA cannot give authority to California that would ban the ability for Californians to use gas lawnmowers or buy new gas lawnmowers, ban gas leaf blowers. Like there are things that Congress can say, we don't want California being able to massively increase the cost of bringing goods and energy into California ports. We don't want California being able to impose electrification mandates on parts of the vehicle fleet in 17 states. This is really important stuff. This is Congress using its authority to be a check on the executive branch of government to say, guess what, EPA, you're not going to let you can't just deputize California to do the extreme things you wish you could do.
11: Yeah. I mean, I'm a Democrat and I believe in common sense, right?
15: Yeah.
11: And we live in America and we should have a discussion about it, and there should be no bullies sitting, in other words, the fact that maybe for some reason, 17 states opted into this California energy policy situation. But get us the hell out of it, for crying out loud. I mean, we should all have a say, and it's not, I always equate it to the fact that the little kid that, in other words, you got it. Yeah, what's it going to take for people to understand? Because most people don't understand. You put your hand in the fire, now all of a sudden it's burned. But in this case, like you and I have talked about, and so many times, Adrian Ursino also said, you're not going to get these places back. I mean, this is not a game, and it's certainly not an even discussion. Let's do this. We're going to take a quick break, pay some bills. We're going to have more from the Labor and Energy Show and our guest, Erica Perryman, of the AFPM in just a minute.
9: 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Even better, Pond Lehocky doesn't charge a dime until you win. 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
11: Welcome back to the Labor and Energy Show on the Jacob Media Network. Our guest is Erica Perryman, Vice President of Communications, AFPM, and California waivers, EV mandates. What do we call these? I guess electric vehicle is, mandates, but, you're talking about vessels and stuff. When you talk about EVs, everybody's picturing an automobile and a Tesla or something like that. Let's look at the... Let's take a look at these small off-road engines a little bit, and that's because I'm having a hard time comprehending.
15: Absolutely. So it's fair to say all of these underlying California regulations and the six CRAs that are going to be addressing and hopefully rescinding the EPA authorization for those rules, all of them are in some way, shape, or form electrification mandates, whether it's for boats, ports, small engines, or vehicles. The small engine one is really, really interesting, and it's something that I've spent a little bit of time looking at over the past couple weeks. So what it would mean for Californians, so for people living in the state, which includes my mother, the next time she wants to buy a new lawnmower or any sort of lawn equipment, a portable generator or something like that, if she's buying it after 20,

0: because they supply goods to California. And so it's a manufacturing mandate. Like if you're doing any business in California, you have to change what you do, what you make so that you can get, so that you can sell products that California will accept. So that's a big thing for manufacturers. And then also I was looking at some of the cost write-ups on this rule, and they were doing in California's own regulatory analysis of this, they were showing side-by-side costs of what would a commercial gas-powered lawnmower cost versus a commercial electric lawnmower, doing that back and forth between several different types of technologies. And in so many cases, the electric version that would have to be sold was multiple times more expensive. And that's something California consumers and manufacturers are going to have to shoulder.
1: And wondering, just off the top of my head, what it's going to take to electrify that. In other words, are we going to have to upgrade our own home electricity?
0: I'm curious. I don't know.
1: I wonder a little bit about what happens. I get it. Is everything else grandfathered in? In other words, if you
0: yes. I believe everything else is grandfathered in. It's just sales of new small engine equipment starting in 2028.
1: Okay, because I was going to say, they're going to start...
0: Buy the lawnmowers now.
1: I'll tell you one thing, a good business to start would be a pre-2028 lawnmower repair. It's funny when you talk about taxation. This is just, in Philly, okay, they now have... And I don't care who's, no one likes it, but you now have, if you're driving in a 25 mile an hour zone, and I'm sure that if I got the accident records for every area, they'd be irrelevant. But now if you're going 36 in a 25 mile an hour zone, you got the videos and all that stuff and the photo. They're taking pictures of your vehicle. You get an automatic $100 ticket, right? And what's the purpose for it? There's like, in other words, you have it. It sounds to me it's confusing because, Erica, why would somebody impose these types of regulations? Okay, mm-hmm. Whether it's at the port with your lawnmower and all that. I mean, this is a sarcastic question. I mean, but my point is, let's be real. What is the reason they're saying that they're actually doing this?
0: Yeah, I mean, these are all environmental regulations, and that's something.
1: Hold on. Right. Okay, now we're not the only country in the world. Mm-hmm. We could go dark tomorrow and have no control over what the hell's going on. We have the highest standards, but it doesn't change a damn thing. Like, in other words. And the only thing we're doing is, scavenging our own, energy industry. What do people say? Okay, environmental, because emissions. This is a big planet. Okay, but what do they say when you talk about that? I've never had anybody answer that, and it's only because the conversation that is always come back to me is they don't want to talk about it. But let's just give it a shot. What do these people talk about when you sit there and go, what about overseas where we can't control?
0: Well, my guess is maybe they would just try and impose the same things overseas and just think it'll be a different timeline to do that. You're very right. It doesn't make sense to look at this stuff in just small microscopic from microscopic points from just one country.
1: Like people at a dinner table sitting around. And one of the kids going, well, I get it. I get you might want to try to change things overseas in the free world, but all you're really doing, theoretically speaking, look at our solar industry. China owns it, right? In other words, it's invented here, they own it. So my point is it's very frustrating when you disarm yourself. You start talking about let's talk a little bit about labor and jobs.
0: Yes.
1: Because we've talked about a lot of the common sense things that aren't being discussed in regards to why these things are going on and the fact that they don't make sense in a lot of ways and financially, and there's so much more to meets the eye. But let's talk about the jobs that are lost. I'm going to talk about organized labor because that's who we represent. And when you think about, I know, I don't know, you know, if we've done it.

0: any numbers, but you know, what could these regulations mean for refinery workers, longshore workers, tugboat crews, truck drivers, terminal employees, and the building trades that support America's ports and energy infrastructure, not to mention the United States steelworkers?
1: I think the impacts are going to be very, very, very significant. And it's not, again, it's not as though we're looking at these regulations as being one-offs. They're layered on top of each other. It's death by a thousand cuts. It's added to the cost of already what it takes to do business in California and the other things that are making it hard to keep California's refineries operating profitably and feeling good about long-term investments in the state. So this is really important stuff. And I think I'm hopeful over the next few weeks, you'll also have an opportunity to talk to some folks from other industries that are watching these regulations just as much as we are, that are supporting these CRAs to stop California's regulations. Because we have folks who work in the maritime industry, people who work in the small engine industry, in the automotive industry, in energy marketing and fuel sales. Like, we have people from all of these different groups who have a really, really strong angle in it and concern about jobs and costs, all tied up in what California is doing. And I think you'll find that the impacts go well beyond just the refining industry.
0: Yeah, and it's not just union workers. I get it. It's across the board. I mean, you know, it's a very difficult situation. And, you know, when I think about the amount of people that could lose their job, not the, you know, you talk about the technology it's going to take to put this stuff together. Wonder how many of our policymakers who are behind this really understand that. Is there a plan that stands next to, you know, the legislation? You know, it's a scary thing. I want to make something clear. The AFPM is not against EVs, correct?
1: Not at all. JDoc, I drive a hybrid. I know it's not a full EV, but that's my car.
0: I mean, you know, it's nobody I know is against the you know, electric vehicles. And so when you think about it, it's not about that. You know, there's no one sitting here in labor going, yeah, we're against EVs. We're not. Common sense and mandatory stuff, taking away choice, like we talked about, and not filling in the little gaps there when you think about what it's going to take to actually do these things. And oh, by the way, if you do them, like you said, we're going to just fine the hell out of you. And, and who's going to pay for that? The public. And again, you'll be sitting around a dinner table. You just have less food on your table. Let's talk about the, you know, the timetable here.
1: Yeah. Okay.
0: What are we looking at in regard? This stuff isn't, we're not talking about 10 years away.
1: No. If we want to make a difference with these CRAs, Congress needs to move really, really fast. They need to have these things settled certainly before the end of the calendar year. And because Congress is out so much and there are very few session days where they're going to be in Washington, D.C. through the end of the year, we're actually really, really hopeful that they'll start taking action this month in September to vote on some of these CRAs to move them forward. If they don't act quickly, we'll lose our chance and we won't be able to go after the EPA authorization of these California rules.
0: Okay, yeah, talk about the EPA authorization. What, do you have any dates?
1: So here's the frustrating part is this. The dates entirely depend on how many days Congress is in Washington, D.C. So if they're in Washington, D.C. for every day that was scheduled at something like the beginning of November, if these things aren't passed, we're done. Like, we've lost our chance. And so, but if they end up coming to Washington, D.C. fewer days between now and November, we might have a little bit more time. But we don't want to take chances with that. We don't want to do the silly calendar math on that. We just want Congress to act now, to realize the American people want nothing to do with California costs. They don't want California rules impacting their lives. And so this is a great thing for Congress to prioritize in the days that it is back in D.C. And in fact, what's really exciting to me is of the offices, there are so many offices sponsoring these resolutions to rescind EPA's approval of the California regulations. We have a senator from Missouri. We have representatives from Wyoming and Alabama. We have a senator from Nebraska, a representative from Pennsylvania, a senator from Ohio, a representative from Texas. We've got, let's see, a senator from Wyoming, representatives from California, senator from Alaska, and both of Ohio's senators are on these pieces of legislation. So it's a good mix of Californians and folks from other parts of the country who are going to be impacted, who realize that these these resolutions, these CRAs need to be treated like priorities right now. The clock is ticking. So let's get them up for votes. Hopefully Speaker Johnson and Senate Leader Thune are paying attention to that.
0: Absolutely. And it scares the hell out of me, though, to be honest with you. When you think about what could happen and the timetable is what can people do? Okay. Can listeners, what can they do?
1: Absolutely. I would encourage every single listener, every single viewer, contact your member of Congress, contact your senator, your representative in the House of Representatives. They need to know that these issues are on the clock. These CRAs are time bound. If we want to make a difference, we need to move now. And every member has a direct line of communication with the leadership in the House and the leadership in the Senate. We need the leadership to put these things up for votes on the floor. And so that's contact your members of Congress, contact your senators, ask them to get these CRAs up for votes. If you want more information, you can go to empower.afpm.org. We've got some information there on the CRAs and a letter that you can send to your members of Congress urging them to prioritize these issues.
0: One of the things I want to make at the forefront here, because labor, we want to engage labor to the, obviously, but we all got a lot of issues, but you don't want to be the one that happened like after the fact. I'd like to send an action alert out and when it comes to our labor community, and jobs has to be right at the top, of course.
1: Yeah.
0: In other words, here's what's going to happen. Okay. And here's what we can do right now. One thing that I've, this process, we got to get on the phones, but we got to send an action alert out to make sure that everybody sees the reality of this thing. Because at the end of the day, it's just amazing how much damage something like this could do to working people, to people, to our energy industry and you talk about the fact that it's right around the corner. And so I want to make a comment and I want jobs to be right at the fore. This is how many jobs we are going to lose. Now we don't know the exact number, but we got to lay it out there. And so that whoever's reading that goes, okay, I don't know what I was planning on today, but I'll tell you what we are going to do. Having said that, we only have a couple more minutes on the broadcast. And when I sat down and kind of laid this out, okay, we talk about energy security, but I want to just touch on some of the misnomers, the biggest misconceptions, okay, of EV mandates, because last time we had a lot more time, but that Congress killed California's EV mandates last year, so it's over. Okay, that's misconception number one. The new six are six new, there's six new EV mandates. And it's not only electrical cars. I just want to kind of recap this and that it only affects Californians. If you had one message to convey right now to our listeners, okay, what would it be?
1: It would be California cannot impose these regulations without approval from the federal government. The federal government acknowledged when it gave California the approval in the past that there are national impacts for these rules, that Americans will pay more, that manufacturers will be impacted. So every single American is going to be touched in some way, shape, or form by what California is doing. And I don't think Americans want to pay California prices or have their lives limited by the types of choices that folks in Sacramento want Americans to have. So that would be my primary message. California can't do this without EPA, and Congress has every right to tell EPA when it's gone too far.
0: So much going on. Certainly, we want to be at the forefront of this. And the one thing great about labor is we have we're organized. Okay, we want to get the word out to everybody. Obviously, to call your public officials and congressmen and senators and to make sure that this is a priority number one. Erica, I want to thank you so much, obviously, for being on the broadcast.
1: Thank you.
0: I know we have a busy month ahead of us because we're going to be concentrating on these issues across the board. But I love the way we kicked it off, and you did fantastic, Erica Perryman, Vice President of Communications of the AFPM. thank you so much for being on our program.
1: Thank you. And thank you, everyone, for listening.
0: Our pleasure. We're going to have more from the Labor and Energy Show in just a minute.
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3: feel it? A lot of ground covered, J-Doc, with you and Erica in the special one-hour show today, the Labor and Energy Show, with a good call to action at the very end. We don't have a lot of time, about a minute. I'll give it all to you just to put a recap on the broadcast today.
0: Well, I mean, you know, you see the impact. You know, one of the things we talked about as we you know, kind of said goodbye. And by the way, Erica Perriman, fantastic. And we're kicking off the discussion, which we're going to talk about every week. But a lot of people thought EV mandates were gone. Okay. In other words, Congress killed them last year.
3: I thought they were gone, J-Doc.
0: Yeah. Well, now they've taken them to a whole new level. They're going to be impacting our ports, our small vehicle. I mean, you're talking about lawnmowers, man. I mean, when you talk about energy security, okay, still a big deal. And you're also talking, when we talked about the off-road engines. Okay, you're talking about landscape and leaf blowers, lawn mowers, even portable generators would need to be electric now by I believe 2027. So you know it's the same kind of story that they don't want a discussion; they want a mandate. Okay, but keep one thing in mind, people: if we don't open our mouths, okay, reach out and contact our congressmen, our senators, our public officials, that this is important to us. It's going to be over before you know it. And the world is going to change in a snap. And so a great discussion. We're going to be leading the fight, the Labor and Energy Alliance. And, you know, like we talked about, think about it. You're talking about tankers. Ocean vessels, okay, in the same categories with lawnmowers and garden equipment, okay, container ships, cruise ships, tugboats, ferries, pilot vessels, just other commercial harbor craft. It's going way beyond your imagination, and we can do something about it, but we got to act right now.
3: 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Special thanks to Erica Perriman. And we thank everybody for tuning in and being a part of the broadcast. Until next time.
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20: Welcome to Health is Number One. I'm your host, Dr. Craig Wax. Our interesting show today is going to be rather a trick to put together, but we're glad that we could get everybody in the same place at the same time, even with technology. Our topic today is dyslexia, and we're working through dyslexia to success because it's an issue that's been around for, 100 years that we know of, and it's really, really changed a lot of lives. And previously, it's changed them for the negative, but now we have opportunities to detect and to work with students in different ways, and we can actually help them to be productive and to bring out their talents. So speaking of talents, we have my longtime friend, someone who I dedicated my book, Health is Number One, to, Paul Stankard, who is a world-class glass-blowing artist, and actually has dyslexia since childhood. Welcome, Paul.
21: Well, I'm happy to be here, Dr. Wax. And this is kind of exciting to discuss the inside baseball, as you say, about dyslexia.
20: I appreciate that.
21: And now I pre-experienced dyslexia before it was identified as a challenge, and before the school system knew about it. So I'm going to look forward to talking to Susan, who is dedicated educator dealing with dyslexia.
20: Well, thank you. I appreciate that pre-introduction. We've also got Susan Miller here from her home office. She is the director at Right to Read Solutions and a certified dyslexia therapist, published author, and many other things. Welcome, Susan.
1: Thank you for having me. Delighted to be here. It's my wheelhouse.
20: Great. Well, we've got a lot of wheels and all in one house today, so we're making it work. So, Paul, can you tell us a little bit about your background and history with this? But before we do, maybe we should just have Susan mention a brief mention of her credentials and how you came to appreciate dyslexia and actually help people work through it.
1: It's been decades in the making, and we're still learning. But my first introduction to dyslexia came in the early 90s when my mentor, when I was in graduate school, invited me to attend the Orton Society meeting in New York. Didn't know what that was, went along on a lark, okay. And that's where I heard the word dyslexia for the first time. That was in the early 90s, graduate school. So I didn't hear that term in graduate school from my professors. I heard it from attending what is now the Orton Society, is the International Dyslexia Association. And I've been involved with that international organization ever since.
20: Great.
1: And proud to work for IDA in a number of capacities.
20: Terrific. Okay, so Paul, let's start talking a little bit about your childhood and things. When your family of origin, and when you first attended school, was it difficult for you to learn to read and comprehend?
21: Well, I was a poor student. I went to a parochial school in North Attleboro, Massachusetts, and the nuns were beautiful and very supportive. It was interesting because my parents would get the news that Paul's either a slow leader, Paul's slow, or he's lazy with his studies. Mm. And so my mother would kind of say, Paul, you have to try harder. I was happy. I mean, I was a happy, had a beautiful childhood. Grew up second oldest of nine kids and played all the neighborhood sports and had a lot of friends.
20: And can I ask, you said nine kids. That's quite an Irish, assuming Catholic family. Your father and mother, what were their careers or their jobs? I just want to get a level of education and understanding here.
21: I'm the second oldest of nine, and my father was at the time a chemist. Mm-hmm. And he worked for Hercules Incorporated in Massachusetts. My mother was taught Latin in the local high school. Actually, she was the first Catholic hired in the North Attleboro High School.
20: Wow.
21: We're going back to, I guess, the 40s or something. Mm-hmm. Anyway, and very literate family, and the story will come out as we talk about this, but I was, I enjoyed my childhood. I didn't have any feelings about my school performance because I was oblivious to it. You know, I just did the best I could, and that was, not good enough, apparently.
20: And when did you first feel that your grades were suffering? I mean, did they contact your parents after giving you bad grades?
21: Well,
20: how was that as a child? And when did come about?
21: There's a lot of love in the family, and my mother used to tutor me nights for reading, and it was like torture for me. Yeah, she gave me a penny a page. And it wasn't until... It was so difficult. I was so it was just a chore. It was really uncomfortable emotionally and sitting there and getting everything mixed up. But she did something that was so sweet. She bought a, I don't know how it happened, but she bought child books on child poetry. And I always had a good memory. That's how I survived, actually. And my memory was very, very, very good. I could remember things because I wasn't getting information from reading. I was getting information from Audible. So anyway, my mother started reading, having me read the poetry books, children's poetry. She would read the poem. And I would listen, and it was rhyme, and I could repeat it exactly as it was written, and I was so proud of that. Hey, I'm reading, but without making mistakes. It was half complimented by my reading skills, were complimented by the rhyme, and also remembering the rhyme.
20: So that's interesting, Paul. Maybe Susan, you can comment on that, where he said obviously he came from a family that was well educated, hardworking, big family, but a committed family. Mom, you know, stayed up nights trying to help him with these things, and she tried to use some other tools that were sort of unconventional, used rhyming, and obviously Paul's memory was really good. He just somehow could not connect the dots, you know, no pun intended there. But what are your thoughts on that?
1: Well, thank you, Paul, while you were telling your history, relating your history, I was wondering, before you shared about the literacy skills of your family, your parents, I was thinking, oh, I want to ask him if either parent struggled to learn how to read. I was also thinking, oh, I want to find out if any of your siblings encountered the same difficulties as you, because over the decades, we've learned that dyslexia is highly genetic.
21: Interesting. No, I'm the only dyslexic in the family. In fact, my brother Tommy is a deaf person, and Tommy and I were the only two that didn't go to college. My siblings were very, very smart, and in truth, and I was about 28 or so, and worked in industry as a glass maker. I was making glass chemistry apparatus. And I stopped at my mom's house, and it was on my way home from work, and said, let's go, I'll stop and see Mom. So I went into the house, and Margaret, my sister Margaret, was home on spring break. She was in a special eds program at the University of West Virginia University. And I sat at the kitchen table with Mom and Margaret, and there was the Philadelphia Bulletin was on the table. So I pulled it to me, and I started stumbling over the headlines. So Margaret said, Paul. And interestingly enough, as I was stumbling, my mother said, Paul always had trouble reading. So
20: and that was 28 years old, right?
21: Yeah, I was 28
20: years old. That's about the time.
21: Yeah, right.
20: Yeah. So what's your thought, Susan, on
21: that? Well, let me finish the story.
20: I'm sorry. Yeah, go right ahead.
21: So Margaret said, Paul, read this paragraph. So I stumbled through the paragraph, and she said, she's just looking at my mom. She says, Paul might be dyslexic. That was the first time I heard that word. Hmm. And it went out of my head until 1972, when Phil Donahue was interviewing Bruce Jenner on his morning show. He was triathlete.
20: Yeah.
21: Triathletic gold medal. Well, he wasn't a gold medal at the time. Mm. And he was being interviewed, and I thought, my God, I forgot all about Margaret's word dyslexic. I said, my God, how does he know my secrets? I couldn't believe it. Mm. So after
1: you thought you were alone. Did you think you were alone?
21: I didn't know what I was. I wrote my autobiography in 76. So prior to that, I arranged to have my grades. The high school had my grammar school grades up to my 4 years in high school. And I looked and I called to get the grades, and I walked out into the parking lot to the car. I opened up the manila envelope and I looked at my sheet, and I started laughing. I saw IQ, 80. I said, holy smokes, that's, I started laughing. And then I thought, how the hell did that happen? I'm better than 80 IQ. And so that was an interesting moment to realize I was swimming upstream all through school, and maybe the teachers checked out that report. Said, "Well, give him a break or something. I don't know."
20: Well, thanks, Paul. So, Susan, can you comment? I mean, in the last 2 minutes prior to the break here, can you tell us a little bit about that complete underestimation of Paul's IQ?
1: It continues to be an issue because one of the measures of IQ is verbal comprehension. And that score is so, it relies on that person reading. Mm-hmm. And when you're not a reader and your IQ is measured, that verbal will be low. And it's not predicting future, it's been very frustrating for schools to continue to use what we call the IQ discrepancy to identify individuals with dyslexia. And in your case, Paul, you were a curriculum casualty. They didn't know how to teach reading.
21: Never heard that word. Never heard that description before, but it's exactly right.
1: I swear by it. Yes. You're a curriculum casualty, not only for you in the classroom, your teachers were curriculum casualties because they weren't taught how to teach reading. We've learned so much over the decades from the field of neuroscience and cognitive neuroscience as to effective means of teaching all kids how to read.
21: Wonderful.
1: And we can
21: wonderful.
1: Teach all kids how to read. If you were in school today, your trajectory be different.
20: Well, we'll have to talk about a little bit more of that after the break. We'll be back with more of Health is Number One right here on WWDB Philadelphia.
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20: Welcome back to Health is Number One. I'm your host, family physician, Dr. Craig Wax. We're talking about working through dyslexia to success. And our two special guests one is Paul Stankard, who is a world-class glass-blowing artist with a long history of dyslexia. And our other guest is Susan Miller, who is a dyslexia specialist, who is also an author and a national speaker. Welcome back.
1: Thank you.
21: Thank you. Susan, I was told by a friend who was a school psychologist that dyslexia didn't show up in the school system until the early 70s. Is that about right?
1: In the school system? Well, you have at that time the development of special education laws that students with special education needs, they have a right to an education.
21: Yeah.
1: So they're going to be in that classroom, in that general education classroom, because you have a right to learn how to read. Everyone has.
20: So was it that it started to occur more at a certain point, or we just kind of figured out how to detect it. And then once we detected it, kind of, well, what kinds of things could we experiment and do with it to try and help these kids?
1: And those were the early years of that awareness of, wow, we have all these students in our schools now that may have been kept home. So they're in the classroom and I'm teaching how to read. Now, back then, your mom, right, who was teaching you by reading aloud and having you memorize, that was the approach that was being used.
21: Oh,
1: it was,
21: that?
1: All right, words are pictures and you just have to memorize them.
21: Yeah.
1: Without realizing words are made up of letters and those letters have sounds. And we're going to apply that letter sound knowledge to decode. You can't memorize every word. A lot of our young dyslexic friends in school, our kindergarten, first graders, they do a good job of fooling us because they're trying to memorize and fly by the seat of their pants and just survive.
20: So it's sort of like fake it till you make it, like with anything else,
1: it.
20: I guess, you know, just go along and get along. Paul had mentioned to me a little earlier in our ride here about left brain versus right brain and developmental issues that kind of led us here. I mean, how is a brain with dyslexia different from, you know, I hate to use the word normal, but a normal average brain?
1: And what we found, and I'm thinking of Dr. Nadine Gabb, who you need to connect with because her focus is on identifying these friends as early as possible. The differences are there from the beginning. They're there from birth. So we're talking about the wiring and the left region of the brain, that phonological domain. That is where we're noticing in human speech, because we are wired for oral language, that typical person is noticing, oh, hat, rat, cat, well, they sound the same. We're at, oh yeah, they have three sounds. Ha, three sounds. Your typical kid picks up on that phonological rhyming. Oh, what's the first sound you hear in? B, bat, bug, b. Oh, you know, that phonological domain. What we have learned over the years that with explicit multimodal instruction, where you are immersed in tracing letters, saying the name, saying the sound, we've learned that we can rewire that left side of the brain in dyslexics. I had the pleasure of working for Dr. Gordon Sherman for many years, neuroscientist, Harvard, ran the Harvard lab on dyslexia. The studies that were done with functioning MRIs will blow you away. We looked at the brains of individuals before they received an intensive dyslexia intervention. And then year, 2 years later, repeating, same individual, now after that intensive intervention. And the left side of the brain was engaged. You could see with the blood flow. And you know this, Dr. Wax.
20: Yeah, sure.
1: The way you teach, and this is why it's so critical to get this knowledge and this professional development out there for our preschool, kindergarten, first grade, second grade teachers, the way in which you teach and what you're teaching rewires the brain.
20: So what you're saying is, to put it in a computer in a 2000s analogy, that not only does it help the software, right, it also helps to change the hardware. I mean, we've learned with diet and exercise and things that we can physically improve our hardware, not just change the software and run it a little more efficiency with the same bad hardware. So, you know, diet means a lot, as does exercise. So if you're doing certain kinds of, I guess you'd say, brain thought exercises over time with patterns and things like that and recognition, that we're able to do a lot. So it which is a great thing. So let's back up again in Paul's case. I mean, you know, he had this great intellect and this great talent and had such difficulty. What would be a good way to pick this up? Like, how could it have been picked up early, like by a parent or by a student?
21: Well, I think that's fascinating. I read a book, I don't know, 15, 20 years ago, by Daniel Pink, A Whole New Mind. Susan, did you happen to have read that book?
1: Yes. Yes.
21: Because he talks about the right brain as the creative side, left brain as more, more analytical. And dyslexics are they're very creative. They have the big picture. They don't, from my perspective, I'm going to talk about myself.
1: You're not the only one.
21: So it's fascinating how successful, if you can survive the challenge, dyslexics, I can speak for myself, you persevere. You know, both my parents were highly educated. After that, after learning about, this is kind of very sweet, actually. I listened to Donahue interview Bruce Jenner. Did you have a chance to listen to that interview by any chance?
1: I don't know the interview, but what I do know is that a movie was made 10 plus years ago about dyslexia, and Bruce Jenner was featured in it.
21: How about that? Well, after that an hour interview, I went into the house. I said, "Hey, Pat, I'm not stupid." She said, she looked at me, she says, "I know you're not." Well, I thought that I was slow. I had no idea. I didn't know what was going on, but...
20: And how old were you when this happened? Obviously, you were married in your
21: career.
20: Probably
21: about 28, 29.
20: Okay.
21: I survived by being creative and just finessing everything. I had to finesse everything. As an active in industry, well, as a craftsperson in industry doing glassware, making a glass apparatus, I had no problems with the glass, but any forms that I had to fill out, I was so embarrassed because I really couldn't spell well. So I said to Pat, how come you knew I wasn't stupid? She says, "Paul, I was always impressed with your vocabulary, your communicative skills." I said, "Oh, that's a nice answer."
20: Well, she did marry you, Paul. There must have been something there.
21: Well, it's more than my Irish blondie, I'm sure.
20: There you go. There you go.
21: And this success is disproportionate numbers of very successful people who are in the dyslexia column. I don't know if you knew that, Susan, but it's fascinating.
1: Absolutely. And I actually wanted to ask you, do you know that you're featured on the University of Michigan's Dyslexia Success Stories page?
21: Oh, I didn't know that, no.
1: You are.
21: I'll have to go check that out. Did you happen to read my article? I wrote an article about it, and it's published in a dyslexic newsletter out in Seattle. I forget the name of the organization, but it was fascinating. But I think dyslexia has been a blessing for me. It allowed me to experience nature in a very personal way, visually. One story I wanted to share, I don't want to dominate this conversation, but one story was amazing for me because I think that one theory is the nerve center from the eyeball to the brain, the nerve that goes from the eyeball to the brain is sending the information. One idea was that one of the nerves is constricted somehow and the information is getting there at different, millisecond intervals maybe. But anyway, I always had trouble dialing a number. I always mixed it up. So I dialed the wrong number twice, and I was really disappointed and committed to getting it right. I had the number right close to my phone and eyeballing it. I dialed the number, and looking at that number, I actually saw one of the numbers piggyback into the correct combination.
20: Now, how old were you when that number flipped for you, Paul?
21: I was probably in my 50s or 55.
20: Wow.
21: I was absolutely floored.
20: So it literally took decades of work to be able to, get your brain to change software and then hardware?
21: Well, I don't think I rewired my brain. I went with it. And I think that dyslexics are intuitively more creative, and they have a different way, different mindset. And they experience information a little different. Not distorted, but a little different.
20: What's your thought, Susan, in the last few minutes prior to the break?
1: One of the myths I did want to address, and because you mentioned, you know, vision, and I've had many parents come to me over the years, so should we get glasses? This is a vision thing, right? You know, they reverse letters and so forth, and it's no, a hard no. The Academy of Ophthalmologists have published, you know, papers. Please stop spreading this misinformation. Dyslexia is not due to vision issues. And the IDA website, International Dyslexia Association website, they have a great infographic on myths such as, the vision piece. So I wanted to say that before I break, to slide that in there. It's important.
21: Well, Bruce Jenner, now named Caitlyn Jenner, was a beautiful gift to me because it really helped me understand I had a visual problem, not an intellectual problem. I wasn't intellectually deficient in anything. I was getting the information.
1: Not visually, you weren't taught the way you should have been taught, the way all kids need instruction.
21: And I think God bless the educational system. That is so beautiful that you identify this challenge that the young people have, and you can work with them. And they have to know they're not stupid. I shouldn't use that word.
20: Yeah, no, definitely. Well, that's, you know, an old-fashioned word to identify someone who didn't fit and couldn't do what everybody else seemed to be able to do. So we'll have to take a short break now. We'll be back with more of Health is Number One right here on WWDB Philadelphia.
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20: Welcome back to Health is Number One. I'm your host, family physician, Dr. Craig Wax. We're talking about working through dyslexia to success. And our special guests are Paul Stankard, who is a world-class glass-blowing artist. Welcome back, Paul, who has dyslexia for lifetime. And Susan Miller, our dyslexia specialist, who has worked with dyslexic folks, or folks with dyslexia, I should say, an author and international speaker. Welcome back, Susan.
1: Thank you for having me.
20: Yeah, so it's really an exciting story of I want to say rags to riches, but mental rags to mental riches, which and a very rich life, because the meaning of life, in my opinion, is meaning. And once you find your meaning and you can grab onto it and pull. So having said all of that, I did want to ask Susan, how can parents and students like Paul, now that we've got so many tools for detection, how can people get detected and get help earlier than Paul got help at 28?
1: Well, if you live in New Jersey, a new law that went into effect this school year. So, yeah, it's 2025-26 school year. But the new law includes K through third grade, and those students need to be screened at least twice a year with screeners that have been...
20: like validated?
1: Validated. I'm not going to say approved by New Jersey, but they have a lot of supporting documents to help schools choose a reliable, valid screener. So K through third, twice a year by law, the results must be reported to the family within 30 days of the close of the testing session. The results also have to be reported to the state.
20: Right. But even more importantly, because the student is going to detect something and isn't going to fit and going to have trouble and not going to want to go to school, not going to socialize kind of in the same way. And the parents are, you know, I'm sure parental frustration is going to be at an all-time high. You know, hey, you know, my spouse and I, we work and we're successful, and our loved one, like Paul, just isn't succeeding at the academics and preparation that everybody seems to do okay with.
1: Yeah. So schools have a federal liability. They must, it's called child fine law, and the burden is on them to identify students with learning disabilities.
20: Right, but I'm more concerned with even earlier, because I think that the student is going to detect some things and the parent is. So what I'm asking you is what should families know and understand other than school responsibilities and state responsibilities? Because frankly and honestly, we need to take our own responsibility first, because those you're talking about are great safety nets, but they don't catch all the fish.
1: And so what you're looking for, and I always ask parents, did your child have chronic ear infections? We know that's a red flag. Did your child speak later than others, right? Did they not develop oral language, you know, within that developmental milestone? Is there a family history? That's become a big one, right? But the ear infections... when did they speak? Are the three big indicators that I look for. And New Jersey, for what it's worth, does have a handbook. And for parents, within that handbook, there's a checklist for parents.
20: Right.
1: Because
20: so that's very helpful.
1: Identify it early.
20: Right.
1: Yes.
20: And then I guess if you have these concerns, of course, bring it to your pediatrician or family physician, you know, raise these concerns. Obviously, you'd also want to go to the school probably, you know, secondarily and say, hey, you know, I've tried discipline with my child and it's just not working. You know, obviously, hopefully the love is there and all of that. But I just want to make sure that we kind of plug all the holes here, you know, that people, you know, don't just get frustrated and throw their hands up in the air and just say, well, you know, my kid can't learn. So you've identified the schools as to do screening. You've identified some of the signs, you know, like chronic ear infections and speech issues like developing late. So that's really, really important here. And then the other one, I guess, would be to go, you know, to contacts, obviously at the school, to try and say, hey, is there a child study team? You know, how can we try to figure out what's going on here? Then, you know, also from a medical standpoint, to talk to your pediatrician or family physician. That way you can sort of use like a multi-pronged approach to come at this.
1: And we desperately want more pediatricians to become educated about dyslexia. I've had pediatricians come to me for screenings and evaluations and sharing with me, I think my child's dyslexic, and I'm not quite sure what that looks like. And so we have to communicate, right? We have to have this cross, conversation between practitioners like myself, researchers, and with our pediatricians to get you to have that maybe on a checklist to say, is your child, when your child, when you ask your child to maybe repeat a poem, short, are they holding on to all those words? See, Paul did. He held on to all of them.
20: Right, right. Well, so let me.
1: That's an indicator to me, working memory.
20: Yeah.
1: Ooh.
20: So let me bring Paul back in here. Thanks, Paul.

0: part of your education, and what were your career goals at that point? Had you found glass as an outlet?
1: Well, I went through school the senior, my sophomore year. We moved from Massachusetts to Pittman, New Jersey, and I enrolled at Pittman High School, and I had the same English teacher for 3 years running. And it was, we called it, there's a few of us, we called it the slow class. We knew that we weren't as slow as a lot of the other kids, but we were in it. But Mrs. Reed, bless her heart, she read the classics to us. And not every day, but maybe 3 or 4 days, she would read the classics. And I loved it. For the first time in the classroom in the high school, that I was so happy to just sit there and not have to struggle with words, but listening to the literature. And that led, fast forward 1972, after Bruce Jenner's, Caitlyn Jenner's
0: the interview. Right, the interview.
1: And simultaneously, the Franklin Mint came out with 100 of the greatest classics ever written on cassette. They were abridged cassettes. And I subscribed to that. I listened to those classics, and I loved it. And for the last 55, 60 years, I've been listening to books audibly. And that's how I educated myself, through audible books.
0: So out of high school, what was your first job, and what was your career, and how did glass play into that?
1: Well, my senior year, the end of the senior year, I graduated second from the last.
0: Wow.
1: And I thought to myself, I wonder how that, the last one, I wonder how he made out. He probably was very successful. But anyway, I went, at the senior, you had to go to the guidance counselor's office. And the guidance counselor, Barry Zuckerman, a beautiful person, very, very respected, you know. He said, what do you want to do after high school, Paul? I said, well, I'm thinking about going to vocational school. He said, oh, that's wonderful. So he gave me a brochure that had different machinists, electronics, different drafting. I brought it home. It was Salem County Vocational Technical Institute, which is now Salem Community College. And they have a wonderful glass program. So anyway, I brought it home. My dad's a chemist. I said, Pop, I call him Papa. Papa, I'm thinking about being going to vocational school and being a machinist. He said, that's a good trade, son. He opened up the brochure when he saw a scientific glass blowing. Scientific glass blowing, that's where you want to be. And I said, well, what do they do? And they said, they make the glassware that I use in the laboratory. So he got so excited about it, he took me down to, Salem. And we went into the Fenwick building, and I saw these kids, 10 or 12 of these kids, bending glass tubing in a big bushy flame. And I thought, wow, I want to do that. So I signed up, and thank God they had an open-door policy. And the irony is, I'm very respected in my field as a studio artist working in glass. And the irony is, I failed the first year in glass blowing. And when you're a poor student, you have to negotiate. So I said to the director, could you put me on probation? That was my angle. Everything, can you put me on probation? And then I had time to regroup and try to get it right. So anyway, he put me on probation. I got a summer job. Came back the second year and nailed it. Knew I could do it.
0: Wow, and the interesting irony is that you went from, you know, academic failure, but gravitated toward, you know, this vocation with scientific glass blowing, and through it were able to express yourself. You had said at Salem Community College, and now you're what, professor emeritus at the College for Glass Blowing, and well known with Wheaton Glass here in South Jersey and worldwide as an artist.
1: Well, South Jersey has a rich glass tradition, and I'm happy to say within the tradition, the crown jewel is the Millville Rose paperweight, and that's how I was introduced to paperweight making. Mm-hmm. And I took paperweights from a kind of a novelty gift product to a work of art.
0: Right. And you've managed.

0: to capture nature in there, both plants and small animals and things in glass somehow. I mean, the website at paulstankard.com is just beautiful, and your studio book is absolutely magnificent for anybody that's interested in looking at your career work.
1: Well, the first I'm very fortunate because I respect education and educators. My mother was a school teacher. My father taught at university level for a while. So education was the most important aspect of growing up in the household. And, well, hold it. Growing up in a household was the high priority was be a good Catholic. And after you're a good Catholic, the next priority
0: Go
1: is
0: to
1: get
0: school.
1: An education.
0: Go to
1: be
0: school.
1: Educated.
0: Wow, that's really something. So in the last few minutes prior to the break, Paul, can you tell us what the world looked like to you as a dyslexic? I mean, reading signs, and
1: well,
0: were you intimidated by works of book art?
1: Well, really, I didn't. This is kind of interesting because I must have been 14 or 15. My mom said, Paul, my friend's doing some research on IQ tests, and she's doing oral IQ tests, and she'll give you $1 if you'll take, if you could help her and take an IQ test orally. I said, oh, sure, $1. In the 50s, mid-50s was just okay money. So anyway, I went, and then I took the test, and I hadn't heard, my mother didn't, I forgot all, you know, I didn't pay any attention to it. I didn't know what, I was oblivious to most of this stuff. Anyway, my mom a week later said, Paul, you're normal intelligence. As a matter of fact, your IQ is a little higher than average. I said, okay. that didn't mean that, you know, I just accepted that. It didn't mean anything to me. And so until my autobiography, and I remembered that.
0: Wow. Thank you, Paul. We'll be right back with more of Health is Number One right here on WWDB. Philadelphia.
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0: Welcome back to Health is Number One. 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Today, we're working through dyslexia to success. And our special guests are Paul Stankard, who is a world-class glass-blowing artist with dyslexia, and Susan Miller, who works with dyslexic folks for a long time. She's an author and speaker. Welcome back, everybody.
5: Thank you.
0: So I wanted to talk a little bit more about, you know, how the world looked to a dyslexic. But I'm really interested in making sure everybody gets the message here. Paul, what would you say if you were talking to yourself at 10 and your, you know, failing school, what would you say to yourself?
1: I didn't pay much attention to it. I was just a happy kid. I loved playing street sports.
0: Right. But what advice would you give to yourself as part as being a success in life, having gone through all of this?
1: It's all about perseverance. You know, you learn how to just persevere. You know, you just keep trying. And in my parochial school, the Catholic nuns taught you to trust God and God will help you. And I prayed myself through my life, which is kind of sweet when you think about it.
0: So perseverance and prayer. What are your thoughts, Susan? What can you offer?
5: To Paul's point, you can't let dyslexia define you. You know, so in that environment of the school, you'll get beaten down if you care so deeply about, oh, he has an A and they all have A's and I'm a B student, so I must be stupid. It's no, no, no. So we need our families to be those protective factors. And protective factors, again, to Paul's point, impact that trajectory for that individual. So without a supportive family and that strong base that he had, whether it's through, you know, prayer, channeling your energy, you know, into, well, what do you find joy? You know, I have a couple of clients now. They find their joy on the soccer field and playing baseball and on the stage. That is, they define themselves by that. And it's not that they don't care about school. They just are determined, they have grit, that they're going to survive it. And then once they're done with school and they graduate, and whether they're first in class or bottom of the class, doesn't matter. They're not allowing that to define them. And that's huge.
1: That's so well said, Susan. Congratulations on that attitude. You know, dyslexic, that wasn't identified when I was going through school. That word never showed up. So I was just a slow student. And, you know, I was happy. I could live with that. It's kind of interesting because, you know, I just was a slow student.
0: Right. But your parents were, you know, trying to push towards success through education.
1: Absolutely.
0: And unfortunately, you and your family didn't understand because the understanding wasn't there yet. The school didn't understand because the understanding wasn't there yet.
1: Well, interestingly enough, my mother started to not be, when she was told I had normal height, my IQ was higher than normal with this oral test, she backed off a little bit. I think that took a big warrior for her because they probably told her, your boy, they must have known that I was tagged with an 80 IQ, which is, you know.
0: Well,
1: whatever
0: at that point, maybe she could worry about the other eight kids, I guess, you know.
1: Well, they were all whiz kids.
5: Mm-hmm. And that's the other thing. You can't let a test define who you are. And also, it's all about the delivery. Yeah, I can sit there and list, oh, you're weak in this and you're weak in that. And it's, okay, but you're also strong in all of these areas. And depending on the school, the evaluator, they're focused on the weaknesses. And it's, whoa.
1: Paul's a good, you know, my mom would say, Paul's a good worker. Mm-hmm. And he's good with his hands. I had a paper route. And, you know, I had a normal childhood. And it was, you know, I never thought that I was deficient in anything. I accepted what I was.
0: Right. So if someone wants more information about you and your art and your trek, can you tell us how someone should get a hold of you and follow up?
1: I mean, I would work through Susan to point everybody to an educator, but my website is paulstankard.com. There might be a J in there. I don't think.
0: I think it's just Paul Stankard.
1: Paulstankard.com, right. And yep. I have my successes. I'm very proud of the fact that I have two honorary doctorate degrees in art, and I have my best brag is, well, one of my best brags, I'm the first statewide community college distinguished alumnus.
0: And
1: that's kind of a nice honor.
0: And what were the titles of your two books now? And I think you've got a third in process.
1: Yeah. The most recent book, she's having a senior moment.
0: So Studio Craft is the one that I'm excited about with the pictures.
1: Right. Can you believe this? Anyway, now that I'm 82, I'm in a different ball game. But
0: you have an autobiographical movie as well that's won awards.
1: Well, on Amazon Prime, there was a 70-minute documentary that won an Emmy Award. Just the Emmy Award was it won the Emmy Award in June, and Dan Collins, a filmmaker, very talented filmmaker.
0: What was the name of it again?
1: Paul J. Stankard, Flower and Flame.
0: Flower and Flame,
1: and it
0: right.
1: won the Emmy Award. And I thought, oh my God,
0: that's amazing.
1: It was one of six. It won the Emmy Award in the Middle Atlantic State.
0: Excellent. Thank you, Paul. So paulstankard.com, and then you can look at the library of things that he's published, and a new book coming soon. And, of course, his biographical movie, Flower and Flame, Paul J. Stankard. What about yourself, Susan? If someone needs to contact you or needs more information on dyslexia, where would you point them?
5: I would point them to my website, Right to Read Solutions, and to my LinkedIn. Just reach out to me there.
0: Right. So what if someone is not in our region, there's someone else in the country or somewhere else in the world? Who are the authorities that that you look to for emerging solutions?
5: I look to the International Dyslexia Association, University of Michigan. Hey, they have, you know what? I visit them a lot because I do teach at the graduate level, and I have had some students in my grad classes that are dyslexic.
1: Oh, nice.
5: I'm always out, as I should be, to support them at that level, at that collegiate level. And I have to say, University of Michigan, and here, wait, this didn't exist decades ago. They have a center for the dyslexic students to support them at the college level. So I lean on them for information. I lean on the Gab Lab. I mentioned Dr. Nadine Gab before. She has her own website, Gab Lab, where she publishes her research on the early identification and neuroscience of dyslexia.
0: Great. That sounds like really good information as far as places to go, both locally, nationally, and internationally. Paul, how would you sum things up? What advice would you give somebody?
1: Susan, I'm sure, uses this. I'm a member of the Learning Ally, which is, they changed the name. Isn't that wonderful? 90,000 books on tape. So
5: it was Human Red. Human Red.
1: Oh, my God. And it was Recordings for the Blind and Dyslexic before they changed the name. But, you know, God bless you. If you ever, you have to come, we'll have to come, we'll have to meet halfway. And have,
5: I will gladly.
1: We'll have lunch. We'll have lunch. We can. But you're at the best half of the story because you're an educator and you understand what's going on.
0: Well, thank you very much. Thanks, Paul, our outstanding artist, for being with us today. And thank you, Susan, for all of your efforts in the world of dyslexia.
5: You're very welcome. It's an honor to meet you, Paul.
1: Thank you very much. Same thing.
5: We'll have lunch.
1: I'm looking forward to it.
0: And thank you, everybody, for listening today. I'm your host, local physician, Dr. Craig Wax. 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

0: people, this is The Jam, where leadership gets real. I'm Marcus Allen.
1: And I'm Dr. James Smith Jr. Every Monday, we dive into the wins, the wounds, and the wisdom behind high-performing leaders.
0: Listen, Doc, I am really excited about today's show because in a few minutes, we get to talk to a person who's affiliated with one of the best organizations in the world.
1: Yeah.
0: The Philadelphia Eagles.
1: Go Birds!
0: Go Birds! He's also a keynote speaker. He's a motivational speaker. He's an MC and so many other things. I can't wait to dive in to this man.
1: DSDS. So before we dive into the Sebadero story and the Eagles leadership story, tell folks a little bit about how did we get here and why do we do what we do?
0: Well, I think, you know, how we got here was the radio station reached out to you and really wanted to bring you into this space. And you said you wouldn't do it without me. So
1: absolutely.
0: That's how I got
1: absolutely.
0: Here, right?
1: After you paid me a few $1,000s, I said, let's do this.
0: Hey, I still owe you, brother. but no, I've been doing this work, when I say this work, in terms of leadership for over 2 decades. I know that makes me sound old, but I've led companies. I've led social impact ventures. I've been an entrepreneur at heart my entire life. And what I've learned is that I used to focus on goals and success and failure. And now what I've learned, Jim, is everyone talks about goals. We talk about awareness, but we need to be focused on who are we becoming in the process. Yeah. And so I am excited about this show because it allows us to not just talk about people's titles, but it allows us to talk about how they got positioned and who they are becoming.
1: You said you've been an entrepreneur all your life.
0: All my life.
1: That's kind of vague. When did you first start making money for yourself?
0: My first business without really, you know, I didn't have a formal LLC.
1: But you were an escort, man?
0: Man, I was an escort. I was an idiot of that. I had a barbershop in my mom's garage.
1: There you go.
0: And so this was back in the late 80s. And so when the guys were wearing like the high top fades.
1: There you go.
0: And I would cut like the sun and the building and the side of their hair. They put a little peroxide, make it a little blonde in the front and a little Gumby. But that was really my first experience in understanding that, you know, I had a skill and I could bring that to the market to bring money in for me and my family. And growing up in abject poverty, that allowed me to be able to have some sense of independence that I can help my mom and my family out, even though I was only 12 years old.
1: And early on for me, it wasn't cutting hair. I was a shoeshine boy.
0: Oh, wow.
1: I was a Boy Scout. I was a paper boy. I had no idea that I was getting it in, learning how to communicate and talk to people. That led to college, which led to corporate. And before corporate, a brief stint attempting to play pro football. And we'll talk to Dave a little bit about that. I developed a desire, a love for teaching, for speaking, for traveling. 35 countries, 43 states. And I wanted to write for Sports Illustrated and teach my old high school. That didn't materialize. But where I'm at right now, working with leaders, working with individual contributors, working with people who are not changing the score, they're changing the game. And we get an opportunity to do that here and make sure there is authenticity, transparency. And that's what we do. We get it in here, the Jam Room.
0: Well, yes. And what people can expect from this show as we move forward through the rest of this is, you know, as we have seasons and as we go through the different seasons, what we'll leave people with is 3 takeaways. We'll also have our listeners go through what I love. My favorite part of the show is the doctor, just what the doctor ordered. And this is when Dr. James talks about some learning, some download that he's had this week, and he gives that gem to our audience. And then we dig into it with our guests. We talk about the soundtrack, the song that resonates for them, what grounds them. We talk about their rhythm. We talk about what upset them. Like, what was that traffic jam in their life that caused them to build resilience and to build even more confidence?
1: I can't wait to hear Dave's jam.
0: Oh, yeah. Oh, yeah.
1: And the numerous jams he's been in his life.
0: Oh, wow.
1: And
0: how really? You gonna put him out there like that?
1: He said, what did he say? Ask me anything.
0: He did say
1: and
0: that.
1: Today, we're certainly going to do that. We also talk about your spark, like Marcus said, your rhythm, the jam up, the encore. And that's going to be a 30-day challenge you give our listeners to begin immediately after the show is over.
0: Yeah.
1: So we're getting it in.
0: Well, let's just dive in, Doc. Go ahead. Tell us who we got on the show today.
1: I don't know if I want to read or just fly off the cuff, but we're all sitting here with Eagles jerseys on to honor Dave Spadaro. But the one I'm wearing is extremely special. Why? I am standing up. You can't see me, but...
0: Jersey Smith Jr.
1: Nolan Smith Jr. And how did I get this? Dave gave it to me. That's my brother. Eagles insider. Been in the field for well over 30 years. Another reason I love this cat. Got Temple in the house. Three folks, Temple,
0: to you
1: in
0: baby,
1: the house.
0: To you.
1: All right. He's one of the organization's key voices and the preeminent individual connecting the Eagles and their fans through behind-the-scenes events, live events, podcasts, community engagement, and our Super Bowl parades. I've spoken in front of hundreds, thousands. Dave Spadaro, you have spoken in front of 2 million people twice.
2: It's amazing. Guys, thank you for having me. First of all, great to be here. Great to see you. Two fine-looking men. Temple. I feel, Marcus, the way you talk, I feel like the tortoise among the world of hairs here. I'm trying to think.
0: There's no hairs in the room.
2: But as you're speaking, I'm thinking, gosh, what have I ever accomplished?
0: No.
1: Are you kidding me?
2: Well, I think that's part of leadership. As we get into it. I mean, that's part of being a part of a team, right? I've always been taught never to gloat, never to celebrate, never to wallow in loss until we win something significant. And winning the Super Bowl and emceeing the parades, I tell my children, these are the two greatest days of my life. And while I was there for the birth of both of my children, and it was in fact spectacular and amazing, it was not comparable to emceeing the Super Bowl parades. It's been an incredible, incredible ride, and hoping for more. I mean,
1: now Dave, you said you've been taught don't gloat.
2: Yeah.
1: Now there's something that happened in 2010, DeMarco Murray.
2: Yeah.
1: Where you were loving him when folks were saying he's done.
2: Well, look, there have been many times, Dr. James, where I've had moments of, you go through the ups and the downs of it, but the NFL changes so quickly. You always hear players talk about the 24-hour rule, and you win a game. And honestly, if you win a game on Sunday, by noon the next day, nobody even thinks about it, talks about it, refers to it, because you're on to the next thing. And so every moment that I've had, you have to remind me of things, because I forget all of the things that have happened. You remember the relationships that you've had. You remember the people that you've touched. You remember some of the games, but you really kind of just keep moving, keep your eyes forward. Because it's a very much what have you done for me lately world.
0: Yeah. Right.
2: So I don't think I'm anything special.
0: I want to go back to that. You're not special, right?
2: Yeah.
0: Growing up down south, growing up, in a Christian household, I get this idea of being humble, right? I get that. But being humble does not negate the fact that we still should be audacious and bold.
2: Correct.
0: Right? Mm-hmm. And so as we were going into this show today, and it was like it's easy for us to go down that rabbit hole about the Eagles, but that's not what today's about, Dave. Today is about you and your leadership. And so give the audience like a narrative, an elevator pitch on who Dave is outside of the Eagles.
2: Yeah. So who I am is a family man, a lover of people, a lover of my society, a spiritual man, a very tender and emotional man, a person who is a very loyal and trustworthy man. I believe in goodness. I believe in taking care of those around me. I will tell you that much of my core values have been formed around the idea of sports. Right. I have always loved sports. I've always loved being part of a team. I believe that if our world worked in a team kind of environment where you're selfless for the person next to you, the world would be a whole lot better place.
1: It was.
2: We wouldn't have the problems that we have and the divisiveness that we have in our world. So, I'm a very simple guy. I cherish my life. My early life was a modest one in Westchester, Pennsylvania. Twin sister, two older brothers. My mom died when she was too young. She suffered for a very long time.
0: What did she suffer from?
2: She suffered. She had a thyroid surgery in 1971 when I was 6 years old, and they told her that within 10 years or so they would find out if the cancer was all gone.
0: Right.
2: And 11 years later, she had cancer throughout her body, and then she passed away when she was 59 years old. And that really stuck with me. Like, I had to take care of her. We had hospice care. My father worked to provide for the family in Baltimore and would commute every day just so his kids could graduate from high school. So I learned to appreciate the value of life and of love, and sports was my outlet. And I knew my strength very early on, and I went for it. And so when you speak about humility versus confidence and being bold and pushing the envelope, yeah, I absolutely agree with you. If you don't have a dream, then, you know, you're kind of missing out on the whole purpose of life. Yeah. Like, have a passion. And then when you have that passion, find a way to get there. My goal was always to be Merrill Reese, the voice of the Philadelphia Eagles, the play-by-play voice.
1: Merle.
2: And I didn't accomplish that. But boy, he's a great friend of mine. And look where I am. I'm so thrilled with my life. But, you know, so that otherwise I'm nothing special. I mean, you're part of a team. Like, you're just part of a team. You're just part of, and our team, and it's not about wins and losses, you know, guys. I mean, it is, but it's wins and losses on the field and off the field. And I've learned so much from those around me about how to use your platform to make people's lives better. And Jeffrey Lurie, when he bought the team in 1994, two goals: win multiple Super Bowls, make a positive difference in the community.
1: Bam.
2: And that's what we do.
1: Bam.
2: That's what we do.
1: They wanted to fact check myself. I know you love DeMarco Murray, but in 2010, that was the time you walked out into the middle of the field, based on my research, Dallas Cowboys, the star.
2: Yeah, well, so that was pushing the envelope.
0: Okay. That's audacious.
2: That's audacious. So my job is a content creator, and I had kind of expectorated on the Dallas Star, and it was just at the start. It was like a very creative content, though. It was like we had a little spud cam. It was kind of the first, you know, Truman Show, like live kind of thing. And I got busted, and with good reason. I spit on the Dallas Cowboys star.
0: Like a really Philly thing.
2: It's so classless. I appreciate the Dallas Cowboys fans and their organization for being supportive. I remember my boss at the time, Joe Banner, the president of the Philadelphia Eagles, walked into my office. Uh-oh. And he said, "Dave, I'm not going to fire you. We pay you to push the envelope, to expand things, to be great at your job. Don't ever do it again, but there'll be no punishment coming." I was like, great.
1: Content creator.
2: That's kind of the message of the organization. Like, we try to do things in a positive, fast forward way. And you're going to make mistakes along the way. Minimize those mistakes. But understand that we want to bring the world of Eagles fans together. We recognize what the Eagles are. The Eagles are entertainment. Right? It's also a very big business, entertainment. So our mission, our on the walls of the NovaCare complex, our missive is to inspire and serve the greatest football community in the world every single day. And that means those with autism and those with financial challenges and those who need help, who have their hands out, who are crying for something to latch onto, something positive to latch onto. And that's what we do. In addition, Marcus, to winning football games and trying to win the Super Bowl.
0: But what that sounds to me about you is, like, what popped in my head is servant.
2: Yes.
0: You're a servant.
2: Yes.
0: Like, what does that word mean to you?
2: Servant means, actually, it means being a leader, too. I mean, I think you can lead by following. And by knowing your role and by understanding who you serve and fulfilling that on a daily basis. Mm. And being humble. But yet being very, very confident in what you do and just never, ever putting yourself above the team.
1: Yeah. You said knowing who you serve. You know the Philadelphia fans, but nationally, we take a rap. We're brutal. We're still throwing some balls at Santa. How have you connected with this rabbit family?
2: Yeah, I want to get that on the other side, because I've got a great story for you to that very question.
0: Excellent. So on the other side of this, we will come back to Dr. James's question. See you on the other side.
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1: You're all disqualified from being mayor of Philadelphia.
2: Well, Dave, you have told people you have the greatest job in the city, so.
1: I do. I think so. Okay, so let me refer back to the question you asked about Eagles fans being crazy. During the 2025 regular season, we had some employees of another team come in, and they came in on a Thursday night, and on Friday morning, we had breakfast with them at the NovaCare complex, and they told us this story that they couldn't wait to land, get a rental car, get to the rental car, turn on sports radio, and listen to how crazy the Eagles fans were. They had heard this reputation about Eagles fans being crazy. And they said, you guys have been in three of the last eight Super Bowls, two of the last three Super Bowls, won two of the last three, two of the last eight Super Bowls, defending Super Bowl champions, lead your division with an 8-5 record. And yet the fans are complaining about stuff? What is wrong with these fans? Our team, well, this is the punchline here. She said, our team, we're 2-11. We haven't won the Super Bowl since 1983. And our fans say nothing.
3: Are we talking about the Cowboys?
1: Is that Cowboys? The Raiders. And I said, no, you get it all wrong. Our fans aren't crazy. Our fans care.
2: Yeah.
1: And so that isn't that what you want?
2: Absolutely. Yeah.
1: And so if anybody ever says that Eagles fans are crazy, no. They just care. It matters to them. And to be part of something for 30 plus years here, and it was, we did an Eagle, a newspaper called Eagles Digest. I was affiliated with the team. I'd been to every game since 1987, every single game up until COVID. That to establish a bond with people around the world where it matters so much to them. Imagine the feeling of satisfaction and the connection that you have with people.
3: Right.
1: That you share, that you get to know these people. And it extends far beyond winning and losing. It's generations of Eagles fans who celebrate a game, who get together on Sunday. This is a way for families to get together on Sunday. The power of religion, church.
3: Yeah,
1: is
3: yeah.
1: that not part of what church is all about? Going on a Sunday and everybody gathers, your community gathers, your family's together, you spend the day together, you have quality time together, you love each other, and then in the Eagles' case, you're rooting for something together.
3: Dave, has anyone ever told you you don't have enough passion?
1: The one thing I have is energy.
3: Yes,
1: and
3: you
1: I'm
3: do.
1: Not, I'm not the,
3: I love that.
1: I'm not the
3: I
1: smartest guy in the world. I knew very early on that I couldn't do a lot of things. I didn't have the attention span for a long period of math. I can't add 2 + 2. I could speak. I could write. I love sports. I could work hard. I had a passion. I had a goal. And I went for it.
2: But do you climb telephone posts?
1: No, because I'm not a fool.
3: Well, before we continue our interview with our amazing guest, Dave Spadaro, we always start out our second segment with a question of the day. And today our question is, Dave, and we're going to have a special person answer the question first, and that'll give you some time to think about your answer. Not that you need it, because you seem to be like right off the cuff. I love your passion. I love your authenticity, brother.
1: Thank you.
3: Please don't ever stop that.
1: Thank you.
3: The question of the day is, considering the digital times we're living in, what can leaders do today to build cultures of trust, commitment, and family? And I am going to allow my co-host, Dr. James, to introduce our next special guest.
2: I've only known this person since May 17th, 1995. When she came out beaming, she's had my heart ever since. This is my daughter, Daisha Jaime Borgia. The Jaime comes from James. I wanted to get my name in there some way.
3: So, Jaime, all right.
2: J-A-M-E minus the S. Dave, my daughter is a leader at Visit Philadelphia, and we would love to have her weigh in on what leaders can do during this digital time to create the harmony, the culture, the teamwork. What's up? What you got for us?
4: Well, thank you for the question.
2: Okay.
4: And I would like to start with really honing in on the purpose. I think leaders should start to create a shared purpose and not just share goals. A lot of the time we hear, oh, you got to set your goals, especially this time of the year. But we need to create our purpose first before we start with our goals. So reminding the team the why they're doing their work. We are so busy with our 9-to-5s, with taking care of our family, taking care of us. Why? You need to be reminded of that why, especially at work. And I also think celebrating humanity and not perfection is the key because we need to really normalize our conversations about workload, about us as people, what makes us successful. And we can also communicate our personal boundaries. When leaders offer flexibility rooted in trust, not surveillance, that's when we see a result. Communication matters in everything. That's coming from my experience.
2: I love it. Now, that with my daughter, Daisha Jamay Borgia, I'm having a proud dad moment. Marcus, you'll turn it over to Dave.
3: Dave, like I wouldn't want to be you going after that. But Dave, what do you think when it comes to family culture and trust and how leaders are building that in this digital environment?
1: Yeah, how about this one word, listen?
3: Okay.
1: I mean, we are all so eager to offer our perspective, our opinion, our hot take, our point of view as a leader, as a wannabe leader. But how many times do people actually listen and take into account what others around them are feeling, what they want, what they need, how we can help them? And I'll give you just one little example of, like, again, your perspectives are far more varied than mine. I've been in this Eagles bubble my whole life.
2: Okay.
1: I always thought that the community, the world, the business world worked as a team, that everybody helped everybody. And I've learned, you know, that that's not the case at all, like at all. So the Eagles win the Super Bowl, Super Bowl 59. And months later, we have our ring ceremony and we have a beautiful environment and everybody in the organization is there. And we have the moment when Jeffrey Lurie, our chairman, CEO, stands up and is presenting the rings. And instead of having, you know, Saquon Barkley and Jalen Hurts go up first and get the rings, and Jeffrey offers the speech. And he says, every single person in the organization is here and deserves every bit of credit for winning the Super Bowl. You all played a valuable role in winning the Super Bowl. So now everyone at the same time, reach in and get your rings.
2: Wow.
1: So what that meant to me was that the chairman CEO of the team stood up and said, everybody, you're all equal. You're all equal. And instead of Jalen and Nick Sirianni and all those guys getting their rings first and then us getting our rings second, I was able to reach in, the second year computer expert, the groundskeeper, whatever. We all got the rings at the same time as Jalen Hurts. I don't, maybe a small thing, but that means something. And that apparently is not the way it works in the real world, because there's a hierarchy of things. Jeffrey is somebody who listens and has empathy and has compassion and understands that you cannot survive without the success of everyone around you. The mantra of last year's team, the 2024 team, you can't be great without the greatness of others. 2017, we all we got, we all we need, right? We all, isn't that what our world is? In our relationships, you can't be great without the greatness of others. You can't be great in your family without the greatness of others. You can't be great in your relationships, your friendships, in your business dealings without the greatness of others. Maybe people take too much time to, they're so eager to step up and take credit instead of listening. That's my answer.
2: So when the doctor gave your mother you for the first time,
1: moments after she gave my mother my sister, I'm not sure exactly what my mom's reaction was.
2: were your first words, "Fly Eagles, fly"? In essence, what has been the spark? You've always been passionate. Sports journalism, when you were at Temple, I mean, you've always wanted to do this. When did it start? What was the spark?
1: The actual spark is I always wanted to do it. I was very limited in my skill set, but I was the captain of my soccer team in high school. Our senior year high school banquet, we had a sports writer from the Philadelphia Daily News named Bob Vitrone. Buck the bartender came to our banquet and spoke. And I went up to him afterward. I conjured up the nerve to go up to him and speak to him and say, Mr. Vitrone, I want to do what you do someday, and I'm not going to let anybody stop me. So he sent me two tickets to a Big Five basketball game at the Palestra, and I went to the Palestra. in 1984, and I saw the confetti coming down, all the streamers coming down, and I was hooked. And man, I went for it. And I've never stopped since then.
2: Marcus, I want to say, Mrs. Pizarro, I want your job.
1: And one of the parts of giving back is there are a lot of young people who want to get into our worlds. And, you know, the idea that it's fun, yes, but it's really a commitment. There's a lot, you have to eat a lot of dirt in the world to have success.
3: Yeah.
1: You know, we're not in it for the money. You know, we had a job opening a couple of years ago for a social media coordinator job, modest pay, and we had like 6,500 applications because that's just what everybody wants to do. And if you don't bring it every day, energy,
3: yeah,
1: you're out.
3: Right. Mm.
1: You can't survive in the world because it's just, you're just streaming on adrenaline, adrenaline, adrenaline.
3: So what I hear is it's been a lot of intentionality in building a culture. Like, this didn't just start yesterday. This has been layers upon layers. And so now when you see from, like, to your point, from the greenskeeper to the tech guy to the superstar Jalen Hurts, what is the appetite for people who don't fit in the culture? Have you seen that? And how does that play out regardless of what a person brings to the table?
1: They don't last long.
3: Right.
1: I mean, we move on.
3: Like a Chip Kelly.
1: So Chip Kelly.
3: It seemed like Chip didn't fit in the culture.
1: This is a very good name to bring up. And Dr. Yeah, James knows. Mm-hmm.
3: Okay.
1: He's the worst person I've ever met in my life. I have actual dislike.
3: Hold on. You really don't like him, huh?
1: I have actual dislike for Chip Kelly. Chip Kelly was... He was really divisive in our building. I mean, he made Howie Roseman, our general manager, he physically moved his office from the football side of the building to the business side of the building to humiliate Howie Roseman. A lesser man would have been defeated. But what Howie did was he took that time to learn how he could be better. And he traveled to other sports teams around the world. How could he be a better leader? How could he relate more to others in the organization and make everyone feel special? And as it turned out, Chip did not last long. Howie came back, and I think his record speaks for itself since the 2016 season. He's been pretty great. During that visit that I told you about, the Eagles fans and the other team that came in, there was a player who walked past, and I said, hey, Marcus Epps used to play for the Raiders. Marcus, come on over here. These are the folks who run the alumni program. You may have met them. He goes, no, in that building, we never meet. The team, they don't. Mm-hmm. And I was like, whoa, other teams don't mingle their staff. Right. They're treated like this side and that side. In a business, if you're treated this side and that side, how do you expect everyone to work together for the common good? Why is this world so divided? Is it ego? Is it greed? Mm. I think so.
3: Well, I think it's that and a thousand other things.
1: Ignorance?
3: But we are at a point where we got to go to another commercial break.
1: I'm just warming up, Marcus.
3: I know, man. This is going great, Dave. I promise you. It's going great. On the other side, we're going to bring Dave, the unenergetic person, back on the other side. Thank you. 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

0: Got the groove, we're on the move, and guess what we're doing? We're jamming. We are jamming. Dr. James Smith Jr., I'm here with my brother Marcus Allen and with the passionate Dave Spadaro. Before we continue the interview, it's time for that segment, Just What the Doctor Ordered. Marcus, I believe a lot of us need to lose some weight.
1: Speak for yourself, significant weight.
0: You know, we wait for them, we wait for him, we wait for her, we wait for this opportunity, wait for our kids to get out of college before we act on our dreams. We wait too much. I believe we should consistently adhere to working on our tan. Okay. And TAN is T-A-N, stands for Take Action Now. If we're taking action now, working on our TAN, we're losing weight all the time. From a employment standpoint, I speak to a lot of colleges. And the first question I ask them, by a show of hands, how many of you are going to go on a job search after graduation? 99% of the folks have their hands up. And I say, no job search, go on a joy search. Because if you're pursuing your joy and not a job, you'll be doing what Dave Spadaro has done for the past 30 years. Because he said there was no stopping him. He was going to get into this field and make it happen. No one was going to get in the way. Research suggests that 80 to 85% of us are in jobs we don't like. That same 80 to 85% on Monday will say, I can't wait till the weekend gets here. It's Monday. And you can't wait till the weekend gets here. That's 5 days to live too. I don't like those odds. Take responsibility. Make it happen. Follow your joy. Follow your dreams. And you'll have the best occupation in the city. Because that's what Dave says all the time.
1: I love that. Now we talking today, Doc. Now that Just What the Doctor Ordered is perfect, because I think Dave mentioned this earlier around this idea of purpose. Right. And I feel like that's what you're talking about when you say take action now, but not just taking action now, taking intentional action. Right. And so one of the things that I was just working on this week was this idea of, like, people oftentimes, and Dave, I'm sure you've heard this. Well, I'm just trying to find my purpose. I only want to work in my purpose. I don't want to work a job. Right. To your point, sometimes you got to start where you got to start and build your way up. And so I believe that there's two steps before you get to your purpose, right? And I think you just spoke to one of them, Doc, which is first awareness. We talked about this at the beginning of the show. Like, know who you are, right? Before you can find your purpose, how can a person find their purpose and they don't even know who they are? Because in order for me to get a feel for you and be empathetic and understand Dave, I got to know me first.
0: Absolutely.
1: The second piece is clarity. Like, you don't find purpose, you find clarity first, and then clarity shows you your purpose. Purpose reveals itself. And so what Dave just shared.

0: I have my purpose, my passion, my path. Sometimes that doesn't happen until you're later in life. And if it doesn't happen when you're 22 years old, don't beat yourself up for it. Continue to look for that passion. Continue to search for that passion. If you find your passion at the age of 40, well, boy, congratulations. You found a passion. Right. As opposed to giving up on the dream of finding out who you are. I think, Marcus, I think a lot of people don't know who they are.
1: Right.
0: I think we live in a world of confusion. We are in social media instructed to present our very best life on Instagram. Well, is how realistic is that? You know, right. How tough must it be for kids right now? I think it's so difficult for kids who have to live this facade of this social media glamorous life. And then the other thing you said, Marcus, was sometimes we have to start at the bottom. I mean, I don't know. I don't know any other business but my business, and you always have to start at the bottom.
1: Correct.
0: Howie Roseman came out of college, law school, and he wrote to 32 teams in the NFL, letters to 32 teams in the NFL, and he started with the Eagles as an intern in 1999-2000, and here he is, the best general manager in the NFL. He's where he is because he had a vision for what he wanted to be, and he was willing to put in the work for it. And if you are not willing to put in the work to be great, then you're not going to be great.
1: Right.
0: I don't measure greatness in terms of how much money you make. I measure greatness in terms of how much fulfillment you have on a day-to-day basis. That Dr. James says, where it's Monday and I'm already looking ahead to Saturday, the agony that must be for people. And I know that there's a lot of people in that role. And I know that I'm very fortunate to be in a position and a profession that I love. It doesn't happen often, but it wouldn't have happened if I hadn't pursued it from the very first day. My first job was, in this business, was doing the morning announcements for my high school and reading the Westchester Henderson soccer team beating the Westchester East soccer team 3-2 and having people make fun of me for it. But it gave me reps on the microphone and I got better and better and better and better. And if you're not willing to do that, then how do you expect to find yourself?
2: Dave, you have people all the time. You ask them, how are things going? They'll say, same stuff, different day.
0: Yeah,
2: Or
0: I'm just living the dream and they don't really believe that they're living the dream and they kind of settle for it. And I'm not criticizing those people. If that's the life you want, that's fine. But if you're feeling tortured that you're not having that inner happiness, then do something about it.
1: And speaking of that inner happiness and that optimism, you chose as your theme song today, Fly Eagles Fly.
0: That's right. That's all I got. That's all I know. Right. That's all I know.
1: And what does that, how does that song and its lyrics speak to you? Because when I hear it, I hear a song of encouraging faithfulness. I hear optimism, encouragement. It's a reminder of, it almost feels like it was naturally meant for it to be an Eagles song, a Philadelphia song. What does that song mean to you and your leadership?
0: Look, it's my family. Away from my family. The Eagles world is what I am proudly for the majority of my life. I'm 60 years old and I've been doing this for... yes, thank you.
3: Thank you.
2: Look good.
0: Well, thank you. That's very nice. Thank you.
2: That ball here, man.
0: Well, I'm in the right audience here. I'm in the right audience.
3: He's not only a client, he's the president.
0: The Eagles are... I spend so much time there at work because I love it, because I'm around people that I love. Like, it's just my home.
1: Yes.
0: Now, it's not who defines me. There will come a time when it is over. And I don't want anybody to remember Dave Spadaro because he was a great writer or because he spit on the star or because I want them to remember that he was a great family man, that he loved his kids and wives, and that he is a great friend and trustworthy and just a great person to be around.
1: Hold on a second.
0: I was married and divorced.
3: Nothing gets past me, brother.
0: My greatest accomplishment is A, that my children are best friends, and that B, for this past Christmas, my ex-wife, my kids, who have recently moved back to Philadelphia, came to my house, and my current wife had
1: Hold on, let's talk about that. Like, no, dog, I can't. Because we're fellow divorcees. Yeah.

0: right? So what type of person does it take to be able to bring your ex-wife and your wife together in a harmonious family environment?
1: Well, when we went through the divorce, my wife and I both agreed that we loved each other.
0: Okay.
1: But that we didn't want to be married to each other anymore.
0: Mm, very mature. Ooh.
1: Yeah, it was right around the time of the Gwyneth Paltrow and Chris Martin conscious uncoupling. And right. We followed that model. And we never criticized each other. We've never criticized each other. We know that we are different levels of energy for each other, that we're both really happy without each other.
0: Y'all didn't even cuss each other out during the divorce.
1: Like, not one bit.
0: Did you get a lawyer? Did she have a lawyer?
1: Yeah, she spent, I'll tell you this. This is okay. She spent like $1,100 on her lawyer. I spent like $1,300 on my lawyer.
2: Oh, my That's goodness.
1: It. It was money. Dude. Because money's not the thing. She's the mother of my children. Mm. I never want the mother of my children to suffer. I loved her parents. I remember after my divorce, her father, my former father-in-law, who's since passed away, who I loved dearly, I wanted to buy a house. He offered to loan me money to buy a house.
2: Wow.
1: That's how tight the bond was.
0: He was your former father-in-law.
1: He was my former father-in-law at the time. I just don't believe in bad karma. Like, I don't believe in, like, having money be the obstacle. And many times in a divorce, it's either infidelity or finances or just rage that makes that divorce so nasty and the relationship so irreparable.
0: That sounds like another show right there, man.
2: It does.
1: I think my ex-wife and I should go on the road and talk about divorce.
0: I agree.
1: I mean, wouldn't that be a powerful message to people? If he can do it?
0: Yes.
1: If people can do it, though.
0: No, absolutely.
2: That's powerful. But what's even more powerful, Dave and Angela recently got married,
1: mm-hmm,
2: at the link.
1: Yes.
2: 50-yard line. And at some point, everyone sang, "Fly, love birds, fly, standing here so blissfully. Fly, love birds, fly, say I do in 1, 2, 3, through the lows and the highs. And when you run out of supply, fly, love birds, fly, on the road to matrimony, S-P-A-D-A-R-O-S, Madero."
0: Yeah. I love that.
2: Jen, real stuff.
1: Jen Weinberg did that. Thank you, Jen. She put that together. That was brilliant on her part. Well done. That's very, very well done, James.
0: Yeah.
2: I mean,
1: I'm not perfect. I am so far from perfect. I have incredibly, there are things that about myself that I do not like that I'm in therapy for. I believe in therapy. I believe in trying to make yourself better all the time. I'm not portraying myself as anything special in any way, but I'm saying I work at it and I recognize my faults. And I think that is also part of leadership, recognizing who you are and that you are going to make mistakes and that you are accountable for the mistakes that you make.
0: I think it's good that you know you're not special, but I think there's many of us who believe you're special, my friend. Just based off of this interview today, you are certainly a special man. We are at the end of this particular segment. We will come back on the other side to talk about somebody who's unique and special. My guy, David Spadaro. See you on the other side.
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0: This is how we've been doing it for nearly an hour here with the amazing, effervescent Dave Spadaro and me and my partner, Marcus Allen. We're talking all things jam, all things leadership, all
1: things. We're going to start having a spelling bee right here. Effervescent.
2: Effervescent. Yeah. I've never been referred to as effervescent.
3: They are bad.
0: I'm an English major, master's journalism. From the outside looking in, Dave, last year and again this year, there seemed to be some friction between number one and number 11. And you're in the locker room. You're on the field. We're just watching it unfold. And then again this year, there seemed to be some, I'm always open. Last year, we're reading the book on the bench. And Jalen seems to be, well, whatever. But as Nick Sirianni, how do you handle it when you have two alphas, two integral parts of your team seemingly not on the same page?
2: You played football.
0: Absolutely.
2: Do you love everybody in the locker room?
0: No.
2: Well, there you go. I mean, that happens all the time. I've seen all-out fistfights in the locker room. And this is an incredibly competitive environment. Everybody wants to have success. Everybody wants the football. And the way you solve it is to communicate. Now, sometimes, look, what you guys see, as you know, in the public represents maybe 10% of what really happens behind the scenes. Mm. And so you have to deal with that head on. You have to have open lines of communication. You have to have respect. Nick Sirianni does a great job meeting with his leadership council, as did Andy Reid, as did Doug Peterson, Chip Kelly, not so much, and respecting what their concerns are. A.J. Brown is a super competitive guy. He thinks he is open all the time. Every receiver thinks they are open all the time.
0: Throw me the damn ball, right?
2: Now, when A.J. Brown dropped a couple passes against the Chargers, did anybody speak up and criticize A.J. Brown? No. Right. So you kind of just understand the personality, the temperament. You work it out. You resolve it. You have the leaders of the team, the very hires up, address it, and hopefully it goes away. When you don't address it, then it festers, and that's what ruins a team.
1: From a leadership perspective, real quick, who would you say is the best leader from a coach's perspective all time for the Eagles? And who's the best leader from a team member perspective, player?
2: Yeah, I mean, Andy Reid and Nick is right up there, but Andy Reid did it for 14 years. And to change the message and keep it fresh is very, very difficult. Very difficult. Nick has been here now. It's been, what, six seasons? And he's great. Five seasons. He's great. He's big on the inspirational. He's big on a collegiate atmosphere, high energy, high tempo, keeps it fun, keeps it competitive. From a player standpoint, I would probably go with Troy Vincent, who's now a high ranking member of the NFL.
1: Yeah.
2: He's under Roger Goodell on the management side. You know, the quarterback is a position where you are constantly in the public eye. There seems to be, through the years, resentment toward the quarterback through the Donovan McNabb days all the way through at times with Jalen. So you kind of, the quarterbacks who are the strongest understand that and shrug that off and try to relate to the players. It's not going to be possible to relate to all 53. Honestly, Marcus, most guys are aware that you have to take care of your job. And if you're not focused on what your responsibilities are and instead are worried about what everybody else is doing, you're not going to keep your job very long. That's the thing about football that's so cool. You have to earn the trust of the guy next to you, because that person's success is reliant upon you carrying out your assignments and your responsibilities and not trying to make it about you. So again, my style of leadership is to be selfless and to build a team around you that's great. And that's kind of, I've learned that from being with the Philadelphia Eagles for so long. There have been players who don't understand that concept. Terrell Owens, for example, a great football player, but it was always about Terrell Owens. And he ruined the relationships of a team that we bent over backwards for him. We were willing to do anything, recognizing his talents. He had the fans of Philadelphia, the fickle fans of Philadelphia, singing T.O., T.O., T.O., T.O., and he blew it.
1: Yeah.
2: And he just became a rolling stone in his career and really never accomplished anything other than the individual award of making it to the Pro Football Hall of Fame, which I'm sure is really satisfying for a narcissist, but not for somebody whose ultimate goal should be to win a Super Bowl.
1: So real quick, I know we're ending here shortly. as we go into the encore, give our listeners, what is one thing that they can do over the next 30 days that can be beneficial and change their lives?
2: Sit back and this is funny you asked that, because I've had friends who are men who are single and they're kind of playing that chasing game. and I say to them, well, have you ever asked yourself, what do you want?
0: Mm.
2: And they say, no, I really haven't. I'm just kind of chasing. So I would say to people, take some time to find out, what do you want? What do you really want? What are you really chasing? Is it more money? Is it more enjoyment? Is it more of an intellectual challenge? What do you want? And I find that people really don't know what they want. So I think that's the first thing, is be real with yourself. And again, I think in our world, we live in a fantasy world. You know, when you walk into the NovaCare complex, we have a trophy case, and it's got the Lombardi trophies and the championship rings and everything. And right next to that is a gallery of heroes with Rosa Parks, with Nelson Mandela, etc. And the point is, we work in a fantasy world. These are the people who really made the difference in the world.
0: Yeah.
2: Use your platform to change the world and understand that those are the important people. What you do is just accentuating the brand of entertainment, helping the Eagles win football games, making a difference off the football field. I don't know if any of that makes sense, but
1: it makes all the sense.
2: Yeah.
1: Dave, I love that. What do you think about today's show, Dave?
0: I was going to say, this is another one of the shows where we have to bring the person back.
1: Yeah.
0: Because we didn't even
2: Oh my gosh, I would love that.
0: We didn't even get into his speaking. He's motivational speaking and cutting his teeth.
2: Can you imagine with all this energy that I've got here?
1: Like,
2: I'm learning. No, he's the best.
1: Yes.
2: Dr. James is my mentor, my guru, my God.
1: What you don't know is, I guess, what our listeners don't know is both Dave and I are alumni of the Dr. James Smith Jr.
2: The boot camp.
1: Absolutely.
2: Is a game changer.
1: Absolutely.
2: Everybody should take in high school, they should take a public speaking class and a personal finance class. And then as an adult, you should all go to the Dr. James boot camp. It is a life changer.
0: It's where we jam.
2: Yeah.
1: Yes, it is.
2: It is a great jam.
1: So what we're going to do is we always end with three takeaways. And today's takeaway, our culture isn't built in a season. It is built each and reinforced each and every day. Dave showed us that today. Awareness is the difference between confidence and complacency. We know our Eagles are never complacent. Our fans certainly are not. And lastly, leadership is about creating belonging, not just producing results. And I love the culture, Dave, that you just spit for us. I really appreciate you sharing some of the inner workings of an organization that knows how to do it right.
2: Repetition is the burden of leadership.
0: I love it. Love it.
2: Every single day, you got to do it.
0: Get those reps in.
2: Thanks for having me, guys.
1: My producer's cutting me off. 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
10: Well, good Monday afternoon, everyone. Welcome to Tell Me More with Carol Holloway. We have a super packed show today, so get ready to listen. Something new and unusual at the end of our show that I've never done before. We are live right here at the WWDB studios on 860 AM on the podcast that's recording right now, and then it'll be up later, Odyssey. And you can reach out to me on Instagram and Facebook under Tell Me More with Carol Holloway. Thank you so much for listening. We're not going to do anything political today. Sigh, take a break. I'm going to jump right into our show because this is a topic that I've talked about over and over and over again. This is the throwback to my home improvement fix and facts show, and it's so important. When I have a great guest like this, I love to bring them on. And when it comes to hurricane and tornado season, it only takes one storm to change lives and communities. So joining us in just a second will be Sarah Dillingham. She is currently the Senior Director of Product Design and Senior Meteorologist, leading the team responsible for helping communicate IBHS's science to a wide range of audiences. Prior to that, she spent 9 years with the Weather Channel, and she served as the Senior Weather Producer, producing for several shows, including the popular Underground Weather show and the WX Geek podcast. She's got such a vast history, but I really want to bring her on board right now. I want to jump into this because I can't. You saw the storms we just had. You see what's going on in Gary, Indiana. So let's talk to Sarah right now. Good afternoon, Sarah. Welcome to Tell Me More with Carol Holloway. How are you today?
11: I'm doing well, Carol, here in South Carolina. How are you doing?
10: Well, we're doing very good here on the East Coast, so up near Philadelphia. So thank you. But you know what? It's raining, and it's been raining pretty much all August, which I have never seen. And even though this isn't expected to be a really serious hurricane season, I'm heading down the shore next week.
11: Yeah.
10: So why is it so important? And I know I stress this on the show all the time, to prepare and strengthen vulnerable parts of our home. Why is this so important?
11: Yeah, well, Carol, as you mentioned, every year we look to hurricane season, right? Starts June 1, goes all the way till November 30th. There are different atmospheric indicators that we can look at. One of those is something called El Nino. And I think that's kind of why people are thinking like, well, this might be a little bit of a quieter season, right? And that's typically what happens due to the atmospheric conditions that set up in the tropics. However, as I preached in my previous career as a broadcast meteorologist and still do here at IBHS, is that it only takes one storm for it to be a, quote, big year for you and your family. I'll turn back to all the way early 90s, Hurricane Andrew, that struck Southeast Florida, Category 5 hurricane, generational storm. That was the A-named storm, right? First storm of the year, happened in late August, and the rest of the year was relatively quiet. But we remember 1992 because that stood out because of that specific storm. So that's why we say it only takes one, and that's why each year we want homeowners to prepare like that is the season that you're going to get that hit, because that's how we really ensure that we're always prepared for whatever happens.
10: I did not realize that about 50% of the United States population lives within 50 miles of a coast. Like, that's amazing. That's a lot of people.
11: Yeah. That's absolutely right. And, in those coastal locations, we have more than $9 trillion of insured coastal property that is exposed to hurricanes from the Gulf Coast all the way to the Atlantic. All right. So that's Texas all the way to Maine. So we have a lot of real estate in those areas closest to the coast. But most importantly, we have a lot of families and a lot of communities. And that's really what we're about here at IBHS. Yes, we want to protect the homes and businesses, the structures that you live in, that you call home. But at the end of the day, these structures make up your community and how you thrive. And so when we can help prepare our communities, and that starts with the individual homes, the individual businesses, when we can prepare those communities against these hazards like hurricanes and tropical storms, that's when we can limit the likelihood of damage and also allow us to recover and hopefully not be displaced from the weather in the first place, because we can't do anything about the hazards coming, right? The storms are going to come whether we like it or not. But what we can do is control how we prepare. And that's what we're keenly focused on here at IBHS.
10: Let's remind our listeners, because I've had IBHS here before representing, and let's remind our listeners, what does IBHS stand for?
11: So we are the Insurance Institute for Business and Home Safety. We are a nonprofit research organization. We are doing full-scale testing on structures here in our large test chamber. We can recreate the conditions that you would experience in a low-wind Category 3 hurricane. Our chamber can get winds up to 125, 130 miles per hour. We can put full-size houses into our test chamber, blow wind and rain at them, and see how these components are going to react at scale in the face of these winds and the wind-driven rain that we see from these tropical systems. We also study hail and wildfire as well. We can burn down full-scale structures and learn what are the building material limits that they can actually go through and withstand. What is the structure spacing in communities that can potentially lead to those homes surviving or not being able to survive? So that's just a quick preview of the things that we do here. But all of that is in the name of trying to better prepare homes and businesses, impact building codes so that for generations to come, we are building stronger against the weather that we face.
10: So when we get warnings along the coastline or even inland, because hurricanes travel, flooding and all the other stuff that comes with it, it only takes one storm. And people that have dealt with this over and over again say, it hasn't affected me in the past. Mm-hmm. Why should I prepare? Tell us why.
11: Yeah, so that's the thing. It I think as humans, we kind of get used to what we know, right? And say, oh, well, the tornado never comes here, or the fire never comes there, or hurricanes never go here, until they do. And then when they do, we want to make sure that we're prepared and we're not just kind of waiting and playing catch up. Because when we have these storms taking place, especially if you're in areas along the coast, I mean, you're not able to get outside in some of these stronger storms because it is dangerous. You have high winds and rain, and those winds are picking up objects and throwing those down the road. I mean, I've seen colleagues injured pretty seriously just by getting in the wind flow, you know, as they're covering these storms by accident. And so it's something you really don't want to be doing, is trying to prepare during the storm. Also, as we're leading up to these events as well, everyone else that has not prepared, they're trying to do the same thing, right? We're all running to the hardware stores. We're all trying to get those materials to board up our windows and doors. We're trying to get those generators, those last minute items, and other people are as well. So that really drives up the demand. And unfortunately, that drives up the cost as well. And sometimes you might not be able to get the materials that you need. So this is why pre-storm prep in the early part of the season before a storm happens is so important. We really hope that you did all that preparation and don't have to use it. But in the event that you have to use it, you're ready to go and you're not trying to play catch up. And so, like I said, that would be my advice, is just because you have not experienced that yet doesn't mean that you never will. There may be some people, but I guarantee you, the people that get hit by tornadoes and tropical cyclones each year say, there are people that say, I never thought it would be me. I never thought it would be my family. And so that's what we really are trying to avoid.
10: I agree with you there. And we try to drive this home on Tell Me More all the time, because it is so important to be prepared. So tell our listeners again, because I'm hoping that they're listening and somebody will finally say, I better do this. Sarah said too. What are some of the things that we can do to prepare for a storm that is in the forecast? And what low-cost steps can really make a difference?
11: Yeah. Well, so there's kind of a range of things that you can do. And we're going to focus on wind first. Wind, when it blows, right, I already mentioned that it can carry projectiles and that kind of thing, things that are loose items outside your home. So as a storm is approaching, or high winds, whether it be tropical cyclone, thunderstorm, whatever, make sure you've got a place to bring in some of those loose items or secure those outdoors so that those don't become loose projectiles and potentially cause damage to your home or get carried down the street and potentially damage some of your neighbor's property as well. Also, we're going to look at things as we walk up in the wind damage. We're going to look at things like potentially our siding to get damaged. Just keep an eye on that. We often see vinyl siding peeling off in some of these higher winds in some of those locations. So that is a common damage mode that we see when hurricanes and tropical storms move through. We also could potentially see damage to our soffits. That's the areas of our eaves where our roof hangs over. Make sure that those soffits are fastened and secured properly so that they're not going to get peeled away and start flapping in high winds, because that can allow water to get inside as well. And then really, we want to look at the roof first and foremost, right? The roof is our home's first line of defense because it is taking the brunt of the sunlight, because the ultraviolet light is beating down on her roof cover materials, mm-hmm. particularly on asphalt shingles. And that wind can potentially tear off those asphalt shingles, and that can expose our roof deck. If we do not have something called a sealed roof deck, you have seams that are naturally placed in your roof as those boards are nailed together, because the boards expand and contract with the seasons. And so we need to seal those gaps some way. And at IBHS, we believe that that's a sealed roof deck that can be achieved in a couple different ways that I can talk through. But having that sealed roof deck, if something should happen to your roof cover, that's going to help you to keep the water out. Wind and water are two of the biggest hazards in tropical cyclones, and our goal is to keep the wind and the water out. So if we can keep the wind out, that's the first goal. But if then the wind tears our roof cover and we don't have that sealed roof deck, water gets in, that amplifies damage, that increases the cost of our insurance claim. So we're not only dealing with a wind claim, we're also dealing with a water claim. And water damage, if you've ever experienced it, it can be very extensive and can be things that you see and things that you don't see. And if it's not taken care of, that can lead to mold. And then I also want to talk about, in the wind space, garage doors. Garage doors are the largest opening in your home. When they fail, that can allow wind inside the structure that can push out on the walls and up on the roof. That actually works with the wind forces outside your home that are pulling out on the wall and up on the roof, right? So we've got that net pull up on our pull and push up on our roof and the net push and pull out on our walls. And wind will find the weakest link. So this is why the roof and the garage door, those are two of the biggest things that you can do to make an investment in the resilience of your home to help protect it against structural damage from the wind. And then last but not least, the water, the rain, right? We already talked about the sealed roof deck if your roof cover fails, but also rainwater. You want to clean out those gutters and make sure that that water can easily drain into the gutter, through the downspouts, and away from your home so the water doesn't build up, back up, potentially get up into your underneath your roof cover, into your attic, and those kind of things. So I kind of covered a lot of different things right there. Happy to hone in on a couple different pieces if you need to, but those are just some of the things, like from the top to the bottom, from low cost to maybe more financial investment in your home that you can do to help protect it from damage.
10: Right. And financial investment is important, and the insurance companies will definitely help with that if you do the upgrades that are necessary to your home. Right, Sarah?
11: Yeah, so there are, for instance, the Fortified program, which I know some of your listeners, they may be familiar with that program. But if not, you can check that out on fortifiedhome.org. There are grant programs in a lot of different states, particularly here in North Carolina, Alabama, Louisiana, even areas in the coast and the Northeast coast that have fortified roof programs and actually offer grant money to help you upgrade your roof to a fortified roof, which is going to help protect it further against high winds and wind driven rain, and can also offer hail protection depending on what level of that roof designation that you'd like to install. But yes, that there are ways that you can be rewarded for doing mitigations to your home, because we always think about, oh, I want to improve my home. We think about upgrading our kitchens or our bathrooms, and that's okay. But we want to also get people thinking about, how can I invest in my home to make sure that it's going to last, not just look pretty, but also function properly and well and perform when we have these events come through.
10: Okay, great information. So, Sarah, with your vast experience, which I told our listeners about before you came on board, how far inland can a storm actually go and cause damage?
11: Well, we can see storms travel hundreds of miles inland and still cause damage. As tropical storms and hurricanes make landfall, that's when they're going to be at their maximum intensity, typically, in the way of wind. However, that is only rating the wind speed. That's what those categories rate. It's a wind scale that we rate the intensity of these tropical storms and hurricanes, right? Category 1, 2, 3, 4, 5. But as those storms are then carried inland by the same steering patterns that are in the mid and upper levels of the atmosphere, those winds that are steering those storms, they are carried inland. As those storms move inland, they are still a wind risk, because it does take time for those stronger winds to wind down. And as these other atmospheric processes start to take place, as it's sort of losing its tropical characteristics and moving inland, we can still see tornadoes spawned from this. Hurricane Ivan in 2004 was a prolific producer of tornadoes. I believe over 100, 127 tornadoes or something like that, as it continued its path inland beyond its tropical phase. I also recall during my days in broadcast covering, I believe it was Hurricane Ida that made landfall in 2020, and believe it actually caused devastating flash flooding in its post-tropical phase in the New York City metro area. Hurricane Helene made landfall in coastal Florida 2 years ago, did unbelievable damage here in western North Carolina due to extreme winds, 80 to 100 miles per hour, but also the devastating rainfall and flooding that we saw unfold in those mountain communities. So we have countless examples of storms being impactful at the coast and inland, and sometimes more impactful inland than they were at the coast originally. So this is why we always want people to pay attention. If you are in the path of one of these storms, you could see all of these hazards at some point. And so it's also important for you to think about that as we approach hurricane season each year.
10: So, Sarah, I'm going to hope to pick your brain and help us with some misnomers here. Is it wise, if you know it's really windy in your area and a storm is coming, is it wise to open a window on each side of the house? You're like, we hear that, like, open a window, let the air flow through. Help our listeners.
11: Yeah, so that's actually the opposite of what you want to do. That's, I guess, what we would call here in the South is an old wives' tale. You know, we say, oh, well, if you open up the windows before a tornado, that's going to help equalize the pressure in your home. That's the opposite of what happens. You want to keep the wind out of your home at all costs. And so opening that window is actually just going to allow the wind inside. I talked a little bit about the wind getting inside, what it's doing, right? It's pushing out on your walls and up on your roof in those rooms that it gets into. And so that actually makes your home more vulnerable to wind damage because that wind is going to try to get out. It's going to find the weakest link, whether that be a section or a chunk of your roof or potentially a wall. Here in our full-scale test chamber in demonstrations that we have done, we've shown what happens when a home can get internally pressurized, meaning the wind, the building envelope fails, either a window breaks, a door busts open, a garage door fails, wind gets inside, and we have seen parts of a roof. We have seen the entire roof system get torn off a home. We have seen a wall get pushed out and destroyed and torn off and carried out the back of our test chamber. So we have seen some significant damage when wind gets in the home. So this is why closing those exterior doors, windows, even closing your interior doors can help, right? Closing the exterior ones keeps the wind out. But if you should have a failure of that building envelope, shutting those interior doors can help compartmentalize the wind into smaller areas of the home. And by doing that, we've actually found that you can decrease the amount of uplift strength on your roof by 30%. That means that you're giving your roof a better chance to hold on, right, in the event that wind should get in. So, yeah, that's a kind of an old misnomer of like trying to let the house breathe, so to speak. That's not what you want to do. You want to keep the wind out.
10: And I thought I'd bring that up because somebody just, actually it was my husband said, you know, we're expecting a really bad windstorm. Let's open this. And I'm like, I don't know. I'm going to ask the expert. Another misnomer that we need to understand for people that may not have a basement or may not have an attic, where's the safest place to take cover in your home?
11: Yeah, so we say hide from the wind, run from the water, right? So when we have tropical systems, when you have evacuation orders issued, and I know I'm kind of going off topic, but I'm coming back. When we have evacuation orders issued, those are issued for storm surge, right? The storm surge values are expected to be life-threatening, and thus they will initiate evacuations, whether voluntary or mandatory, in your area. We do advise if you are asked to evacuate, please do so and listen to those local officials. Even if you have the strongest home in the block, you still have to do those kinds of things. But when we're sheltering from the wind, whether it be tornado, because we cover those kinds of winds here at IBHS, but whether it be tornado or high winds from a hurricane or tropical storm, getting in one of those interior rooms on a lower floor is one of the best ideas. If you do have a basement and you're not concerned about flooding, right? Because if flooding gets in, it's going to flood the basement the first place. And unfortunately, I've seen that happen. People will try to take shelter in their attic during extreme flood events. They get trapped in the attic, or people will try to hide from a tornado in their basement. But then there's also a flash flood threat that develops, and then that's also a risk. So we can also see these events evolve too. But generally, the lowest floor of your home, the most interior room of your home is the best place to hide from the wind. And then if water gets in the mix, well, then you want to give yourself a way to escape the structure, right? Because you don't want to get trapped inside in that regard. And those are some of the more severe cases. But just in general, if you are riding out a storm and you are not under an evacuation order, that lowest floor interior room, that's going to protect you from any exterior walls. If there should be a projectile that gets launched through your windows or launched through the home, because we see that in tropical storms, right, or hurricanes, where our windows could fail if we don't have hurricane shutters or we don't have that that plywood, you know, protecting our windows. We advise hurricane shutters if you're in hurricane-prone areas. But we want to, you know, protect that building envelope, right? But if something should go through, if you being in an interior room means there's more walls between you and the outside. So that's really kind of what you want to do there.
10: I love that. You know, Sarah, every time I have the experts on, every time I have a meteorologist or an insurance person dealing with weather, we learn something new. I could keep you here for my whole hour because I have so many more questions. So I invite you to come back again. But for our listeners that learned something new today, because I did, where can we go for more information?
11: Absolutely. Well, you can go to ibhs.org/hurricane ready. That's going to give you a hurricane ready guide that's going to go over some of the actions that we talked about today and a lot of actions that we weren't able to get to today. You can also check out our Fortified Home program at fortifiedhome.org. Find out some of the ways that you can strengthen your roof, also strengthen your garage door, your windows and doors if you want to upgrade to some that are impact resistant. Garage door if you want to upgrade to one that is wind pressure rated. We advise that whether we're dealing with tropical cyclones or tornadoes. That's actually a mitigation that we advise people to do to help protect that largest opening of your home and prevent some of the other roof and wall damage that I was just talking about earlier. So check out those resources on our website because we do have a lot and we update that each season.
10: It's a fabulous website. Sarah Klappa, IBHS Senior Meteorologist and Senior Product Director of Product Design. I thank you for joining us this afternoon. Thank you for your time.
11: Thank you, Carol. It was a pleasure. We'll hope to see you again soon.
10: I sure hope so. Take care.
12: 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Dial the 988 Suicide and Crisis Hotline, where trained professionals will handle your case and get you the help you need any day, anytime. All reports are fully confidential. Dial 988, and a responder will do everything they can to assist you. Remember, if you see something, say something. You may just be saving someone's life. 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

0: Sarah, for spending time with us. You heard me introduce her one way at the beginning and another way at the end. That's because she recently got married and I forgot her married name in the beginning. So thank you so much, Sarah. Great information. Go to the IBHS website. You'll learn so much more. And when it comes to things like this, hurricanes, tornadoes, cleaning up your yard, getting things prepared, it's always the right time to have the right equipment to use. And I was lucky enough to product test some utility gloves and some gardening gloves. I put them out to two of my contractors, including one of my grandsons who was doing some serious carpentry and gardening, to the landscaper and myself. Of course, I must test all these things. And I found some great usage of the work gloves that were sent to me. So I want to explain them to you people, because I know when I use gardening gloves, they don't hold up as well as I like. And sometimes, because of the way that they're made, sometimes the dirt still seems to seep through the gloves. And when you're running around cleaning your gardens up, picking up all the debris that's going on outside, you want to make sure that you have the right equipment. So when you're gardening, I found these Diggs gardening gloves and Diggs full grain goat skin gloves. Amazing. So let me tell you about the gardening gloves, because those are the ones that I tested. Diggs Signature Women's Gardening Gloves, high abrasion palms with knuckle padding, which was really huge, especially on the palms when you're working with those tools. Synthetic leather finger reinforcements. Like I said, I didn't get that bleed through of the dirt that I usually get. It's got a nice four-way stretch of spandex for breathability, adjustable wrist straps, extended cuffs. They're machine washable and they washed up really nice. Currently rated 4 out of 5 stars across 200 plus reviews. You can find them at Home Depot. The other one that I didn't have a chance to test, but the landscaper did, the premium leather option in the Diggs line, which is full grain goat skin in a woman's fit, is naturally soft, highly durable, suited for rose pruning, heavier garden work where the fabric of the gloves often wears through. So this was something that was really awesome to work with, according to the landscaper, and that they really loved it, especially when trimming back the rose bushes. So I was super excited to be able to test them. Now, the other thing that was really cool to test was Wrangler makes a utility work glove. We had two contractors test them, one of them being my husband, who you know is a licensed and insured contractor. These were all-purpose with a synthetic leather palm and reinforced grip, fingers, thumb saddle. And what was really unique, which he really liked, was the touchscreen compatibility when using his cell phone, and machine washable, quick elastic, easy fit cuff, and they go from sizes M through XL. Now, he was testing in a large, but he could have used an extra large, he said. The everyday work glove for DIY work, you know, cleaning up everything from that tornado mess that you just had, or hurricane, or flooding around your property. Great for yard work and great for repairs at under $10 for the price on that. And then the Rancher work glove, that's another product by Wrangler. That is a step-up option from the regular utility work gloves that I just talked about that you can buy for $9.96 at Walmart. Yes, Walmart. I don't shop there, but I know a lot of people do, and I know you'll find them in other places as well. But the Rancher is a step-up option of full leather construction built for heavier work like fencing, hauling, Rancher property maintenance. So these are amazing gloves, and the same durability. It's the same durability, and you focus on the utility in the glove, you know, with the premium material that's in those. And it's, I think what's really important is, you know me, if you've listened to my past home improvement fix and fact shows, you know, when I find products that I really, really like, I rave about them and I will talk about them and I will encourage them. So I was happy to test these gloves, and with the Wrangler men's utility gloves, I just wanted to let you know that they're designed for exterior boost. Like they're breathable and high performance, which is really good. And they're just really rugged and tough. So if you're looking for any of these types of products, I'm just highly advising you that it's just amazing when you have the right products to do the work. And these gloves, like I said, Wrangler utility gloves, Wrangler ranch gloves, Diggs, D-I-G-Z gardener gloves, like I said, $19.97 at Home Depot, and Diggs full grain goat skin gloves. You can find them there as well. So I highly recommend them if you are doing any home improvement things around your home, any gardening, landscaping. These are the perfect item for you. So I want to thank I want to thank Hillman Press Box for sending me these samples to try out, and they get thumbs up from me, 5 stars. I'm good. I don't know who gave them lower than that, but they got a 4.8, but they were awesome. Now we're going to take a quick commercial break, and then we're going to come back with something weird that I never talk about on my show. It's, You know how much I love music, and Shane's in the studio and he's always trying to find perfect music for me. So for this upcoming piece that we're about to do that I did record last week, because what was happening happened on Friday. Yes, you must listen to know what I'm going to talk about, because I was a little bit like a deer in headlights. I was a little bit out of my element with this particular interview, but it was awesome. It was really fun to talk to these people. What am I talking about? Well, guess what? You got to wait till we come back from commercial break. You're listening to Tell Me More with Carol Holloway.
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0: does that give you a little bit of a clue of what we're going to be talking about? Yes, hip hop. Yeah, crazy, isn't it? So I'm really excited because I had an opportunity to interview the star co-creator and executive producer, and then the second co-creator and executive producer and the producer. I'll tell you who they are in just a couple minutes. And I thought, wow, what is this? I did not realize that it's now 11 years and there is a hip hop film festival. And it was running, we just missed it, from August 19th to the 23rd. Across venues, including Look, Dine-In, Cinema on the Hudson. Yes, up in New York. That's where hip hop got its start. Uh-huh. I know. Like, do you realize this? Like, I'm a throwback of the 70s. I thought were great years of great music. And I did not realize that in the early 70s, that's when hip hop started. I just didn't know. And it was started. And I don't know if it's the same person. DJ Kool Herc hosted a back to school party that marked the beginning of this influential movement back in August 11th of 1973. And it's been widely recognized. Hip hop has emerged as a response to social and economic challenges faced by urban youth, transforming their experience into a vibrant cultural movement. So back in 1973, interesting to know that. So why am I talking about this particular interview that I got to do? Because I didn't know a whole lot about hip hop and I wanted to find out a little bit about the film festival. And like I said, 11th year, and having the opportunity to talk to the star co-creator and executive producer, Romeo Etienne, is really awesome. Hope Hollingsworth Coaxum, I want to say her name right, was the co-creator and executive producer, and Naomi Taylor was the producer of this particular series. And the series that they were able to show was a momentum that continues to build for what's called Half Past 30, the acclaimed New York dramedy by Romeo Etienne and Hope Hollingsworth Coaxum, as the project has officially been selected and spotlighted as part of the prestigious 2026 Hip Hop Film Festival in New York City. So you'll be able to look this information up. They're going to tell us where we can find all this information. Following the successful premiere at the Big Apple Film Festival, where the pilot generated strong audience reactions and industrial interest, Half Past 30 has quickly established itself as one of the most talked about independent television projects currently on the festival circuit. There is so much information here. The first pilot episode, called You, Me, Him and Her, introduces viewers to the main character, Romeo Carter, as he navigates career uncertainty, complicated friendships, romantic challenges, while attempting to redefine his future. Gosh, don't we all do that every day? Trying to redefine our future and deal with the complicated challenges of friendships and romances and partners and career uncertainty. Well, you know what? I don't want to talk about this anymore. Let's bring them on board right now. We have the three stars, Romeo, Hope, and Naomi, here to talk with us.
1: Welcome all. Thank you so much for coming on. Tell Me More.
2: Yes, thank you so much, Carol, for having us.
1: This is exciting because I want you to tell our listeners more. First of all, whoever wants to take this question, let's start with this. This is the 11th year for the Hip Hop Film Festival. Can you tell us where it is this year and tell our listeners a little bit about the Hip Hop Festival?
2: Yes, the Hip Hop Film Festival is in the 11th year. Our show, the first episode, is being premiered this Friday, August 21st at 9 p.m. at the Look Cinema in Dobbs Ferry, New York. So that's one place that they can see it. They can also see it online if they're not able to make it to the theater, at myfreshtv.com under the title 30-something.
1: Okay, great. That helps our listeners know how to navigate to find it. So we are fortunate enough, I was telling our listeners about the three of you. Roman, thank you so much for joining us. What did it feel like to bring Carter to life? How much of him is inspired by your own journey?
3: Thank you for asking that. This is Romeo here, and I am the co-writer, co-creator, and also blessed to actually be starring in it as well. As far as Romeo Carter goes, there's definitely like pieces of Romeo in his ambition, his stubbornness, his creativity, even like his desire to build something of his own. I understand all of that because that's a part of me. But at the same time, Romeo is not me. You know, I always say that he's a character who comes, you know, carries certain truths from my experiences. But we allow him to make, of course, his own decisions, his own mistakes. And, of course, like this whole story is his own journey.
1: I love this. You've chosen to build an entire universe with Half Past 30 and the companion microdrama Romeo and Layla. Was that always part of the vision that you had?
3: Well, I can definitely answer that again. This is Romeo again. See, what happens in this case is that the universe itself is definitely like grown beyond anything that we originally imagined. Once we started developing these characters, we realized that there's a lot of relationships and stories that deserve to be like featured or give, you know, room to breathe. As far as Romeo and Layla go, we wanted to give an opportunity to explore some more of that dynamic, with Layla being one of the supporting characters and, of course, the character's best friend. We also wanted to take the moment to use this project as a marketing and audience building tool. And so far, with the numbers that we've gotten back, it's been successful, and it's got people, like, talking about, you know, the project and

0: 30, I envisioned that I would be married and running a business. And sometimes those things don't happen. And just because you may be past the half point of 30 doesn't mean that your life is over. The best years are still ahead of you. You still have time to reinvent yourself, to still reach those goals, to still continue life. And so, as the title says, half past 30, it's not over just because you're at the halfway point of where you thought you would be at a certain age. And this is what happens in this. The lead character, the star character, Romeo, he's discovering himself in all aspects of life after the spotlight. You know, he was this major superstar rapper, independent rapper, and now that is gone. So now what? I'm past this age. I'm past this point in my life. Now what? Now what do I do in my career, in my relationships, in my romantic relationships? What do I do now that I'm half past 30?
1: Okay, that makes a lot of sense. I think a lot of people do ask that question. So, Hope, this one's for you. How does the series balance the humor, romance, and authenticity of the hip-hop culture?
2: So, yes, this is Hope, and I am one of the co-creators and co-writer, producer, and director for Half Past 30. Carol, I'm thinking that it kind of grounds all three in that main character, like Romeo Carter's journey, you know, rediscovering himself. And the humor comes naturally from friendships and relationships and romance. It's his desire for, you know, like a genuine connection. He wants that, right? Right, Carol? But there's so much more he has to get through and explore before he gets there. So the hip-hop culture remains as an authentic part of his world beyond just his celebrity identity. The music and the language are all still there and part of, you know, this journey. So, yeah, it all comes together. It all comes together, and it's just a great way of expanding upon who Romeo Carter is.
1: Okay, so Hope, what makes this series different from other romantic comedies? We see them all the time out there, and why do you believe audiences will connect with this particular one?
2: You know what? I'm glad you asked that question, Carol. You know, first and foremost, it's for us, it's coming from a male perspective. You have great shows that have, you know, that are dramedies, Girlfriends, Harlem, The Thick of It. All of those shows are so great, but this is coming from a male's perspective. If you think about other like series and romantic comedies about friends and relationships, it speaks more to the female. You know what I'm saying? Insecure. But now you have Half Past 30. It's rooted in an aspect of, as I mentioned, hip hop, and just told through a male lens. You know what I'm saying? And it has so many twists and turns, but also just gives you so much of, you know, these characters, and you get to see who Romeo Carter is, but you also get to see how he's developed these friendships and these relationships in Half Past 30.
1: Okay, that makes a lot of sense to me. So, Romeo, this one is for you. When someone finishes watching season one of Half Past 30, what do you hope they take away from it?
3: Well, I'm glad you asked that question, Carol. That's really a good one. So when someone finished watching season one, I want people to see themselves somewhere, like in these characters. You may not be a Romeo, but you may maybe understand, like, what it feels like to start over, you know, at 30 or what have you. Maybe you've questioned your career or your relationships and maybe where you're supposed to be in life. And ultimately, I really want people to walk away feeling hopeful, feeling inspired. Like, your timeline doesn't have to look like anybody else's timeline. You know, you see, like, social media and things like that, and people always sometimes feel like, well, this person's doing this person's doing that. What am I doing with myself? You know, I want people to sometimes feel like in life what you planned didn't work, but because you're still, you know, becoming the person that you're meant to be, life, you know, is actually, like, waiting for you.
1: Right. we need to get started with all of

0: that people forget.
1: Definitely.
0: Like, you're constantly building towards your life. And I love that it's 30:30 because you're right. You all three of you have said, you know, your life isn't over once you hit 30. You're really just starting on your path. I feel like it means that you took everything that you learned up until that age to start to build your future. So with that being said, Hope, I want to understand why the music is shaping this story. And can you share with our listeners how the soundtrack helps tell the character story?
1: Yes, definitely, Carol. So this is Hope again. For us, the music was extremely important. And, you know, Romeo Etienne, who is also, as I mentioned, or he mentioned, he is the co-creator and co-writer and producer on this project as well. He made sure that he wrote parts of the main character. Although this character is no longer, per se, in the spotlight, the music becomes a way for, like, the viewer and the audience to understand what he's feeling. So in the music, you get his struggle, you get his emotions, his inner thoughts, his mood, and, you know, just reflecting all of these different moments that he's going through, the confidence and the regrets and some of even those really emotional connections, again, with the friendships and those relationships. So the music was very, very important, and I'm glad that he took the step forward and thought about writing and creating this music for the series, because it made all the difference in how the viewer and the audience sees it.
0: So let's talk about hip-hop. How relevant is the hip-hop culture today? And will this draw enough people in? Do you feel that it will also expand outside of the hip-hop culture? And is that what you're hoping?
1: Yes, definitely. I mean, think about, you know, hip-hop is, I'm a hip-hop head from way back when, but that's okay. Listen, hip-hop is in fashion. Real, come on, let's be for real, seriously. But it's
0: right,
1: in fashion,
0: right.
1: it's in storytelling, it's in politics, it's in relationships. And at the same time, we just want the audience to understand that in regard to hip-hop, it's not the 30:30 is not just about hip-hop, although it's embedded in the story itself, but it's about growing and changing and love. And somehow, you know, the characters finding some sort of purpose with it.
0: Mm-hmm. I love that.
2: Yeah.
0: Naomi, as the producer of this series, this particular story with Carter, with Romeo Carter, let's get his whole name in there. What advice would you give to inspiring filmmakers today?
3: Yes, thank you so much for that question, Carol. My advice to inspiring filmmakers is just do it. Do it afraid. Do it with limited funds. Just do it. During this process, we tapped into a lot of our resources. So you don't always have to have a high budget. Tap into your friends and family. You know, sometimes just asking questions, asking for favors. You never know what somebody is willing to help you with or do for you. People are out there just willing to help you and support you in any way possible. And the answer will always be no if you never ask. So my advice is just to do it. Do it. God gave you this vision, and he will provide a way to make it happen. So just do it.
0: So
3: do it afraid.
0: Naomi, for many people, you know, they get to that point of frustration. They're springing ahead. They know they're on the brink of something, but they just don't have the funds or something to make it happen. How did you keep from giving up? And again, what advice would you tell our filmmakers? Like, when you get to that point, that's the point where you're not supposed to give up, right?
3: Right, exactly. I would tell them, expect the challenges, because I think sometimes when challenges comes your way, you can get very discouraged and like, you know what, this is not even worth it, I want to quit. But it's like, no, expect the challenges to come. If everything is running smoothly, I would be very concerned and very scared. Like, okay, what's about to happen, because this is running way too smoothly. So expect the challenges and don't let it stop you. Don't let anything stop you. Keep going. Keep going. Reach out to your friends and family. Reach out to and join create a collective of like-minded people. You know, I reached out to friends of mine that have equipment. I've reached out to people that I know have access to certain locations. So create your community, because there are other people that may have the equipment, but they don't have a storyteller. So let's join forces with that person. Like, hey, I know you have sound equipment. I know you have video equipment, cameras. I have a story to tell. Can we work with each other to make this project come to life? So definitely reach out to your community. Create your own community.
4: I love that. Romeo, 5 years from now, what do you hope people say about Half Past 30?
5: 5 years from now? Well, that's a really, really good question. 5 years from now, I really want people to look at all aspects of Half Past 30, look at the creators, and look at, you know, they didn't wait for somebody to green light them. They said, you know what, we're going to do it ourselves, and took the initiative to create something of their own. And then also look at the characters and see themselves in certain characters and look at how each character grows, matures, learns from different lessons and different, different situations. And I want to basically, I mean, yes, we all do, want to have a project out there that stands the test of time and also builds upon, you know, other stories for other people. I really feel like when it comes to this type of story, and the message behind it, I feel like you're going to have a lot of people say, you know what, hey, I want to do something like that. Or I see myself in this character. Oh, that's the decision he made. I want to make that. But, you know, there's always something that you can take from art, so to speak.
4: Right. Absolutely. So, Hope, I know I'm running out of time here. So as a storyteller, what other stories are you waiting for the right opportunity to tell? Or can't you tell?
1: So Carol, we have so many different projects that we've already written or we are creatively thinking about. So, you know, projects that deal with everyday life, and basically even this right here, even Half Past 30, is about, you know, the everyday life after the spotlight. So even, you know, all of these different projects that we're working on and we're thinking about and creatively putting our minds together, you know, there's stories about life, stories about, you know, things that people go through, stories about, it could be about grief, stories about mothers and daughters and fathers and sons, and stories about family. So there's so many different stories that we want to tell, because we're storytellers. We're creative. So we really want to be able to get those stories out there for people to see and for people to engage in. That's our main goal as storytellers.
4: So one more time, we've hopefully sparked an interest in our listeners. Where can they go again to find your pilot?
3: Yes. So if your audience is in the New York area, they can see the pilot episode this Friday at the Hip Hop Film Festival at 9 p.m. at the Look Cinema in Dobbs Ferry, New York. And they can also see it online at myfreshtv.com under the title 30-something. And that's 30 spelled out, T-H-I-R-T-Y.
4: I love it. You three have been awesome. I thank you, Romeo, Hope, and Naomi, for sharing some time with us. Is there any last thing you want to tell our listeners before I have to let you go?
1: I just want to say, you know, thank you again, Carol, for the opportunity to come, you know, to the show and to talk about Half Past 30, the series. And again, as Naomi mentioned, you know, if you're an aspiring filmmaker, you know, just get out there and just do it. Take the first uncomfortable action and let the fear come with you. Let it come with you, but don't let it drive you.
4: Absolutely. And Philadelphia is a great hip hop city as well. So I hope that we inspired people. Absolutely. We don't want to leave that out. They would be upset.
6: Yes. Come on, Philly. All right.
4: Well, I thank you all so much for your time this afternoon. We really appreciate that you took time out of your busy schedule to share with our listeners and tell us more about the film festival and about this really delightful pilot that you have, Half Past 30. Thank you so much.
5: Thank you so much.
4: Take care. It's continued success for all of you.
1: Yes, thank you.
4: Okay, bye-bye.
1: Bye-bye.
7: And if you missed any of our show today, the podcast will be up later. Go back and listen to it. There's some great information in here. Interesting to find out a little bit more about hip hop. As I said, that was pre-recorded, so that the festival was this past Friday, but there was a link there for you to be able to watch the series or the pilot of the series if you want to see it. Please make sure that you tune in, go back and listen to the links if you didn't catch them during the show. And next week, maybe I'll do a little political rant, and I don't know. We'll see. But as always, I have to give you some words of wisdom. Here we go. Wisdom is the power to put our time and our knowledge to the proper use. And right now we need to put our time and knowledge to the proper use. That is a quote from Thomas J. Watson. We need to do it, especially right now in this highly volatile political climate. Make sure that you're registered to vote. We'll talk a little bit more about that next week because there's so much going on in the world. As always, do something nice for somebody. Pay it forward. And we'll be back here next week, same place, same time. I didn't get a chance to talk sports with Shane, but, you know, we'll try to squeeze that in next week. Shane, thanks for all that you do. Thank you, listeners.

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13: Hey, hey, hey,
14: hello.
13: Hey. We are back at the Empowerment Zone. We are back with the final show for the summer series.
14: Yes,
13: it is Diane and Ben.
4: Manny.
13: It has been an amazing summer, and we are so excited to have been sitting in for the one and the only Reginald McGlawn.
10: Yes.
13: He is the CEO and the owner of the Empowerment Zone, and we have been so happy to support him this summer as he was on his healing journey, still continuing on that, but he's doing a little bit better, so he is coming back to you guys next month, which is next week.
10: Yes.
13: This is our final show here on the Empowerment Zone. So a big shout out to Reggie McGlawn and to Lisa Robinson, who is the CEO of My Independence at Home. Yes. And we are just so grateful to both of them for allowing us the space to stand in. What about this summer?
10: Yes. Over the course of this summer, we've had conversations about authenticity, the job market, health and wellness, acceptance and resilience, dating over 50, senior abuse, caregiving, confidence, and so much more.
13: Wow.
10: And when I look back at all of those conversations, I realize something. They may have been different topics, but they were all really about one thing. How do we become better equipped to navigate life while still remembering who we are?
13: Wow, yes, because we've talked about finding yourself. We've talked about taking care of yourself. We've talked about loving yourself. We have talked about protecting yourself, rebuilding yourself. And today we're bringing it all together. And this is one summer with so many stories. How amazing it has been. And we're opening up the phones because we really didn't want this show just to be about all that we talked about, but so much more. So I know we've had so many amazing takeaways, Why don't you start? What was your favorite show?
10: So one of my favorite shows was authenticity, actually.
13: Wow. Nice.
10: And authenticity is such an important word because we live in a world where we are constantly being told who we are supposed to be.
13: Yes.
10: How we are supposed to look and how we are supposed to act, what success is supposed to look like, what relationships are supposed to look like, even what happiness is supposed to look like. Mm. But authenticity asks a completely different question. Who are you when you stop performing for everyone else?
13: Mm.
10: That's a question worth carrying with us beyond the summer.
13: Absolutely. Yes. I think so, too. You know, because there's always this pressure of who we're supposed to be, what we're supposed to do, who we're supposed, like you said, who we're supposed to look like. And, you know, we just want to tell you out there, be yourself.
10: Yes.
13: There is so much joy in just being you. Everybody else is taken anyway, so you might as well just be yourself.
10: And on top of that, another thing I might add to that with being yourself is that being 100% honest.
13: Being honest.
10: Absolutely. Because, you know, something that I've learned is that when you're authentic and you're an open book and you're honest, it resonates more with people.
13: It does. It really does. Because I think people are just tired of cookie cutter lives, right?
10: Yes.
13: They are just, it is such a pleasure. It's like an awakening. There's a place that you know you have evolved to when you simply don't care what other people think.
10: Yes.
13: And, you know, while you regard others' feelings in terms of situations, right? We'll say that.
10: Yes.
13: But just not caring what other people think about some decisions that you have to make for your life, that's not a negative.
10: That's
13: a positive. And it's a new kind of freedom.
10: Yes.
13: It's a new kind of freedom.
10: Most definitely. Because then I think it rolls into what we talked about last week or the week before with confidence.
13: Right.
10: Where then you don't care what people think, you just care what you think of yourself.
13: Exactly. And that's what's most important.
10: Yes.
13: Is what you think of yourself and the light that you're shining on this world. The summer series. Oh my goodness, Manny. I just can't believe it.
10: Yes.
13: When we started out in these seats, it was the end of May.
10: Yes.
13: Was it like the second to the last week in May, I think?
10: Yes.
13: Or something like that. And here we are in the last week of August. Oh, my goodness.
10: Definitely. Most definitely.
13: With more confidence than we started out in the beginning.
10: Yes.
13: Much more confidence. And we're just kind of, you know, we went live today and just kind of welcoming people to call in and share with us their favorite series if they want to.
10: Yes.
13: But I think the big thing for us is about this reflection and this place of gratitude that we've been talking about all day.
10: Yes, most definitely. Then we talked about the job market.
13: And
10: that conversation reminded us that sometimes rejection isn't a reflection of your worth.
13: So good. It isn't. And we really gave some good tips. We had some good guests on when we talked about that and just how reinventing yourself. Sometimes you had to repackage yourself.
10: Yes, most definitely. At any age, it was very important to learn and listen and hear the stories about how you needed to reinvent yourself just to be seen in this market.
13: Right. Whether you're young or whether ageism got you pushed out of a position, that was something too. Oh my goodness. Really, that was a really good one too.
10: That was a really good one.
13: I think we got a lot of feedback for that because there are people who are feeling kind of bad about having to just find new jobs. And they came away with a lot of ideas for different careers that they could start and get into. That was really cool. That was a really cool one.
10: It definitely was. And it showed you can be qualified and still not get the position. You can work hard and still experience setbacks. You can have a dream and still encounter delays. Mm. But a closed door doesn't mean your story is over.
13: At all.
10: Then we talked about health and wellness.
13: That was a good one. Health and wellness.
10: That was a great one.
13: Oh, my goodness. The health and wellness. That was so good. And I think we have one person that has called in, and we're excited. We're going to do this throughout the show. Yes. So come on in. Come on in. We want to hear what you have to say.
10: Yes.
13: So,
4: hi, Diane.
13: Yes. Hi.
4: Hi. It's Terry. I'm calling from Delaware County, and I just wanted to say,
13: hi, Terry.
10: Hi.
13: Thank you for calling.
4: Of course. excited to talk to you, and shout out. You did several shows that were about the importance of supporting our young people. Especially the importance of early childhood education and early intervention for our little folks.
13: Yes.
4: That was just an amazing show. You had, I think, some folks on from one of the programs that does early intervention.
13: Out
4: in our area.
13: Yes, it was. Dr. Chris.
4: Shout out for doing that.
13: Yes, thank you so much for calling in. And we know we are so excited because we have done so much over this time, and we just wanted to make sure that these shows were meaningful. So for you to call and bring a highlight to that, it was really such a wonderful time talking about that. That is a subject that's so dear to my heart, and obviously yours too, right?
4: Absolutely.
13: Awesome.
4: And, I mean, I work with older kids, but it's that foundation is so important, and all that development that happens early on is the foundation for everything that comes after that. So very important for our little people.
13: Oh, thank you so much, Terry, for calling in. And where are you calling from again? Delaware County, you said?
4: Yeah, Delaware County.
13: Oh, awesome. It is so wonderful. Thank you for being with us and for listening. I know it means a lot to Manny and I.
10: Yes.
4: Absolutely. No, we love the Empowerment Zone, and we've got our headphones in, you know.
13: When
4: your show comes on.
13: That's so wonderful. Well, listen, stay with us because we have a really big announcement coming up soon, so you don't want to miss it.
10: Yes.
13: Thank you so much. Thanks, Terry,
4: for calling in.
13: Bye-bye. Yep. Oh, and see,
10: that's so awesome.
13: That is what it is all about, right?
10: Yes,
13: my goodness. That was awesome. And that was such a great show when we talked about the early education. We talked about early intervention.
10: Yes.
13: And just really gave a highlight to those services for young people and how that is such a positive and powerful thing that we are able to offer here in Pennsylvania for free.
10: Yes.
13: Is that early intervention program. And a shout out to Ready. And that is a company that's anchored in Montgomery County, right in King of Prussia, that really can help you with your children if you think that they are having some developmental delays, or even if there's a concern and you feel like you need extra help with your children in terms of occupational therapy, special instruction, physical therapy, and what else is there? There's another one I know, speech therapy.
10: Yes.
13: So shout out to them. What a wonderful call that was to get, right?
10: Yes, yes.
13: Well, for definitely. Us today. But we talked about health and wellness. And
10: yes.
13: Manny, you have a story.
10: Yes.
13: For your health and wellness.
10: Yes. And I think one of the biggest lessons there was that wellness isn't simply about what you see in the mirror.
13: Mm-hmm.
10: It's about your mental health, your mm-hmm. emotional health, your relationships, your rest, your boundaries, your ability to say, I need a break.
13: I need
10: yes,
13: a break.
10: Yes.
13: Because that is so true. You have permission to check out whenever you want to.
10: Yes, yes.
13: It's like checking out of what everybody would call the norm and then checking into your self-care time.
10: Yes, most
13: right?
10: definitely.
13: And we talked definitely. About some ideas for self-care. That was so good.
10: Yes.
13: You gave so many suggestions for self-care. And remember, we talked about just that self-care package being whatever you chose.
10: Yes.
13: For
10: yes,
13: your life, right?
10: Yes,
13: and
10: yes.
13: so it could be working out at the gym.
10: It could be working out at the gym. It could be knitting, crocheting.
13: Knitting or crocheting,
10: yes. It could be a bunch of different things. But do whatever makes you happy.
13: Whatever makes you happy. And guess what? Here's the other thing, too. Whatever brings you joy.
10: Yes.
13: Whatever
10: yes.
13: brings you joy is what you want to be doing. Oh, my goodness. We are just so... Again, just so happy to have been able to help out in the Empowerment Zone for this summer and just bringing you so many wonderful topics this summer.
10: Yes.
13: So we did the health and wellness. We did the show on early intervention.
10: Yes. And you know,
13: yeah.
10: something that was interesting about that show, the early intervention show with Dr. Bauman and Marshall Mitchell was definitely about how the child brain works.
13: Mm,
10: and when Dr.
13: deep.
10: Bauman broke that down, it mm-hmm. was just really something very noteworthy, I feel.
13: Right, right. And when she really just kind of went into such intricacies
10: yes.
13: about the brain and the development and just, I mean, and it's powerful.
10: Yes.
13: It's a powerful reflection, even with when Marshall Mitchell was on with us too.
10: Yes,
13: and
10: yes.
13: he was adding highlights to just cultivating that at the children and then also what that looks like and why that's important to embrace them early for what they go forward and become and just even in those teenage years. It was just a great mix that day.
10: Oh, most definitely.
13: A great mix. And a shout out to them. Thanks for coming
10: yes,
13: on and being with us. That
10: yes,
13: was wonderful.
10: Yes. And you know what's so funny too? It took me when when Marshall Mitchell was saying about how
13: he is doctor too.
10: That's right. That's
13: he
10: right.
13: Is he doctor is too.
10: Doctor. So I was wrong, Dr. Mitchell.
13: Shout out to Dr. Marshall Mitchell.
10: So when he said about make sure you see what your children have on the tablets because of everything that they're doing.
13: Yes.
10: Then it took me down the rabbit hole when we had Hot Topic Week.
13: Yes.
10: About everything with Omegle.
13: Oh, gosh. And I am still clutching my pearls
10: yes,
13: over that.
10: Yes, yes, yes.
13: I'm still clutching my pearls over that. That was something else. I think that shook me up the most out of all the shows.
10: Yeah,
13: finding
10: yeah.
13: out that information was something.
10: Oh, yeah. And then if you go online and just Google kids on Omegle, the language and profanity that those children use
13: Ooh.
10: Would have you just in shock,
13: Mm-mm-mm.
10: in just pure shock.
13: That's a lot. That
10: is
13: really a
10: it
13: lot.
10: Is.
13: You know, one of the shows I really loved also was the show on acceptance, resilience, and confidence.
10: Yes.
13: That show when I think he is an aviator, maybe?
10: Yes, yes, Justin.
13: And it's Justin. Oh, that was powerful as
10: it
13: well.
10: Was.
13: That was really, really powerful. And just talking about, you know, having resilience. I think we might have somebody else who has called in
10: yes.
13: to share with us about their highlight from our summer series. But just, again, really quick. Justin, if you're listening, wherever you might be,
10: yes,
13: if you're in the
10: yes,
13: air,
10: yes.
13: flying a plane, helicopter, jet, whatever you're doing, we want to give you a shout out. And we are so excited that you were able to come on and be our guest here in the Empowerment Zone and how many people you just encouraged. It was awesome.
10: Yes.
13: So awesome. Awesome, awesome, awesome. So we have another caller on. Are we going to take them now, I guess, before the break?
10: Yes.
13: Hello.
14: Hey, cuz.
13: Oh!
14: Well, I should say cousin.
10: How are you?
13: Hi, Tia.
10: How are
14: hey,
10: you?
14: Hey, guys. How you doing?
10: Good.
13: We are
10: How are
13: great.
10: You?
14: I'm fabulous.
13: Oh, that is awesome. Thank you so much. You have been supporting us here in the summer series pretty much for the summer. And we are so excited to have our family support. So this means a lot to us for you to call in the songbird herself.
14: Yes.
13: The songbird herself. So tell
14: us. I'm a civilian right now.
13: Oh, you're a civilian? But you know what, Tia? You are amazing and just an accomplished singer within your own right. We celebrate you as well. We see what you're doing out there. And stay tuned, too, because we have a big announcement and we certainly want to embrace you within that announcement. That's all I can say about that. But we are going to be going to a break really, really quick. But tell us really fast your favorite series, your favorite segment for the summer series before we go to break.
14: The friendship.
13: Yes. Can you hang in? That is so awesome. We promise you we didn't plan to do that in harmony, but if you hang out, we'll come back to you right after our break if you can stay around.
14: Sure, I'll stick around.
13: Awesome. Thank you. We'll be right back, guys. Right. Don't go anywhere.
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22: And we are back.
13: We are back. Yes. It's Diane and
22: Manny
13: here in the Empowerment Zone. And we have Tia on the line. And you were talking to us about how you loved the segment on friendship. Tell us what you liked about that.
14: Just everything. I mean, you know, everything that was said just, you know, is so true. Especially, you know, about the fair weather friends, the ones who say, yeah, I got your back. And then when you need them, they're not there. Mm. You know, everybody goes
13: talk
14: through
13: about
14: that.
13: It.
22: Yes. Mm-hmm.
14: This is an ongoing thing. And realistically, you know, I'm glad that you guys actually even talked about that.
13: Yes.
14: Because so many people have that issue.
13: Mm-hmm.
14: I mean, in some cases, it's your actual relatives and family. Not talking about us.
13: Right.
14: But yes, sometimes you just can't count on them. And it's just, you guys have such a beautiful relationship. The
13: mom
14: thing, I just wanted to say that. It's so cool how you guys are so bonded and y'all just pretty much do everything together. You know, it's important. It's important to have that with your children.
13: Wow.
14: You know, I don't see my daughter that much, but I love her anyway because she's out of state. She's in Delaware and I'm up here.
13: Okay.
14: So we talk pretty much 3-4 times a week. And I mean, she's in her 40s now, so she has a busy life. And I get it.
13: But you know what? But you're making the most of the connection.
22: Yes.
13: And that is what is so important. You're making sure that you stay connected with her. And so even though you may not physically be able to be with her, you're still making sure you stay connected. And that's awesome.
22: Yes.
13: I'm so glad you loved it.
14: Yes.
22: And please tell my cousin Danny I said, hey.
14: I will.
22: My fellow Aquarius.
13: And our cousin Kim. And our cousin Kim, make sure you tell her hello for us, too. And thank you so much. I see online we also have our cousin Troy, who is actually watching right now through Facebook.
14: Awesome.
13: We are live, guys. And so we're so excited. Thank you so much. Thank you so much, cousin, for calling in.
22: Yes.
13: We love you.
14: Oh, no doubt. Love you more.
13: We love you. Love you. Love you. Listen, Manny, what about... We talked about the acceptance. We talked about the resilience. Oh, my goodness. And we loved it so much. It doesn't mean that you stop wanting to be better. That was something that you brought up and or that Justin brought up. And just being better, making sure that we are embracing every moment.
22: Yes. You know? And it certainly doesn't mean you give up.
13: You don't give up.
22: Sometimes acceptance simply means this is where I am right now. Mm-hmm. And I'm going to figure out where I go from here.
13: And that's so good.
22: That's resilience.
13: And that's so good. And what a springboard that is for the big announcement we have.
22: Oh, yes, yes, yes. We got
13: being accepted for who we are.
22: Yes.
13: Get ready, people. We have something to celebrate.
22: Yes.
13: We have something to celebrate. Woo! Listen. We are going to be staying with you right here on Thursdays, just at a different time. And the big celebration is that
22: you can catch Diane and Manny at 1 p.m. on Thursdays.
13: On Thursdays, guys. Woo! We are so excited. Yes. That is the big announcement. Yes. We are moving to 1 o'clock in our own show. The Diane and Manny Show, and we just can't wait. We are so excited for our producers here.
22: Yes.
13: A big, huge shout out to Gabby and to
22: and
13: Shane.
22: And Max. I think Max is there somewhere.
13: And we got to tell you, I mean, we know that Gabby and Shane have been riding with us the whole entire time, teaching us the ropes. Guys, listen, we are nothing without them helping us to shine so bright. So we are
22: That's
13: so excited.
22: That's my homegirl. Right there, Gabby. That is my homegirl. Speaking of, because she was just saying on the commercial, so now we're going to get you.
13: Oh, no. Oh, no.
22: We had some really important conversations about relationships. We talked about dating over 50.
13: Oh, gosh.
22: And you know
13: here
22: what?
13: We go.
22: Even when I think about it now,
13: they are
22: I
13: loving
22: still
13: this
22: crack
13: too much.
22: Up, right? Because the men that are over 50, they are so focused on looking for 20-year-olds and 20-something-year-old women. Okay?
13: Jeez. And you know what? And that's just like, ugh. Please. I mean, there's so much I could say with that. And it was so loaded. And I know that, you know, I'm expecting Gabby to jump on here at
22: any
13: time.
22: Please
13: because
22: do.
13: She loves seeing me get roasted. She loves seeing that day.
0: Yes. Okay, that was hands down my favorite show we've done.
13: That dating over 50. I think that was probably a lot of people's favorite show.
22: It really was. It really was.
13: All right, Gabby, tell us your favorite part about that show.
22: Yes, please.
0: Honestly, probably when Manny and I were just going back and forth being like, no, I'm telling you, this is what men in their 50s want nowadays. Like, we have seen it firsthand. And you were like, I really had no idea. Learning live on air, I think that was our favorite part.
22: I think, okay, with the dating over 50 segment,
13: oh,
22: it was
13: gosh.
22: The funniest thing because I don't know who all is listening has watched the movie Bringing Down the House.
13: Oh, God.
22: But it makes me think of that scene in the movie where the woman was on the date with, I think it was like the 60 or 70-year-old man with the oxygen mask.
13: Yes.
22: And she's on the phone coaching her sister. And I'm like, that's what's going on now.
13: I will tell you, dating over 50 is interesting, to say the least.
22: Yes.
13: I am serious. It is something, I mean, you have an expectation for men of a certain age to behave a certain way.
22: And
13: I don't want to use the word behave, but to be a certain way, you're expecting a certain level of maturity in men who are over 50. Mm-hmm. And unfortunately, sometimes you have to manage your expectations. I am not going to tell you to lower them, but I will say manage them.
0: So what I'm learning is it doesn't get better from here.
22: At all. It seems like from what I've taken in and understood and different things, they turn into babies again.
0: Yeah, they never grow up.
13: Listen, you know what it is, guys? It's just, I think it goes back to they may just be set in their ways. They don't understand that you have to put effort into anything that is worth having, right? And there are times when you have to actually come out of your comfort zone and make the woman feel like she is wanted. And not be like, again, okay, I saw something online that really capsulizes this perfectly to me, which is this. It said, Any man who wants to be chased and he's over 50 years old, that's a princess. Block him.
22: Well,
13: chasing a man, period, is just not.
22: But here's the thing. Here's the thing. Here's where I have to see.
13: Now they speak
22: have this
13: to that.
22: They have this old analogy. They have this analogy online that I've seen called the black cat golden retriever. I'm not sure if you are aware of that.
13: Oh, gosh. Here we go. Bringing up stuff that's online. You know I don't know it.
22: I feel like the thing that is interesting for sure is that the men nowadays, I think they're fed up with that cat and mouse game. Uh-huh. And they're like, okay, especially the men that are over 50 that have some sort of retirement money, 401k, they're like, I'm going to flaunt the wealth for the 20-something-year-old.
13: Oh, my goodness.
22: And have her bamboozled. And that's exactly what they do.
13: Help. No, this cannot be what it's all about
22: right
13: now.
22: Oh, it is all about.
13: Come on, when you're 50 and 60 years old, and okay, men, listen, 50, 60-year-old men, listen, and 60-something-year-old men, it really has to be about so much more at that season in your life. But then I guess it's a matter of what you choose, right? So let me catch myself. Let me catch myself before I get nailed here.
22: I was about to say, because look.
13: Because now, I'm the most seasoned one in the studio.
22: Look, I just saw a TikTok of a girl that was my age in her 20s with an 80-year-old man on a walker that took her on a vacation.
13: But that's an agenda. That's an agenda. There are women who want to be in positive, loving relationships with men who are of a certain age. And we're talking about, again, I'm just talking about my age bracket, right? And unfortunately, you meet men who are just, you know, they're just not willing to meet you at a certain point. Like, communication should be key. We talked about those things, right? We talked about where companionship is something that's important, right? We talked about those things. And unfortunately, there are just still some men who are 50, 60 or plus and just still not, I don't know. We're just kind of stuck in these times where you have this expectation thinking that life is going to be different, that men are going to be different, but some of them just aren't. And I'm not willing to lower my expectations. That's for me.
22: Oh, my goodness.
13: That's it. All right.
22: Well, let's see who's on the line.
13: Who's on the line? Uh-oh. Somebody's calling in. So let's see. Hello. Welcome to the Empowerment Zone.
1: Hi. My name is Reginald McGlone.
13: It's Reggie. Hi, Reg.
1: Hey.
13: It's the goat himself.
1: I am the ex-player player from the Himalayas.
22: So, hey, he knows exactly what I'm talking about here.
13: Come on, Reg.
1: And I'm over 60.
13: Oh,
1: the
13: gosh.
1: The only thing I want in my life is a young girl.
13: Reggie. Come on.
1: Okay.
13: Talk to us and tell us. Dating,
1: I don't want that.
13: Right. Ooh. Okay.
1: I don't want none of that. I mean, some guys get caught up with those polyester pants up high with the white back and the thing on their chest. That's not my thing.
13: Okay. So help me out here. Is it right to have a higher expectation of men who are in their 50s and 60s and over? We should, right? Like, life should be different.
1: Whom?
13: I mean, for the woman
1: for
13: a mature woman dating.
22: You better take the job. That's my thing.
13: Did you hear Manny? Manny said you take what you can get. No.
1: No, please. Let me say, women live longer, right?
22: And
1: it's like
22: true.
1: Time, like a time. You just get better with it. Just get better with time. Yes. You know what I mean?
13: Right.
1: So we won't go there because this is a family show.
22: Yes.
13: Gosh, oh my goodness.
1: So here's the thing with me. I don't want to go backwards.
13: Right.
1: I don't want Barbie, or I don't want Shanika. You can have them. They don't need it. Okay. I want a peace of mind.
13: Okay.
1: Home. I cannot stay in the dance for long.
13: Okay.
1: I do my 1-2 step and I'm out. Okay. Go ahead.
13: Go ahead.
1: And I'm not buying all your girlfriend's drinks. You know, to the bar. You gonna buy me a drink? Buy my girlfriend one. I will tell you no in a minute.
22: But you're out there, so you see that. You see how that's what goes on. That's the name of the game these days.
13: He's not.
1: Not in my world.
13: He's not, because he is, you know, he's locked down now, but he's saying for men his age, it is definitely, you know, there are men who don't want that the craziness, right? There are men who are settled, who they want peace of mind. They want someone to have a good time with. Would it be more at this age, Reggie, about companionship? Is it more about companionship and someone to just, you know, spend your time with, have joy with, instead of all this other crazy stuff? I don't understand the men who are of a certain age.
1: I'm sorry, I finished your statement.
13: Yeah, I don't understand these men who are of a certain age that also have problems communicating. That's so wild to me that at, you know, 50, 60 and over 60, they cannot communicate.
1: They're communicating with their pocketbook.
13: Yep.
1: Because they have a couple of dollars. They got Social Security. They got a pension. They didn't have any game in the beginning. Okay? They had no game, zero game.
22: At all.
1: At all.
22: That's exactly what I was saying.
1: They got that 1-2 out there.
22: They got the 401. Look, they cashed in their 401ks and they said, listen, 401k. I'm the hot shop on the block.
1: Right. Because now the script has flipped.
22: Yes.
1: With the young girls back in the day, you know, I'm tight and I'm right.
13: Oh, gosh.
1: Oh, my God.
13: But now, here's the thing, too. Some older men, they want a dime, but they have pot bellies. Come on.
22: But here's the thing. Here's the thing, right? See, women of all age brackets that are eligible for dating, marriage, over the age of 18, they are listening to Shira 7. I'm not sure if you are familiar with Shira 7.
13: Oh, here we go.
1: No, I don't go online. I'll listen to
22: Shira 7 is the one that's coaching all these women out here and telling them, you know, go to these zip codes to meet these men and all of this other stuff. What do you say about that when you don't know that basically you are a target?
1: So if I'm out there, I'm not a target. I'm happily. But I like to feel like a little bit. I like to scratch the surface.
13: Oh, gosh.
1: Just to see what's out there. I was out one day, and the woman says, I was doing something on the phone. Well, you can buy me a drink. I said, no, I can't. Why should I buy you a drink? Who are you? She said, well, I usually look better than this. Well, you need to look a hell of a lot better than this.
13: Oh, God.
1: I have a wife at home.
13: Right.
1: But what happens is these people, like the one, whoever she's saying, she's taking women backwards.
13: Oh, wow.
1: Hmm.
13: Now that's a thought, but okay. Wait a minute. Are you willing to stay with us after the break? We got to jump to a break, Reg. We'll be right back. You willing to stick around?
1: Shoot.
13: Okay, awesome. Okay. All right, listen, don't change that number on your dial. If you're in the car, stay with us. Today is exciting. And don't forget, we are celebrating. We will be right back. Yes. It is Diane and
22: Manny.
13: And our surprise, Reggie McGloin. Right back.
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13: Hey, hey, hey, we are back.
22: It is Manny.
13: And Diane. And our special guest today, for a little moment anyway, the one and only Reginald McGlaughan. So, Reggie, tell us about that.
1: Yes. Well, here's the thing. First, I want to congratulate you on your new show.
13: Oh, thank you.
1: You know how far, how way back we go. And I remember, Manny, whoa, the lightning's here. It's coming.
22: Oh, we heard that.
13: We heard that.
1: Listen, you're talking to me, Diane, and you know my background.
22: So, funny story.
13: Were you getting ready to say, Reg?
1: Here's the thing. With older guys and these young girls, mm-hmm. you have a certain time. You have the certain types. The guy that would do anything to have the piece of candy on his arm.
22: Yep.
1: And he will pay her bills, her daddy's bills, her mama's bills, and everything. Right? And then you have the guy who wants to control a woman.
13: Right.
1: I mean, total control her, tell her what she can eat, drink, sleep, and whatever. Mm. Because he's paying what her baby daddy is not doing. Then you have the guy who's just playing the game to just give you a little flavor, which you're never going to get.
13: Wow.
1: Yes. Wow. I could spend $100 on you, but you won't see me anymore after tomorrow. Mm-hmm. Or whatever we're going to do, you're not going to see me anymore. Because right. I'm going to go out and find someone else. So looking for older guys in all the wrong places, I would say don't do it.
13: Mm.
22: Right.
1: Because if it were me, I'd run all over you. You wouldn't even know.
13: Wow.
1: Because you're focused on the finance and not on the relationship.
13: Mm.
1: And the older guys are focused on this, what do you call that? That youth they're trying to bring back. Mm-hmm. Or like when they go out to a party, you just arm candy.
13: Wow.
22: Right.
1: So
22: wow.
1: I would say go out and just have fun.
13: Mm-hmm.
1: And somebody will be there. He could be young with money.
13: Right.
22: Right.
1: You don't have to necessarily be old. Be young.
13: Right. Right.
1: You don't need a sugar daddy is a smart guy.
13: But now what would
1: He's
13: you
1: not
13: say?
1: Stupid.
13: What did you say?
1: A sugar daddy is a smart guy.
13: Right.
1: He's not stupid.
13: Mm-hmm. Mm-hmm.
1: Right?
13: So, right.
1: And when you say money, the difference between I can go out and spend $100 in a bar, I can spend $200. But you're not going to see me anymore. I'm looking now. You're going to go out and you're going to have sex with me for that much? That's no more than a prostitute.
13: Oh, my goodness.
22: Right.
1: Think about it. And I would never have my children in that position or teach them that, Manny. So I don't know what you guys are doing online. Well, you ain't getting my babies like that.
13: Oh, my gosh.
22: Oh, my
13: gosh.
22: My goodness.
13: So kind of leave us with a note for the persons who are mature, right? So what would be your biggest tip for dating, you know, over 50? What would be your last and final tip for us that are over 50 who are out here and, you know, just look, well, we're not looking, but waiting to be found or whatever. What would be your big tip?
1: Stay in your lane.
13: Okay.
1: You can find a young person

0: right? What old woman you know don't have a belly? I deserve my belly. I got 7 years of this. I paid for this, right? And it's not like I wanted to go away.
1: Oh, I my like goodness.
0: It. And my wife likes it.
2: Oh, my goodness.
0: But no, think about it. But you, I look at dating, well, Diane and I are friends. We've been friends for years. And the game back then is a little different now. The game when I was younger, we go out, we go to a bar, we go to here, dance, or whatever. Hey, man, I'm a cool rest, no Philly, boom, boom, boom. Now, you online. You don't know what kind of nut you're going to get.
1: That's the truth.
2: That's the truth.
1: Now, that's so true.
0: We don't see each other.
1: Right. That's true.
0: That's it.
1: That's true. Thank you, Reggie. You're so...
0: Congratulations.
1: Oh, thank you so much. Thank you.
0: But you know what? I'm gonna leave you with this. The song. I ain't a player no more. I just crush your rock.
2: Oh, my goodness.
0: Enjoy, guys.
1: Oh, thank you, Reg.
0: You're welcome. Bye.
1: Oh, my goodness. Like only Reggie could.
2: Yes.
1: Like only Reggie could. I'm telling you, that was fun. That show was fun. And obviously it really gets people talking about a lot of things. And another show we did, speaking of Reggie, and it makes me think of Lisa Robinson with My Independence at Home.
2: We talked about caregiving.
1: And yes.
2: Caregivers are often the people who are so busy taking care of everybody else that they forget to ask themselves, who's taking care of me?
1: Right.
2: We talked about family. We talked about responsibility. We talked about the emotional weight that comes with being there for someone else. And that conversation reminded us that asking for help doesn't make you weak.
1: At all.
2: Sometimes asking for help is actually an act of strength. Yes. And I actually agree with that because
1: to
2: ask for help, it shows that you are willing to put your pride aside.
1: Yes, absolutely. And we have to do that. Remembering that your caregivers deserve the best.
2: Most definitely.
1: So when you are not at your best or when you need help to be at your best, it's okay to have those conversations.
2: Oh, yes, yes.
1: It's really okay to do that.
2: It is, because at times, you know, everybody needs to check in on their caregiver.
1: Absolutely. You got to.
2: Yes.
1: And that's something we talked about also, is how not a lot of times is that done. And we realize that sometimes caregivers are there, they're making food for someone else, but then they have nothing to eat or they don't eat.
2: Yes.
1: You know, their birthday come and goes or the holidays come and go and they're sitting there because they're so committed to the caregiver, the person that they're caring for, they may not be able to leave the home. You know, rarely does the person think about going over and having a meal with them, sharing a meal with them, or maybe the person they're caring for is taking a nap or just, you know, at an appointment. What can you do to help lighten the load and help to really guide them through that time? I think that that was such a great show. And we did get a lot of feedback for that, too. We got a lot of people thanking us for bringing attention to
2: that. Most definitely.
1: Mm-hmm.
2: And then, speaking of that with seniors, we also had a difficult but incredibly important conversation about senior abuse.
1: We did.
2: Those conversations aren't always easy.
1: Mm-mm.
2: But empowerment isn't just talking about the things that make us feel good.
1: Right.
2: Sometimes empowerment means having uncomfortable conversations about the people who are vulnerable and making sure they are heard.
1: Yes, absolutely. Absolutely. That senior abuse is real.
2: Yes,
1: and
2: it is.
1: And we have found some things to be very true.
2: Oh, most definitely.
1: We have really been inducted.
2: Yes.
1: You know,
2: yes.
1: Into a high alert type of group. You know,
2: yes,
1: that watches for these things.
2: Yes.
1: We have ourselves become more educated on what senior abuse looks like. And guys, listen, there's some criminal activity that goes with that.
2: Yes, it does.
1: People are prosecuted for this every day.
2: Mm-hmm, because let me tell you something. You know, elder abuse, it got swept under the rug. But I remember that 2020 documentary that they did on ABC. I want to say it was about 10 years ago when they did that. And they talked about how, remember the scams when people were going up to elder people's homes with fake mortgage papers?
1: Yes. Oh, yes. Or that they were from the electric company.
2: Yes.
1: Or they were from the gas company.
2: Yes.
1: And they were in full gear.
2: Yes.
1: Gear that
2: yes.
1: they could order online.
2: Amazon.
1: Or-

0: Yes. And they were, yes, I remember that. And they were actually showing where these persons would come. And they would sometimes come with more than one person.
1: Yes.
0: And actually be saying, hey, you know, I'm here. Open the door. We just want to talk with you. It's easier if I come in and talk to you. Don't open that door.
1: At all. And then what also another scam that they have, it was like in the late like 2018s, early 2019s, was when they were calling, posing as sheriff officers and saying that they had warrants for the arrest. And
0: yes.
1: You needed to pay X amount
0: of dollars. Yes. Yes. To keep either to keep someone from going to jail. And then also that somebody was in trouble.
1: Yes.
0: And so you needed to send, you need to give me your bank account information, all of those things.
1: And here's a disclaimer. If the police are saying that there's a warrant out for your arrest, they're not going to call first. They're going to show up and kick down that door and take you in cuffs.
0: Pretty much. And that's the unfortunate part, but
1: yes,
0: very true.
1: Yes.
0: It's very, very true.
1: I feel that older adults deserve dignity.
0: Yes.
1: They deserve respect and they deserve safety.
0: They absolutely do. And they deserve, as you have said, their voices to be taken seriously. That conversation, you know, also connects us back to what we've talked about all summer, which is your voice matters.
1: Yes.
0: Whether you're 20, whether you're 80, whether you're looking for your first job or starting over, dating again, caring for someone, rebuilding your confidence, your voice matters.
1: Yes.
0: And that is so important, remembering that your voice matters. And we also were reminding people that in November, your voice is your vote.
1: Yes, yes.
0: Your voice is your vote.
1: And we will get to that. And we are about to go on our break. We will be right back.
0: We are really just, you know, wanting you to know. We'll be right back.
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0: Hey. And this time,
1: we are back, yes.
0: It's Diane and
1: Manny
0: here in the Empowerment Zone. And yes. Wow, that's our kind of like final tee-up,
1: yes,
0: right?
1: It definitely is.
0: Oh, my goodness.
1: Our final commercial break.
0: Yes, here in the Empowerment Zone. We have enjoyed ourselves so, so much. And if you were listening, we did a recap of all the wonderful shows that we really tried to bring you this summer for the summer series here on the Empowerment Zone, sitting in for the one and only Reginald McGlaughan, who it was so special to have him call in.
1: Yes,
0: we love you,
1: yes,
0: Reggie.
1: Yes.
0: And we are so excited for this opportunity and just to sit in for you. And wow, what it has led to is just such a moment. And we're so super excited.
1: Yes, but I just want to elaborate on one thing before we went on the break. Your voice is your power. So let's not forget, October 19, 2026 is the deadline to register to vote in this year's midterms, which is on November 3rd of 2026. Make sure you vote because your voice is your power.
0: Period.
1: Because this is the
0: yes,
1: because this is the last chance you will get. So get out there and vote.
0: Vote.
1: Vote like your life depends on it.
0: Now. We are so excited. We are because listen, guys, if you are listening, we had a huge announcement near the beginning of the show. We were waiting for more people to log on because we went live today on different social media platforms. But we want to announce that we have been offered our own show right here. And it will be on Thursdays at
1: 1 p.m. And it is Diane and Manny.
0: We'll be here with you at 1 p.m. And we just cannot wait. We're so excited.
1: Yes.
0: We have been celebrating. The producers are celebrating with us.
1: Yes.
0: Folks at the station are celebrating with us. And folks have called in just to congratulate us. And oh, my goodness.
1: Most definitely.
0: Oh, man. Can you believe this is happening?
1: It is an honor. It is definitely an honor,
0: and
1: really we are
0: is.
1: Grateful and very appreciative.
0: Yes, and listen, we plan to bring you some really exciting shows, just as we did for summer. So consider this like the overflow.
1: This is the summer finale.
0: This is the summer finale today.
1: Yes.
0: But consider this new show as the overflow of all the energy that we have brought you all summer long. And we just really look forward to continuing with this energy.
1: Yes, most definitely.
0: We hope that you are inspired, you're encouraged in your everyday life.
1: Yes, and we are honored to be a part of your everyday life and bring you a level of encouragement.
0: Yes, because we know that, you know, so many of you love to go back and listen to the show. And man, today is a party for us.
1: Yes.
0: We're celebrating. And listen, we have to tell them when it's going to start.
1: Yes.
0: So actually, next week, Reggie will be back in his seat here in the Empowerment Zone.
1: Yes.
0: But the week of Labor Day, that Thursday, we will be with you. So we have 1 week to kind of rest our vocal cords and kind of just get recharged. And then we are coming in that first week in September.
1: Yes.
0: Thursday at 1 o'clock. The Diane and Manny Show. And man, we plan to celebrate.
1: Yes.
0: Celebrate. So we're just happy.
1: Right? Yes.
0: Oh my goodness. Yes. This is really happening. And so on that show, we plan to, again, just bring you some goodness, some things for you to think about, talking about more joy in your life. That's what we want to do. We want to bring you more joy. We want to give you tools to continue to help you to choose joyful things in your life, celebrating life, and making sure that you are making the most of every day.
1: Yes.
0: Right?
1: Yes.
0: We were talking earlier about the Dolly Parton, who I loved so much. Oh, my goodness.
1: Rest in peace.
0: May she rest in peace. We were graced with an angel among us, and what a life well lived, right? And so when we thought about that, we just thought about also the show and how that's the mark that we want to make in your hearts when you're listening to the show.
1: Yes.
0: Is that it leaves you better than when you tuned in, right? It leaves you, awesome. Our producers are so amazing.
1: Yes.
0: Rest in peace, Dolly.
1: Yes.
0: This earth really, really had an angel. Wow.
1: Yes.
0: That's just so great. I know there's so many people out there who've been touched by her life.
1: Yes.
0: And, you know, I tell you, she had such a special ministry.
1: Yes.
0: Such a special gift.
1: Did.
0: Her life was just a walking example of kindness and love.
1: And compassion.
0: And compassion.
1: Yes.
0: So much.
1: This summer gave us so many conversations, so many lessons, so many stories. But the story doesn't end here. The season may be changing, but your journey continues.
0: Mm-hmm.
1: Thank you for spending this summer with us. And remember, be authentic, protect your peace, believe in yourself, keep moving forward, and never forget that your story matters.
0: Mm-hmm.
1: We will see you in the fall. This has been Manny and
0: Diane.
1: And thank you for listening to The Empowerment Zone.
0: And don't forget to always choose joy.
1: Yes.
0: Bye for now. See you soon.

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15: Good morning, America. How are you this morning? We are here on a beautiful day in Philadelphia, and our guest today is Dr. Kryn McLean. I'll formally introduce her in a few minutes. And we have in the studio with us Devin McCrossin and Susan McCrossin, who we just recorded another show with. If you haven't heard it already, it's a great episode. Please listen to that. And it's great to have you here today, Kryn, if I may call you that.
16: Sure.
15: And we are, so we always have a topic of the day. And the one I want to bring up today is anxiety and how that impacts you. In, we'll tell your background in a minute, but professionally and maybe even personally, and what effect. And I bring this up because, and I told you offline that it's something I realized. I never realized, I mean, everyone has some anxiety, I would imagine. But I found out through an exercise when I was a member of EO, Entrepreneurs Organization, a few years ago, that I found something I didn't discover, which was constant anxiety that I didn't realize I had. Mm-hmm. And so now I'm very aware of it, and it helps me manage it better, and I don't see as much of it because I'm aware of it. But, you know, I have something going on right now in my personal life that caused that, so it had me think about that as a topic that I thought would be appropriate for you.
16: Sure. So, yeah, great. Let's dive into that because a lot of people ask about that, believe it or not. And the first thing I always say, there's good anxiety and there's bad anxiety. So there's that anxiety that makes sure that we get our tasks done, right? Like the anxiety of, oh my goodness, I need to pay my bills or I need to make sure I take care of something for work. That drives that internal motor to make sure we get what we need to done. Or maybe there's a life event, even if it's positive, it can still be pretty anxiety producing, like getting married or having a baby, maybe a major life change. And then there's the anxiety that can be a bit more crippling, quote unquote, bad anxiety, where it can be debilitating for people, where it overcomes us and we're not able to continue with those daily functions.
15: So you maybe just answer my next question, but I was always aware of stress. Mm. And I always said the same thing because coaching people and managing people, there's good stress and there's bad stress.
16: Right.
15: But anxiety is a little different than stress, I think. How would you define the difference?
16: Sure. So if we want to look into anxiety, of course, there's the clinical definition, which I didn't bring my DSM today. So we're not
15: fine.
16: Whip that out. But, you know, a big thing with anxiety is we can look at the symptomology. We can look at how much it's impacting us by how long has it been going on? How severe are our symptoms and how long do they last? So that's a way we can kind of gauge it because you're right. Stress that's in the moment, it's fleeting, it's coming and going, it's not that intense, it's not that long in duration, it doesn't last that for a prolonged period of time. So that's really the measurement that we use if we want to simplify it down.
15: See, to me, anxiety can cause stress or stress can cause anxiety, mm-hmm. but anxiety to me is deeper than stress. Mm-hmm. Is that fair?
16: Right, because again, that's going to be longer duration, that's going to be a deeper intensity, and that's also going to be happening more frequently.
15: Right, mm-hmm. Right, makes sense. Any thoughts, Devin?
17: I think anxiety is what gets me up in the morning and gets me to, you know, get my work done. So I have a positive experience.
15: That's good anxiety.
16: Right.
17: Nighttime anxiety, not good. Morning anxiety, great.
16: And I think us women have a different nighttime anxiety because we're running through the grocery list and all the things that we need to do the next day. And, oh my God, did I schedule that doctor's appointment? And all these things that can run through our head. I think it's, you and I probably can bond and chat more about that.
17: Yeah.
15: So Dr. Kryn McLean is a trauma therapist by background and founder of Catapallo VR, where she combines clinical expertise with creativity to build immersive real-world training experiences. As a boy mom who loves traveling with her family and unwinding with a good book, she's passionate about solving meaningful problems, whether that's helping someone practice social skills or training teams in high-stakes environments. There's a lot in that because
16: we'll deep dive into that.
15: We're going to deep dive into that. That's right. So you have a background, obviously. You have an undergraduate degree from Keuka College, graduate studies at St. Bonaventure, earned your doctorate at A.T. Still University. You're from Western New York. But I really want to start with your entrepreneurial journey, which really began after taking maternity leave from a job.
16: Mm-hmm.
15: So let's talk about that, what happened.
16: Sure, sure. So I had my first son about 9 years ago, and I came back from maternity leave, as one typically does, to find out the company had restructured and decided to completely eliminate my position.
15: Not very nice.
16: Not crazy about that decision, but yeah. it fueled me to...
15: Was a blessing, right?
16: Yeah, it did. It fueled me to just be done working for somebody else and starting a company that really focused on the employee experience.
15: So you did that, and you founded your first company.
16: That's right.
15: And that was... Tell us about that.
16: Sure. So that company was called Paragon Behavioral Health Services, and I founded it with a co-partner, Paulina Colonna, back in 2017. And we started that business and just really held firm to the belief that if we take care of our employees, then they'll provide a better mental health quality experience for the clients that we wanted to serve. So we just really held on to that one fundamental truth. And as we grew, that really cascaded down throughout the company.
15: By the way, I forgot. I was so anxious to get into your story. I forgot to reintroduce Devin McCrossin, sure. Who's partner and owner of Boomtown Internet Group, has an MBA, an undergraduate degree from Penn State with certifications in Google Ads, Google Analytics, and Lean Six Sigma. And she's lived and worked across the U.S. and internationally and currently is based in Phoenixville, Pennsylvania. So welcome again, Devin.
17: Thank you for having me.
15: She was on a previous show that we actually recorded today. So so you'll chime in with questions as you have them for Dr. Crin. So you really built that company, and you grew to about 80 employees, I think.
16: Mm-hmm, that's right.
15: And you recently completed an exit.
16: I did.
15: So let's talk about that, because that in itself was a journey, I think, right?
16: It really was. And just coming to the mutual decision that we were ready to exit was big to talk about with a business partner.
15: What had you decide that you were ready?
16: We both kind of looked at each other. We used to have this annual meeting where we'd go offsite every November to really think through what do we want for the business for the next year. So we would take a whole day, block it, and we just kind of looked at each other, and she was like, don't be afraid to talk to me about selling the business if that's on your mind. And it was almost as if she read my mind, but we're both therapists, so we
15: right,
16: do that
15: right.
16: from time to time. And we just started talking about it, and we really knew we were getting to a point where if we wanted to continue to grow the business and hold true to that fundamental, we take care of our employees, we had to take on either an investor or take on an acquisition at this point.
15: So it wasn't like you had suitors. You went out and actually looked for them.
16: That's correct.
15: Right.
16: That's correct.
15: And how long a process was that from start to finish?
16: I would say from start to finish, about 2 years. It took a long time.
15: It was difficult, right?
16: It was, because we had to go through and organize and I don't want to say that we were disorganized, but to get together every single piece of information that your business has ever had is quite the feat to
15: right.
16: accomplish, and then present it in a way that makes people want to invest or purchase you is it's a detailed process that you want to get right.
15: And it was a full outright purchase, correct?
16: It was.
15: A complete exit.
16: It was a complete exit.
15: How did you feel after the exit?
16: It felt great. So it was like, again, it was a 2-year process, and people are like, oh, you sold your baby. I'm like, no, I sold my kid who was ready to go to college.
15: Right.
16: This was not a baby anymore. It grew way beyond our wildest expectations, which we were so happy about. And the legacy is going to continue. And that's what we really cared about, and making sure that our people had the benefits and the pay and all the things that we wanted to give them in a way that we knew we couldn't, just as to people who bootstrapped the business at that point.
15: So speaking therapists speak, my wife's a therapist.
16: Oh, I didn't know that.
15: Yeah, I think I forgot to tell you that. So family therapist, I call myself a fiscal therapist. So that's my, that's my thing, fiscal therapy.
16: Okay.
15: Right. So, but in that kind of speak, you sold in a very healthy kind of way,
16: mm-hmm.
15: in a very healthy environment. You had the right perspective and the right attitude about it, thinking of it not as your baby, but as a child ready to go to college.
16: Absolutely.
15: I love that. That's a great way to look at it. Did you have any questions about the exit? Because I think you had before, Devin.
17: Yeah, I mean, I think that's such a hard conversation to have with your business partner, so it's glad that she was open to it.
16: Yeah, absolutely.
17: And the 2-year planning and the clean exit, like, how much do you think about your old business, and do you ever check in on them and see how they're doing?
16: Oh, yeah. I mean, I drive by it almost every day, and it's just, I just feel a sense of pride that, like, hey, I started that, and it's continuing without me. Mm-hmm. And that's, you know, that's really a dream of a small business owner, is finding a legacy plan, that knowing that something that you work so hard to create and to build and to stabilize is going to continue without you.
17: Yeah.
16: So, yeah, I just stopped in the other day because I still had to get some of my stuff for my office, but it was great to see everybody and see how they were doing. And, you know, they were all there and happy and plugging away.
15: So you're an active entrepreneur. It's interesting because we talk a lot about legacy on the show, but you're already at a fairly young age getting to see your legacy in action, which is pretty cool.
16: It is great.
15: So while still operating the first company, you then launched your second business, Catapollo VR.
16: Right.
15: Where you're the sole owner this time. Mm-hmm. And tell us what that company does.
16: Sure. So at Catapollo, we're really focused on creating these immersive training experiences that drive behavior change. So we want to provide a ability for companies to get away from checking a box or a presentation so that we can really focus on the actual outcome.
15: Very good. So this is now a company, just to be clear, that you're working for companies, you're working on concerns of safety primarily, and you're going into the companies, but it's still behavioral teaching and management to a certain extent.
16: Absolutely. We apply lots of different, you know, adult learning theories and story-based telling to really drive home that stickiness of the training, because what we're all looking for are outcomes, right? And if we're just doing training to check a box, chances are you're not getting the outcome that you're looking for.
15: So I didn't fully, when we first talked, I didn't fully get it, the VR experience. Mm-hmm. Maybe you can describe that, because you described it really well earlier today, for our audience, what that means. What are employees looking at when they're going through this experience?
16: Oh, yeah, that's great, because I think another person in the studio had asked, you know, what does that actually mean? You know, really what we do differently, instead of the click through, get it done as quick as you can training, we are putting people in a 360 environment that is their environment, where they actually are part of the training. So we're not a passive learner anymore. We're active. So we have to go through, we have to be able to complete tasks, and no, there's no fire that lights them up or anything like that, or eats them alive if they don't complete a task, but they might have to redo some parts of it if they don't score high enough in certain scenes, because we want to provide a training that also verifies that they completed it in a satisfactory.
15: And as an example, we talked about, use as an example, we're in a radio station right now. Mm-hmm. This is a radio show. So you talked about, you know, it might put you in the radio station sitting in the studio when a fire breaks out or something like that.
16: That's a really common one we do actually is, you know, how do we make sure all 200 people know how to do a fire drill? Or when there's a new person who comes on, we can't shut down production so that we can do a drill because now we've messed up the batch, or, you know, we've heard all kinds of things. So then that way we can make sure everybody's prepared without stopping operations and getting people out safely.
15: Very, very interesting. Gets complicated. We've actually been in a fire drill here before, but it's in a big building with lots of other businesses. So
16: this building can be very confusing. Right. It's a little bit of a rat maze, I'm not going to lie.
15: That is very true. No question about it. Tell us about, I know over the years your leadership style in the business has evolved, and we're not going to go there now because we're going to take a really quick break. But I want you to think about that, and we're going to hear a little bit about your new company in a quick ad. And then we'll be right back on Founders Forum.
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15: We are back on Founders Forum with our guest today, Dr. Kryn McLean, and my co-host today, Devin McCrossin. I also mentioned that her mom is in the studio, because if you listen to that show, the two of them together were great. So Susan is here too, but she's been quiet. So rarity
18: for her.
15: There you go. So we were just talking about your leadership approach, which, and I think you used a similar approach at your former company, but it's evolved. So let's talk about what that involves.
16: Yeah, absolutely. Certainly I can reflect back and I kind of see myself as in chapter one when I first started that new company and right. had to really button up, you know, transparency was a big one, you know. Before it was like, oh yeah, everyone needs to know everything. It's like, nope, not at that level.
15: Well, and by the way, yeah. I just want to stop for a second because you were a therapist before that. Right? So you came in, now you're leading a company of a lot of people. Mm-hmm. That's a fairly heavy transition.
16: It is. And I didn't have a whole lot of leadership experience and I didn't have any great role models in my entire career journey until I joined Vistage a few years into my Paragon journey. So it's really evolved from chapter one to chapter 20 where...
15: So you learn from coaching and other entrepreneurs mm-hmm. to a large extent, right?
16: Absolutely. Nice. Absolutely.
15: Vistage is a great, great organization.
16: It really is. And, you know, I had a great Vistage coach who really helped me, great HR coaches, and really thankful that I was able to assemble a team to help me become a much better leader to get the company so that it could be prepared for exit.
15: My personal experience, knowing a lot of therapists, mm-hmm. kind of grown up around them in a way, mm-hmm. Not everybody's open that way. There's sort of a built-in thing. You have a lot of knowledge already. So you had a lot of openness, so a lot of respect to you for being able to do that.
16: Sure. And we had, you know, great communication skills, and that was never really an issue. It was what we're going to communicate.
15: Which is a major shift, I think.
16: It is, because we have to put guardrails in place, just like we have guardrails in place for what we will and will not say to a client. I had to transfer that skill into leadership as well.
15: Right. Probably as a therapist, you know, accountability was something you were familiar with. Mm-hmm. But, you know, having more structure, that's probably not something you were as familiar with as an example, right?
16: Sure. And structure, but also how to appropriately hold people accountable who aren't your clients, right?
15: Right. That's right. Different relationship.
16: Different relationship. And the accountability had to matter. It wasn't like a client where it's like, yeah, if you don't do it, it doesn't really affect my life. That's your choice. You know, don't dump your boyfriend. I don't really care. But when it came to running a business, I do care.
15: Right.
16: This does affect me. So these are things that we do need to button up in a way that's going to be consistent with what we need.
15: By the way, you ever watch the TV show on Apple that I don't watch a lot of quote-unquote shrink shows.
16: I don't really like how Hollywood portrays therapists by and large. There's a few shows I will say they've got it right.
15: You would definitely not like this one. But
16: there you go.
15: But it's in terms of how they portray therapists.
16: Right.
15: But it's funny. It's a very funny show.
16: Right.
15: I use it for comic relief.
16: I don't know that.
15: But anyway, I know you used elements of EOS, which is for those many of you will know who are listening because you're entrepreneurs, but Entrepreneurial Operating System for the new company. You've used that mm-hmm. for your operating guidelines to a certain extent.
16: Right.
15: And you don't really have employees. You have contractors mm-hmm. today. This one's a relatively small company compared to the other one, right?
16: Oh, absolutely. We're trying to keep it small because we can do a lot without having to hire 80 people. So that's kind of the beauty. It's the inverse of the other company. We were a service-based company. We needed people to provide the service in order to generate the revenue. But now we need people who are going to produce either VR modules or help us with marketing or sales and things of that nature. So we have about 7 or 8 in-house people who do a combination of one of those things I just mentioned.
15: So when we talked about your other company, we've intuitively talked about some of the challenges you've had because you had some ways you had to grow and the way you had to approach leadership, things like that. But what kind of challenges are you having with this company?
16: Sure. So it's really figuring out a new company structure. So, you know, growing Paragon, it was right in my wheelhouse. I could see very clearly how to grow it, because I had already worked in that industry for my entire career. Whereas this company, I haven't. I've never been in tech or things like that. So it's figuring out from the ground up how to build this company in a responsible way, in a structured way, so that it can scale responsibly.
15: You really are what seems like a fearless entrepreneur, because you're going into things twice that you didn't really know anything about.
16: Yeah. Sometimes it's cool. That's the way you got to go. Ignorance can be bliss, because if I would have known about it, I might not have done it. So
15: Yeah. Hold your nose and jump in.
16: Right, yeah, exactly.
15: Kind of thing, right. Devin, you probably have another question or two at this point, I would think.
17: Yeah. I mean, I want to go back to your original start for Paragon. Sure. When you said you came off maternity leave, mm-hmm. like balancing being a new mom with growing a business is something that's like closer to what I'm dealing with mm-hmm. now. So I'd love mm-hmm. to hear from you. Like, we don't have kids yet. My husband's a business owner. I'd love to hear a bit about like how you balance that.
16: Yeah, sure. So it was more of a juggling act than a balance act. And I had to be really mindful which balls I was juggling were glass and which were rubber. Mm. So if you think about it like that, what would break if I dropped it versus what would bounce back? So I had to be mindful of that, you know, spending time with my son. Even now, you know, I'm like, guys, I got to leave after this. I have to go pick him up and I'd love to go to lunch with you, but that's a glass ball I can't drop. Mm. So it's something that I've carried with me throughout my journey to make sure I'm not losing sight of what's actually important in my life.
15: Mm. Wow, what a great visualization and lesson. You want to carry that one with you.
17: Definitely.
15: Wish I'd heard about that.
17: I will for sure carry that one with me. I think
16: hear that a lot.
17: all of my balls are glass, and I think I need to realize more of them are rubber.
16: Exactly, because we realize that. I was like, well, if that drops, like, I'm not curing cancer here. That email can wait till tomorrow. So
17: And allow somebody else to step up and take it.
15: You think all the balls are glass, I think that provokes anxiety. Just saying.
17: Right. Yeah.
15: So, well, fortunately, as I said, I'm married to a therapist, so I did have some awareness. It was pointed out to me at times which ones
16: when you told her you think you have anxiety, did she laugh and say, my God, finally, you figured it out?
15: Pretty much. Yeah. That was the way that went down. Yeah, right. Mm-hmm. She said, oh, really?
16: I had no idea.
15: Kind of funny. But, of course, she has, therapists are their therapists for a reason, mm-hmm. so mm-hmm. everyone has their own stuff, so.
16: Yeah.
15: But so I've become part-time therapist, and she would say that as well. You know, that's part of marriage, right? So yeah, mm-hmm. you all have to contribute. I know other challenges you've mentioned to me at one point, for this company, market awareness and visibility mm-hmm. or something you had to develop. Mm-hmm. How's that going?
16: Yeah, it's going great, actually. And I just sat down the past couple of weeks and really took a deep look at the company and how am I going to formulate a package with all the products that we have. So really making a clear umbrella and the language solid around that, we're a behavior company first, focused on those changes in outcomes through the vehicle of whether it's VR, whether it's explainer videos, whatever it is, but the core message stays the same in that we want to help drive behavior changes within companies and organizations.
15: Corinne, when we first talked, we discussed your 1-year, 3-year, and 10-year business plans. Mm-hmm. And but you've chosen to talk about, as many do, I think the most manageable one maybe, which is your 3-year plan. Mm-hmm. Tell us if this were 2029 and you and I are talking again, and I say, how did it go? And you come back and say, tell me what that would have to look like for you to say that was a great 3-year three-year period in your business and or your life, if you'd like to.
16: Sure, sure.
15: Well.
16: So yeah, it's always evolving. As I'd mentioned, I've littles at home. So in 3 years from now, I'll have a kindergartner and a middle schooler. So that will be exciting and it's all its own ways. But as far as the business, we've even just looking back at a year, we've 4x'd our revenue by just really sitting down and really getting serious about how we're going to grow and scale the company. So I'd like to say we continue on that trajectory and really start to penetrate the market in our community in Southeast Pennsylvania, but also a bit nationwide.
15: I'd like to follow up on Devin's question. I know you're married, you have mm-hmm. a wife, and you have two boys, right?
16: Right, right.
15: And your what does your wife do?
16: She is an OBGYN.
15: And a medical director, I believe.
16: Right? That's right. Yep, yeah. She just got that promotion. Oop.
15: I help you out there.
16: So thanks for that.
15: So, and what kind of personal growth is it taking as a partner in a family?
16: Mm-hmm.
15: you know, as you're evolving your business as an entrepreneur, are there things, we talked about that a little bit, balancing the balls, but is there anything else, any observations you have about your growth in that area?
16: Yeah, and it's certainly including her on a lot of decisions and discussions, even though obviously she's not in the business, but that doesn't mean to throw up a wall and not provide that transparency there too. So she knows where I'm at, how I'm growing and what I'm doing, and including your spouse, I think is just so helpful as entrepreneurs, because I think sometimes we get these blinders on, we get laser focused on the business, but then it can be all consuming. It can become almost, you know, addiction to be like, oh my God, I got to be up and thinking about this. And, you know, you're up and you're working, but you got to make that time to spend.
15: And that communication and learning, I assume, is a communication and sharing is a learned experience, I would think, right?
16: It is. Right. I've gotten in trouble a few times, so even us therapists don't get it right.
15: Haven't we all?
16: So, yeah.
15: No,
16: yeah.
15: I get that. You're a reader, I know.
16: Yes.
15: What are you currently reading?
16: Right now, I think I'm reading three books right now. I shouldn't have had you ask me this, but I'm reading The Royal Assassin, which is the second book in the Farseer trilogies, and I see we got some nods in the studio, so that's awesome. We're right up into battle as I was rolling in here, so that's my audiobook right now. And then I'm reading, what's it called? Air Awakens. That's on my Kindle Unlimited, and then I've got an actual book that I'm reading. It's George Falls Through Time. So a couple really lighthearted sci-fi fantasy mix, and then I've got my heavy, deep concentration of, you know, all the things that are going on inside the Royal Assassin.
15: This is all up Devin's alley, right? Mm-hmm. Tell her about your book club really quick.
17: Oh, we're doing the classic books, the ones that inspired like early sci-fi.
16: Oh, nice.
17: And discussions around them. A lot of dystopian.
16: But it's been very fun.
17: And I don't know if we're enjoying it, but we enjoy the conversation.
16: Oh, that's good.
17: Yes.
16: What books are you reading?
17: This last one we read was The Electric Sheep.
19: Do androids
17: like electric sleep? Yeah, something
15: do
17: like
15: androids
17: that.
15: Androids like electric sleep.
16: That sounds fascinating.
15: Yeah, about that. So
17: it was what inspired Blade Runner.
15: Really funny on the show how we book two shows a week and almost always there's unexpected synergies, and that happened on this one again. So and
17: it's a
15: with
17: good
15: that,
17: escapism.
16: It really is. Yeah.
15: Corinne, thank you so much for being here. Dr. Corinne McLean, thank you, Devin McCrossin and Susan McCrossin for being here again. And thank you, TJ, for engineering. And thank you all for listening today on Founders Forum. Hope you have a wonderful day. I hope this is part of your learning and growth experiencing listening to the show. And we look forward to seeing you again next week on Founders Forum.
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0: 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I'm Laura Lewis, and with me today, Sue Weldon. 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Welcome. And she's also an author. I forgot to mention that right now, with a brand new book coming out, Heal, Empower, Restore, A Revolutionary Roadmap to Support the Body and Mind Through Cancer Care. 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
1: Thank you. Appreciate it.
0: I don't know if you are aware of this, but I too am a breast cancer survivor. And over the course of the last few years, I've had many people come in and talk about their programming. There's so much out there for us, and at the same time, not enough and so little.
1: Yeah. Expect more. Desire more. 100%. So that was how I created Unite for Her. It was really out of my own experience. I'm a 22-year breast cancer survivor. I ended up being diagnosed in 2004, and I used a lot of integrative therapies in order to help me manage those side effects and symptoms. Really difficult, right? Bone pain, neuropathy, headaches. I was a young woman, went into a forced menopause through chemotherapy. So many side effects I just did not realize were going to come my way when I started cancer treatment and surgeries and reconstruction. And I had to pay for it all out of pocket, Laura. So, you know, when you pay for these therapies like medical acupuncture, and I did one-on-one yoga consultations, and not the yoga you pull your foot up over your head and wear those cute pants. It's the power of breath, the philosophy of yoga. Get that negative chatter out of your mind, help you with cancer-related fatigue, and dove into nutrition, all things that weren't covered by the standard of care. There was a gap. And it truly was why I created Unite for Her. I just didn't realize I was doing it at the time.
0: Well, this is now a national nonprofit organization. And like your website has all of those therapies that you just alluded to. Plus, it discusses topics like the stages of survivorship. Gets into so much there. But what is the purpose behind Unite for Her?
1: You got it. We fund and deliver our integrative services that are actually going to help you do better on treatment. We fund and deliver them for life. Integrative services, think of those as supportive services. So medical acupuncture, yoga, massage therapy, counseling, sexual health, nutrition, food delivered to the home, nutrition consult, fitness memberships, all things that actually are science and research-based to help you do better on treatment. But we're with you for life. So, Laura, you could actually still get into our program. That's the beautiful thing about Unite for Her, is that we have a program for everyone. And we allow you to feel proactive and gain control in that disease that you felt like you had no control over. And we fully fund it. And that's the key, that we're bringing all of this integrative type of approach to you in a way that allows you to feel empowered, feel like you have control, feel like you have a roadmap, a strategy, right, in order to get through this type of cancer treatment and then beyond. Because, you know, I know it well.
0: 22 years ago, that it was a completely different frontier.
1: 100%.
0: Again, I've talked to so many different organizations over the last couple of years, and they all have their own approach. Yours just seems to be so personalized, and I'm saying this seriously. Yours was the first one that really defined survivorship in stages. I was surprised when it talked about the second part, the post-treatment era of your life with cancer. And it talked about the separation from your treatment and the people, your caregivers. And that's a real thing. And you talk about scanxiety, which you have to have been diagnosed with cancer or something like that to understand the worry and fear before one.
1: Yeah, well, we give you those tools, right, to make you feel like you gain control. And it is true. Like, this is a life learned change that we provide to you, but it takes time. And we have to make sure that we give you the tools that are going to work for you. What worked for me, Laura, might not work for you. I leaned into the medical acupuncture, nutrition, and yoga, but you may want to do the counseling or the fitness or look at Reiki. All may help us get to the same outcome, which means that we're going to manage those side effects, have better sleep, maybe manage the induced menopausal symptoms, but we all approach them a different way. A lot of our community is asking us, like, what's the best one to do? What should I be focused on? And honestly, the best one that you can do is the one you do consistently. That is our message, right? We're progress over perfection. We're not here to change your whole entire lifestyle. We want to do it one step at a time so it's approachable. And then you start to feel the effects. You start to feel better. You get better energy. You have a management of your side effects and symptoms without more drugs and prescriptions. And now you want more and it becomes contagious. And that's what we're continuing to teach you. We have speaker series, Ask the Experts, virtual hangouts. We have one-on-one consultations with providers and we pay their rate. Like that's why Unite for Her raises the funds we do so that we can pay the providers to treat you as if you were just coming in right in the community and going for a session. That is our goal.
0: You deal with people who have been diagnosed with breast and ovarian cancer. So you've expanded this beyond breast cancer. And why these two that are, and I'm going to say it, they are women direct.
1: I wish we could do this for everyone, Laura, because it is good for everyone and good for all cancer treatments and a lot of illness. However, we can only do as much as we can with the funds that we have, and we stayed in our lane. So we did breast and ovarian cancer. We brought in the ovarian cancer in 2018. This is an area of women's cancer that is related to the BRCA gene. We felt like they were connected in a way that allowed us to go into this space easily. Ovarian cancer is a rare cancer. About 10% to breast are diagnosed, but boy, it's a difficult one. And 75% of our members are diagnosed at a higher stage. So it is something that we felt passionate about, and we're serving well over 1,000 women with ovarian cancer, over 10,000 women and men with breast cancer. It is important that we serve them in a way that meets their needs and we're approachable. I'm glad to use the word personalize. That is our goal, that they have a program that meets them where they are. And we fund and deliver it. Every single member gets $2,000 worth of integrative services. And if they're diagnosed within 18 months, they qualify for our Passport program. If they're outside of that 18 months, they go into our Empowered Living program. Still incredible services, nutrition consults, cooking classes, education sessions, and we're with you for life.
0: That was my next question, because I was really intrigued by the Passport program. Yeah. That this is actually a membership. You join for free. So there are two different program paths here. So can we, this is a 30-minute show, we can actually talk a little bit about more about this, because are going to get into some of the programs that you have, at the videos, the webinars, and the virtual speaker series. We'll do that. But so how, what's the pathway here? We're talking about the wellness passport, and then Empowered Living. So they're two kind of similar but different
1: two wellness programs. You got it. All about integrative therapies, all about learning how to manage your side effects and symptoms with this approach of this integrative wellness plan. But the Passport is our tried and true hallmark, right? This is what we grew Unite for Her off of. The Passport is think of it as like where are you going to go, right? What are you going to use your passport for? You get $2,000 worth of integrative therapies at your fingertips, that all you have to do is call one of our professional advisors. We have over 300 in our network, and they end up saying, yep, I'm a part of the Unite for Her community. Come on in, have your appointment, and we will treat you. They pay your bill. This is why we raise the funds we do. You get to personalize your plan. It's a care plan that's meant for you. So when you first come into our community, you enroll, uniteforher.org/apply, and you receive in about 1 to 2 weeks a beautiful care box. That care box is carefully curated, all different types of resources that really help with maybe some abrasive skin like calendula salve or healing tea, the Cancer Fighting Kitchen cookbook, soon to be my book, Heal, Empower, Restore, will be in there. Some different types of products that are organic to teach us about, you know, the different toxins that are in our bath and beauty products. But inside there is also the Passport. And it introduces you to our whole community, our whole wellness.

0: camp here. Yeah. I am interested in this therapy, or I want to do the massage program. I'll use a stamp
1: you
0: there.
1: Got it.
0: You don't have to use all of your stamps at every one of these locations. It's you, personalized.
1: Laura, well done. Right. It's personalized. So you have 10. We call them squares, but it allows them to keep track because for us, it's a budget for us, right? So we understand that 10 are valued around $2,000. Some treatments are higher, some are lower, but that's the average. And then they can decide, you know what, I want to do acupuncture and use all of my squares for the acupuncture. Some are like, I'm going to do 5 in acupuncture. I'm going to get 6 weeks of groceries delivered or vegetables delivered to my home and get a nutrition consult so I can really lean into my GI issues and the struggle that I'm having from the side effects that are causing me diarrhea or constipation that I just can't even get up and go to work. So we're with our community for life in a way that is so tangible and hands-on. The first part of the Passport program has this 1 year of usage of all different types of integrative approaches, some done virtually, some done in person. You get to pick and choose. If you are across the nation, which 5,000 of our members are across the nation, they do it through a virtual like telehealth approach. So they can actually do counseling in the comfort of their home, sexual health counseling in the comfort of their home, nutrition consults, fitness, one-on-one yoga, private sessions in the comfort of their home. Or they get things mailed to them like 6 weeks of vegetables, some basket meal delivery, grocery gift cards. We know the expense of groceries now. And that alone can just alleviate an emotional burden that a lot of our community has in trying to just put food on the table, manage all of their appointments, pay for transportation. Laura, we had one of our members tell us that, you know, at one point before they were with Unite for Her, they were choosing between groceries and transportation to chemotherapy. And sometimes those days they didn't eat well. And now with Unite for Her coming in to support them, they can have both. That's why I always say, like, expect more and desire more, because that is where we need to be. And Unite for Her is that perfect bridge. We collaborate with the nonprofit partners, with our medical partners, and our pharma partners, all working together for a comprehensive plan.
0: You're always one step ahead of me, because I was about to say that this couldn't work without these partnerships that you have and that you've developed over the years.
1: Yeah, over 18 years. You are spot on. And it is a collaboration, and that is how the best outcomes occur. When the medical community is working with this integrative approach, and then we have our pharma community supporting us, our corporate partners supporting us, you supporting us and allowing me to tell this story, all of that is key to the success of Unite for Her and the success on how many we will treat. This year alone, our goal is 11,000 members all across the nation. You know, when you look at the cost of that, yes, it's an expensive model. But again, they deserve it. They deserve more. They deserve this comprehensive approach. So we've stayed to our model. We've stayed to our hallmark. When I first started, the first wellness day was at Paoli Hospital, 23 women. It's where I was diagnosed. That was my first, you know, I guess, hospital that trusted my vision for a wellness program. Of course, I had some nice key individuals that would lean in. And now when you think of that 23 that had that beautiful day and received all of this learning and education from our professionals, then they could go and spend their passport services on the ones that mattered to them. It was so vital, and we could see the empowerment that came from them, that we knew we were on the right track. And then we added another hospital, Bryn Mawr and Lankinol. Then it was Fox Chase and Penn Medicine, Jefferson. We just started adding as we raised more funds. Fundraising is nonstop. It's key for Unite for Her. And we have a team that helps us raise those funds and have 4 incredible signature events that 100% of the proceeds all go to serve our community.
0: Well, we're going to get into events, and I want to also talk a little bit more about the pharma participation in Unite for Her. But then after that 12 months, then you have a program, Empowered Living Program.
1: Yeah.
0: And that is available to all, isn't it?
1: Correct. Doesn't matter when you were diagnosed, doesn't matter the stage you were diagnosed, then any time that you want to come to us, you are welcome. And that Empowered Living Program allows you, if you're within 18 months, you get the care box as well. If you're outside of the 18 months, you get a beautiful care package that introduces you to our team, whether it's a team of dietitians, all registered dietitians, our cooking webinars, our speaker series, Ask the Experts. For example, we're talking about menopause and forced premature menopause for our cancer patients. That's one of our speaker series.

0: coming up. We talk about sex and dating. We talk about how to manage side effects and symptoms, whether you're using medical marijuana, integrative approaches. We talk about genetics and genomics and how targeted therapies are changing the landscape of now chemotherapy, much different than when I was diagnosed. The medical community is doing an incredible job targeting now the tumor type and the type of treatment that's going to work. We come in and help them manage the side effects because it all comes with side effects that are very difficult.
1: The web content is absolutely amazing, as you just said. And again, the live virtual speaker series that you can sign up and you can attend, the webinars, you can go back and watch on breathing techniques. And as you mentioned, yoga there. But then there's also the cooking classes. And that made me the happiest, I think, because, you know, we talk about this and that. And then I go to the cooking classes, and what do I see? How to chop and mince. I mean, it gets down to the nitty-gritty basics of cooking, and then it gets into, well, cooking to relieve symptoms, or cooking that really will nourish and all of that. But it was just so basic and so accessible,
0: approachable,
1: and it puts you at ease in this community.
0: You got it. I know. You did your homework. Thank you, Laura. Now it is, I feel, one of the most exciting parts of our nutrition program to be able to be in a cooking webinar on Zoom with our registered dietitian team. They give you food for thought moments. They teach you the nutrient density behind the foods that we're using, teaches you how to manage maybe a metallic taste or when your taste buds are just really like tasting like cardboard. What do I add to my food in order for me to get nourished and get food down? But you watch the community that signs on. Some of them cook with us. Some of them are listening in. Our dietitian team is dynamic. They are so media savvy, so they know how to just engage the community in a way that's approachable and kind and compassionate. But you feel the energy in a Zoom class, which is incredible in itself, that you can feel that energy. And there's joy, and there's support, and there's learning. And all of that is a part of cancer care. All of that is a part of getting empowered. Joy is important. We got to bring the joy back to eating. And I remember those days. I couldn't get anything down. I would keep losing weight. And that is how I developed Unite for Her, because I was leaning in to all of those nutritional types of pointers that helped me manage my side effects. But it just wasn't talked about. I remember my oncologist saying, just eat whatever you can get down. And to me, it didn't make sense. And I dove into a cancer fighting kitchen cookbook, learning the properties of the food, learning how to manage those side effects, learning an acronym like FAST, fats, acid, salt, sweet, in order to add that to the profile of my food to brighten it. It was like I was taking a college course for cancer survivorship, but this is what we needed. And I didn't realize all those years ago, I was really formulating the Unite for Her passport and the Unite for Her program and business model. At the time, I was just trying to survive for my kiddos, right, who were really young.
1: We're all the same, and we are so all different at the same time. You do have a task force for women of color who face a different cancer journey than someone like me.
0: 100%. And that is what we lean into in October. We actually have a campaign called Care for Her. It is where I collaborate with another nonprofit, Touch the Black Breast Cancer Alliance, to get that education out and put Black women front and center. 41% of our Black women will die at a higher rate over the average white women. They are diagnosed twice the amount with triple negative breast cancer, dying at three times the statistic of those that are their white counterparts. What is the difference? What is going on with our Black women? Are breast cancer cells different in a Black body than white women? We are partnering with someone who leans into clinical trials and understands how to get people more involved and engaged in getting into a clinical trial. We lean in to make sure we prioritize our women of color and our Latina community so that we're serving them in a way that gives them more tools to help them with their overall outcomes. It is a priority of ours, and we need our nonprofit partners, our medical team, our pharma teams, all with the same shared goal of trying to put forward this crisis of Black breast cancer and how we can make a difference there.
1: And you mentioned clinical trials, and there we go. I was going to ask about your pharma partnerships there. You do have a lot of support from them, and you do talk about research, you do have information about clinical. So it's not just the touchy feeling getting through your treatment. You do have that arm where you're talking about the actual care, that your actual treatment plans too.
0: Yeah. I mean, we have such a robust community, and I mean, we refer over 11,000 individuals into our community a year, right? All newly diagnosed. That is a lot of referral partners, a lot of hospital partners. With that, we can actually get a message out. We're so trusted in the space about, hey, what if you wanted to talk to your physician about, are you right for a clinical trial? Make it more part of the normal conversation instead of feeling like it's a last resort, because there are so many clinical trials out there that are so valuable, and that's how we're going to find a cure. That's how we're going to find where, you know, breast cancer isn't something that has a statistic or a 5-year survival rate, that we can actually manage this for life. For us, it's all key that we have people who lean in with us, and our pharmaceutical companies, they have an advocacy arm where it's all about the patients, patient forward, and we help them there, right? And we help them gain that trust, and they help us support our programs. We couldn't do it without them. We couldn't do it without our corporate partners, our pharma partners, our hospital partners, our nonprofit partners. You know, Touch the Black Breast Cancer Alliance is an extraordinary partner. We lean in and help those that are in great need, but it is important that I am with someone who has the pulse of the community, and they do. The same with our Latina community. 305 Pink Pack in Florida is another Latina community that we lean into, because we do have a Spanish-speaking only program as well, making sure we meet people where they are. Our hallmark is integrative care. But we also recognize that because we are so well known and have so many referral partners and refer so many women into our program a year, over 11,000, that we can also get messaging out that could actually serve them well for the future breakthroughs of cancer treatment, breast and ovarian cancer treatment.
1: Your website is wonderfully organized, and it is easy to navigate, which props to you for that as well.
0: Thank you. But props to my communications director.
1: It does take a team to do this, obviously.
0: 100%.
1: And but you can work your way through it, and whether you just want to tip your toe in, you're not sure yet, or if you want to join. Some people are not joiners, and some people want to take the solo path. But and I am rambling now when I should be asking you about now. These partnerships are so important, but so is public support as well. And you mentioned that you've got events throughout the year, and then we got to talk about your book.
0: You got it. No, it is important, right? And with our events, we want to make sure it feels like a community. So we have our 5K coming up, and we shut down the streets in Westchester. We have over 3,000 members that come out. Please join us. So accessible. You can walk, you can run, you could bring your family, you can bring your pets. It is such a beautiful community event that is really valuable to us. We raise over $400,000 with that event, with corporations and partners leaning in. We were known as Mainline's Best 5K. Very excited about that award we received, but we work at that. It's our community that makes it the best, right? And the best means that people are coming out and they're gathering and they're sharing love and stories and making it so that they feel like they have a community to lean on when, you know, it's tough getting diagnosed and it's tough having cancer to define you all the time. We want to just feel normal again. We have a chef and wine tasting event that's in November. That's obviously a very sought out event. We do a lot of mocktails and alcohol free type of offerings. And we have 25 of the best chefs in the nation. And talk about Philadelphia. We are winning some amazing Michelin stars now. So it's exciting to see those chefs lean in. We have the Pink Invitational. That was my founding event. I was a gymnastics coach many years ago. We have over 5,000 athletes that come nationwide to compete in gymnastics. That is our number one fundraiser. And the Pennsylvania Convention Center is a partner of ours. They're a community philanthropic partner. They allow us to be able to afford the space, to afford to get everything set up. And we run 7 double gyms at the same time, 5,000 girls. And then lastly, we have a fashion show, you know, bringing our community together, hearing the words of our community. They are our voice. It is nice to see 15 of our men and women walking the runway, talking about how Unite for Her was able to support them in a way that truly changed their life, gave them the tools to feel empowered, to feel like they could manage their side effects and get back to just being that woman or man that they once were. her. So this all brings community together, too. It was really a strategic approach to how do we bring a community together and raise funds. Of course, we have an annual campaign. We have a beautiful capital campaign because we just bought a building in Malvern. Please come by and see us. It lives beyond me. You know, it lives beyond any one person. And that is the goal, to make sure that we can expand in a way that serves anyone who comes to us. Hence why it was important for me to write this book, right? For me to be able to have the Unite for Her experience in print accessible to anyone, anywhere across the nation. It is Unite for Her Wellness Day. I walk you through as if you were in our program. But the beautiful thing is, it doesn't end at the last page. You can actually come to our website and apply and meet us in person and talk to our dietitians. But it gives you a roadmap, the roadmap that I wish I had when I was diagnosed all those years ago. I think we all know, you know, what to expect when you're expecting. We all had this life-changing event of having a baby, a little bit different, right? Something very joyful, and yet a cancer diagnosis, incredibly, incredibly difficult and traumatic. And the first resource people would know was, oh, you got to pick up that book. This is what this book can be for someone, is that, you know, resource guide that they know that they can grab at point of diagnosis and is going to help them get through, give them a roadmap.
1: It's a wonderful community that I've discovered through Unite for Her. How do you get referred into it? How do you actually get to be in and or become a member?
0: I know, it's so easy. Just uniteforher.org/apply. We just allow you to go in. It's about a 3-minute type of enrollment form. And then that's it. There's nothing more you need to do. We try and make it as easy as possible. But I will tell you, we have a lot of hospital partners and cancer center partners, nurse navigators, social workers, doctors, physicians, oncologists, radiologists that all refer the program as well, because we are a part of their care plan. You're going to have 6 months of chemotherapy, but they also have a partner with Unite for Her that's going to fund and deliver the integrative approach to help you manage those side effects and 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yet aren't paid for. So we have a lot of different ways that we get women into our program and men, people into our program. But it is as easy as just going to uniteforher.org/apply. And now even with the book, right there for them to scan a QR code, finish that last page, scan it, or even during you're reading the book, and you can just start receiving our program.
1: And this book is freshly out. I mean, it is available at Amazon.
0: It is.
1: And again, it is Heal, Empower, Restore by Sue Weldon, a revolutionary roadmap to support the body and mind throughout cancer care. And it does apply to any cancer. It really does. That is one thing. As I was reading through and working my way through the website, I realized that my friends who had faced other journeys would have enjoyed or still would enjoy using these programs. Thoughts and just the philosophies behind them. And again, there's so much information there. Even if you are not currently in a treatment, the Empowered Living Program, it's a beneficial resource to absolutely anyone who's facing cancer. But for breast and ovarian cancer, you're doing amazing work. It's Unite for Her, Help, Empower, and Restore. 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And that's where you find them. 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Online, you can find out more about their events, whether it is the Pink Invitational, the November Chef and Wine Tasting, or maybe you are a runner and you'd like to get into one of the best run and most fun 5Ks in the community. So you can find all of that at uniteforher.org. I hate to say it, we are out of time. Parting words.
0: Yeah, no, I'm just grateful that you had me on to be able to release, you know, this book, Heal, Empower, Restore. It comes out September the 22nd. We have our book launch at Main Point Books in Wayne, 6:30. And we'll have a second one because we think we will sell out on October the 2nd as well at our offices in Malvern. Now you can have a resource that you can give to anyone. $23.99. It is a roadmap. It teaches you about the Unite for Her experience, but it also is a gateway that you end up having this continuum of care that you can meet our team, our experts, hear from someone like myself who went through it 22 years ago, share my story, the building of Unite for Her, and then how to actually put integrative therapies into your care plan. We walk you through. It's an incredible reference for you. And now coming out September the 22nd. We're very excited.
1: And of course, more information about that as well at uniteforher.org. 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My guest today, the CEO and founder of Unite for Her, Help, Empower, and Restore, Unite for Her, Sue Weldon. And thank you for doing this today.
0: You got it. Thank you for having me, Laura.
1: Anytime. I'm Laura Lewis. This has been Philadelphia Focus. 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
4: 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Coming up, we have versatile actress, singer-songwriter, starring in 1984's Dune, Mr. Holland's Opus, Twin Peaks, Law & Order Criminal Intent, Orange is the New Black, The Walking Dead, Sybil, all the way up to the horror cult classic Long Legs opposite Nicolas Cage. She's also a very, very talented singer-songwriter and musician, and visiting us here in Philadelphia next Thursday night at the World Cafe Live. We have the one and only Alicia Witt here joining us to talk all about that. Yes, I'm very excited. But before we get to her, I got to say hi, of course, to my incredible producer, Matt Manarek. Hi, Matt.
5: Hey, Doreen. How's it going?
4: It's going good. Happy early Labor Day. Monday's Labor Day.
5: Yes, Monday is Labor Day. Another
4: yes,
5: holiday.
4: You know what that means? It's the official end of the summer.
5: Yep.
4: Yes.
5: Yeah, it is. This summer went kind of really quick, it seems.
4: It really does. As I get older, everything goes by faster, and that's kind of scary. I don't like that idea.
5: Yeah. I always thought as a kid it went by fast because, you know, you didn't go to school and all that stuff, but yeah, you're right. As an adult, it seems like it just started and now it's about to end.
4: I think because our days are so similar, every single day is like we're on autopilot. We work, we get up, we go work, we, you know, come home, we go to bed, we go to work. You know, it's the same thing over and over. And I think when you do it that way, I think it actually speeds time up in our brain somehow. I think there was a study done where I got to look that up, but there was something done that there is some phenomenon where it feels like everything is sped up when we're more like bored. When we're looking forward to something, it feels like it's so slow. Like when I was a kid and I was waiting for Christmas, I'm like, oh God, it's 2 weeks. Oh God, it's like 10 days. And it felt like it was so long. And I guess that's sort of the opposite of when you're old, you're not really looking forward to anything. So everything is just faster because it's just the same all the time.
5: Yeah, that's true. I could definitely see that. But,
4: speaking of working every day, Labor Day, 1882, the very first Labor Day in New York City.
5: Really?
4: That was the first time. Yeah, a bunch of people got together in New York City, and it wasn't officially a holiday until 1894. See, I'm so smart, you know. But
5: you just knew that off the top of your head.
4: Of course. I never look anything up. Google what? No. Of course it's all me. But no, I didn't realize it was around so long. And now, you know, before it was to honor the workforce and things, but now it's just, like I said, the official end of the summer. And, you know, it's kind of a sad holiday because I don't look forward to fall. I know a lot of people do. I'm not one of those people.
5: As a sports fan, I do look forward to fall. I don't look forward to the weather, but, you know, this is the start of football season and basketball and hockey. And
4: that's true.
5: So, you know, for that, from that perspective, yeah, it's, I do look forward to it, but as far as weather-wise, no, definitely not.
4: Mm-mm, no. And you're going to like do a barbecue. I think you say like 50-something percent, 57% are going to be barbecuing on the holiday. If it doesn't rain around here, we never know. But are you going to barbecue?
5: Maybe. I might. We'll have to see. I have to work a little bit in the morning, but then maybe for lunch and dinner or something, I'll throw something on the grill.
4: Yeah, hot dogs. I've read that 818 hot dogs are consumed every second between Memorial Day and Labor Day. That's a lot of hot dogs.
5: How do they figure this out? 800.
4: I want to know that too.
5: That's pretty damn specific. It's not like roughly 800. It's 818. How do they know that?
4: I guess maybe they figure how many are purchased and then they divide it out by that time. They figure, okay, I do not know. It's probably law of averages. So many were purchased, then they figure that many were consumed and it averages out. But yeah, like if I check with people at 2 a.m., are they eating hot dogs every second? I don't know.
5: They might. Maybe.
4: There's not a lot of, you know, people.
5: That's true. You never know. It depends how much they drink. I'm sure there's a lot of people eating hot dogs at 2 a.m.
4: True. 4 a.m. People are scrambling it up in their, the eggs and stuff. They're putting some hot dogs in their eggs. So maybe that's how they didn't say that it had to be on a bun, you know, with sauerkraut or anything.
5: That's true.
4: So maybe. Now, did you take a vacation this year? Did you get away at all?
5: No, but at the end of September, in a couple weeks, my sister's getting married. So,
4: oh, congratulations.
5: And I'm officiating it. So,
4: no, you're not.
5: Yes. Yeah. I got.
4: Oh, ordered. Can I go? Can I just hide in the back? I have to see this. Oh, my God.
5: I got ordained, which is the easiest thing in the world, which is I kind of feel like I didn't earn it. I went on the website and it says, do you want to be ordained? And I was like, yeah. So I clicked on the link, thinking it would bring me to somewhere that I would take a course or something like that. Yeah, no, it just says here, pay $49 and that's it. I'm like,
4: no,
5: that's
4: no questions. No, nothing. No. They didn't ask you anything.
5: They asked just basic info, you know, that, but there was no quiz. There was no course. And they sent me an official certificate and like a guidebook or whatever like that with, you know, pointers and all that type of stuff. But yeah, there was nothing that I felt like I had to earn it. All I had to do was pay almost $50 and then I'm officially ordained, which is kind of weird. But
4: crazy.
5: Yeah.
4: I did not know that. I just learned something that I always thought you had to at least do like a questionnaire and see, you know, if you sort of had some kind of values or beliefs or something, they're like, okay, great. But I guess anyone, I might do it now. I don't know what I would do with it, but maybe I can just say
5: resume. Post like you're an ordained minister. If you want to officiate weddings and stuff, people do that and they make a little money on the side just doing that.
4: And the scene with Doreen weddings.
5: There you go.
4: We could team up, me and you. We could like tag team and officiate weddings. That sounds like a whole money making idea.
5: There you go.
4: Don't know who would hire us, but that's interesting.
5: Yeah, it was crazy. So all I just had to choose is because she's getting married in South Carolina. So I just had to choose that state. So it's officially, I could do it. I guess in each state they have different rules. I don't know, but yeah, that's it. So I got all my stuff and I'm ready. I just got to write everything out, which I'll be doing shortly, and then go down there and do it. So she told me.
4: Now, do you need a separate license for every state? Do you have to pay $49 if you want to do it in New York or South Carolina or Montana?
5: I'm not sure how that works. It might.
4: That could get pricey wanted to like be a traveling minister. That could get, you know, a lot of ka-ching there.
5: It could, but you could make you some money too. I mean, I'm sure you'd make more than $49. So
4: I don't know. What do people get? Usually when I hear that people are doing it, it's like you're doing it for a family member or someone you care about. I don't know what somebody actually makes. I've never gotten married, so I have no idea what you pay. Like, what you pay.
5: I don't know. I went to the Justice of the Peace. Me and my wife went to the Justice of the Peace. So that was it. Some
4: easy
5: judge.
4: Peasy.
5: Yeah, that's it.
4: Nowadays, better. It's better. I think with all of the things, it has gotten out of control. That's just my opinion. But I think bridezillas and groomzillas even.
5: Oh, yeah.
4: With everything. It's too much. And the prices are outrageous for anything. I think it's easier. Just elope, go to Vegas, go to Justice of the Peace, do something, or just do it the two people with, like, maybe, you know, two people you care about as witnesses.
5: Yeah.
4: Be done.
5: And then you can have a party afterwards. And then have like a party afterwards and stuff. Yeah. So, I mean.
4: And then you don't gouge you. Like the venue won't gouge you. If you don't tell them it's a wedding thing, you get the regular price. If as soon as they learn it's a wedding, you get the wedding tax attached to it. It's like, you know, an unwritten thing.
5: Crazy.
4: It's crazy. Well, now, you know, they're dying down now. We're getting out of wedding season. I do have a few in October that I'm going to. And then I think things die down. So that's good because that gets pricey, too. Every time you got to give a gift and give a gift.
5: Oh, yeah, absolutely.
4: And then you got to travel to get there and then a hotel. Sometimes going to a wedding is thousands of dollars sometimes, depending on the person and where you got to go.
5: Yeah, it definitely could cost you a lot of money.
4: And they probably, I'll be paying it off longer than the wedding lasts. So, you know what? I'm like, maybe not for me. I don't know. I don't know. I work a lot. I can't make it. I'm sorry. I work. And then I just send a check. There you go. Easy peasy.
5: Yep.
4: Well, I don't know where we just went with this conversation. But again, I have learned something new today on The Scene with Doreen. Thank you, Matthew.
5: Yes, you are welcome.
4: Well, before my brain explodes from too much knowledge, I still have to save a little room for our guests today. So, you know, maybe we should get to it.
5: Yeah, let's go.
4: My guest today on The Scene with Doreen once said her goal is to just keep playing roles that are different from the roles she's played before. And in the case of the versatile actress, singer-songwriter Alicia Witt, she has lived up to that and so much more. Starting her acting at the very young age of only 7, she was cast in the classic David Lynch movie Dune, and her life forever changed. Over the next 4 decades, she has racked up over 100 acting credits like The Walking Dead, Law & Order Criminal Intent, Twin Peaks, Sybil, Urban Legend, Ally McBeal, Orange is the New Black, Mr. Holland's Opus, 2 and a Half Men, and many, many more. In fact, her versatility as a multifaceted performer has ushered in a prolific new creative period with her riveting portrayal of Ruth in the cult horror movie Long Legs, opposite Nicolas Cage. Check it out.
6: No one ever came to visit us. Not any family. No strangers. No big bad wolves. No anybody. But these are things a little girl shouldn't know.
7: I'm not a child anymore, Mom.
6: You're not a child because you were allowed to grow up.
7: Allowed?
6: This is a cruel world. Especially for the little things. Not all of them are allowed to live.
7: What are you talking about?
6: I might have forgotten everything I possibly could. For both of our sakes. But I never threw anything away.
4: Not just an award-winning actress, Alicia Witt has also been long celebrated for her work as a musician, and she's released multiple acclaimed albums, performed around the world, and spent 5 weeks on Billboard's Top 30 Adult Contemporary chart with her power ballad, Chasing Shadows. She is back with a brand new album called Between Heaven and Earth, out now everywhere via 30 Tigers, and it explores complex themes of mystical connection, surrender, healing, nostalgia, and fate. She's heading out on tour in support of the new album this month and will be hitting select cities nationwide, including a stop right here in Philadelphia next week, Thursday night, at the World Stage, formerly known as World Cafe Live. So, without further ado, let's bring on the incredible Alicia Witt. Hi, Alicia. Welcome to The Scene with Doreen.
8: Doreen, thank you so much for having me on.
4: It's just a pleasure to have you and kind of dig into you because you're fascinating.
8: I know it's been an incredible life so far. I've had a lot of wonderful adventures.
4: Yes, you have. And you're only beginning. I mean, like I said, you're ushering in this whole new creative period where you're taking on even, dare I say, creepier roles? I mean, if that's such a thing.
8: Yes.
4: But very good. Very well done. It's kind of creepy how creepy you are.
8: Thank you. I have played some of those darker roles before, but never in anything that has been as widely seen or as successful as Long Legs was, which I think was a surprise to everybody.
4: Yes. And I got to say, a lot of my guests, they start their love of performing very young, but they don't even hold, like, you must be the record holder for starting as young as you did. You were speaking it to, reading it for, and you were even reciting Shakespeare's Romeo and Juliet with our friend John Davidson on That's Incredible. How did you do that? How did you memorize that?
8: I don't know. You know, there's many things that I think I'm not very good at, like math. But for some reason, my brain does absorb words and remembers sentences and prose. And I just have a very good, I guess, short-term memory for dialogue. Like when I have an audition, I can learn my lines for the audition extremely fast. And then I forget them as soon as I don't need them anymore. But if you wanted me to do a math equation or something like that, my brain isn't quite in that capacity as sharp, but there's just something about words. I write very quickly. I'm a very fast typist. And that just so happens to serve me very well in this part of my career, the acting world that seems to have found me.
4: Yes. And you know what? Join the club. I hate math. I've said that my entire life. If I didn't ever have to take a math course, that would have been okay with me. All I have to do is figure out what percentage off at the sales. That's all I have to do. It's what's 50%, what's 75%. I'm good.
8: Yes.
4: So yeah. That whole thing with That's Incredible, I mean, it is incredible because that all started because you were in a Good Housekeeping magazine article that was supposed to be just like a little thing, but ended up being this full page story. And there you were, and you were discovered.
8: It's so strange that I believe it was fate. It was somehow pulling me towards part of what I'm sure my destiny is, which is playing characters. And I grew up in Worcester, Massachusetts. I didn't know any actors. I didn't know anybody who was able to do that for a living. To me, movies were something on the big screen or on the television set. And it hadn't crossed my mind that I could do that. But the Good Housekeeping article came along because my dad had taken some pictures of me reading Good Housekeeping magazine. And as my mom said in her letter to the editor she wrote along with these snapshots, my three-year-old isn't just looking at the pictures. She's actually reading the stories and she enjoys it as much as I do. And then they ran that into a full-page story. And about a year, well, maybe it was right after that came out, but That's Incredible's scout saw that and they got in touch with my mother and they figured out that I had learned how to do some Shakespeare by that point that my mom had taught me. Mm-hmm. And I ended up on That's Incredible when I just turned 5 doing this scene from Romeo and Juliet with John Davidson. And I did a couple of more shows like that. I ended up on the Today Show on my 6th birthday typing 60 words a minute. And I did some other shows like that, but not thinking this is a means to become an actor. And then it was the casting director for Dune 2 years after That's Incredible had aired, who was having a tough time finding a child actor to play the role of Alia, who's supposed to have generations of knowledge because her mother drank the water of life while she was pregnant. Mm-hmm. And she wasn't supposed to do that. So her daughter comes out able to speak like an adult, this freakish child that is actually very powerful, but people are terrified of her because she's an infant that has the memory of generations and the cognitive ability of somebody 60 years older than she is. Mm-hmm. So she called That's Incredible to see if they had any children on who might fit the bill. And they sent her a VHS tape of my performance.
4: Oh.
8: And that was how I ended up being brought to New York to audition for the casting director, Jane Jenkins. And she had me stay in New York to meet with David Lynch. And that literally changed my entire life in every way that a life could possibly be changed. I don't know who I would be if I hadn't met David Lynch.
4: Yeah. You know, I do talk about that a lot on the show, about that one moment. Usually it's like one thing that if it were not to happen, who would know? Like, it would alter the entire course of someone's career. And maybe it would have ended up better or worse, or you don't know. But it's scary sometimes to think if that one thing did not happen, or if that one person didn't make that phone call, or they didn't say, you know what, I'm going to pick a different kid. I'm going to send a VHS tape of a different child. You know, we wouldn't be maybe here talking, or be talking about something else completely different.
8: Completely.
4: It blows
8: it's
4: your
8: interesting.
4: Mind.
8: I mean, that's a whole other conversation, but I love thinking about that because to go on a little bit mini tangent, how many people can look at their life, but you can also see possible places along the way where the same thing could have, like you could have caught up to that timeline.
4: Yes.
8: Some of my dear friends, for example, I live in Nashville, Tennessee now, and I lived in LA for 25 years. Mm-hmm. I moved there when I was 16. Again, in a large part, thanks to David Lynch, because I now had an acting career and I was pursuing this with everything I had. But several of my dear friends who I met in Nashville actually lived near LA for many years before that, which is just strange. I didn't know them then.
4: Yeah.
8: And we were meant to meet. So these friends I met in the most roundabout, unusual ways, where it was like a lightning bolt, where we both felt, oh, that's one of my people.
4: Mm.
8: But we could have met in LA. And yeah. I've got so many stories like that where I think, well, who knows? If David Lynch was meant to be in my life and I needed to know him from a young age onwards to become the person that I am, maybe, like, how else could we have met? Maybe, who knows? I don't know.
4: You know, it will blow your mind to think that maybe, you know, we call it fate or luck or things like that, but maybe it isn't. Maybe it's always meant to be that path. It just depends on the steps mm-hmm. that take you to get there. And maybe those steps are always going to take you there, but it would just be a roundabout way or a completely different view as you journey. And it really, I mean, not to get too deep so early in the morning, but yeah, I do. These are the things that keep me up at night. It's kind of interesting. How much control
8: for me,
4: do
8: they
4: we
8: don't
4: have?
8: Keep me up. They just keep me feeling like the world is a lot more magical than we give it credit for sometimes.
4: Oh, I think so. I don't think we understand even a tenth of what this world is capable of and the things we're capable of as humans.
8: Our minds.
4: I don't think. Yes, we haven't tapped into any of that. And I'm being generous with 10%. I think it's probably even less that we know.
8: Yeah. Sometimes knowing that you don't know much of anything is the most comforting thing you can realize.
4: That's true. I learned that early on. I'm good. I know nothing. Oh, you know, it's very rare for a director. You've mentioned David Lynch and your special connection with him. It's very rare for them to hire a child actor who is so memorable in a role and then rehire them as an adult. I don't know if that ever really happens. And here you are. He gave you your first role as a child, but he also gave you your first role officially as an adult.
8: Yeah, he sure did.
4: That's very cool.
8: Every step along the way, and so many steps in between as well, but just the professional moments, every single one of the four times I worked with David changed my life in their own way. We've talked about Dune, and then the first Twin Peaks, I had decided to make a go at spending time in LA. I was 14, about to turn 15. And my mother and I got in touch with him and let him know that I was in LA. And he wrote me this role on the season premiere of season two of Twin Peaks. It was a very noticeable role. I played piano in it. And unbeknownst to me, he recorded me for the end credits while I was playing a boogie-woogie in between setups. And that ended up surprising all of us when we watched it, me and my family, because we didn't know that he'd even recorded it, let alone was going to use it on the end credits.
4: Wow.
8: So he helped me so much with that appearance because it became a current credit of mine. If you're 14 going on 15 and your only acting role was when you were seven, it's not as helpful. But then suddenly I was on this show that everybody was talking about. That was such a gift.
4: Mm-hmm.
8: And then when I moved to LA for good, when I was 16, he did have me audition for that first adult role. I was 17 and he had me play a very young woman in the 1930s, when people got married a lot younger. Mm-hmm. She was a mother of a two-year-old who had died, and she mm-hmm. was having a very hard time reckoning with that. And Crispin Glover played my husband. Mm. And it was all set during a blackout, a power blackout. So everything was lit with candles in a hotel room. And it's like a theater piece, but I remember it got me a nice review in Time magazine and my photo. And suddenly I was being seen for better roles and different roles. And
4: right. Making that transition from yeah. child actor to now being seen as an adult actress.
8: Yeah. Or a more advanced teenager, at least.
4: Yes. Yes.
8: I was suddenly being seen for those 17, 18 year old roles instead of playing 13 or those sorts of things.
4: It's a very hard transition to make for a child actor. And, you know, in the news currently, you know, it's coming back up a lot with Hayden Panettiere, all about this child actor kind of thing and how it gets such a bad rap. But here you are, a success story of being a child actor and finding your way and learning how to navigate that and succeed in every phase of your life.
8: Well, I it's hard to even imagine how things could have been different. But I suppose the easiest thing to say again is that because I did have my first role with David Lynch, I had such a great example to live up to. And when I worked with directors or worked on sets or in situations that were not as lovely as his sets always were, mm-hmm. I knew that this was not the norm. And when I worked with actors who behaved terribly, I knew this was inappropriate and not something I was going to emulate. I would say also if my experience on Dune had not been so inspiring and felt so much like magic, like something I needed to do for the rest of my life, if I was very lucky, then I don't know if I would have done it at all. You know, who knows if I would have come away from that experience saying, I want to make more movies. I want to do this with my life. If it had been some other director who didn't connect with me the way that David took the time to, I don't know that I would have ever wanted to make another one.
4: Yeah, I guess you're right. It's based on that first initial experience. And if it were terrible for you, again, might not be what we're talking about right now. And yeah, very interesting. Another fate thing to think about how things play out. Now, were your parents supportive in the role of you going out and doing? Because a lot of parents, they either push you too hard or they don't push you enough. How do you feel, you know, were they supportive in all this?
8: My parents were so supportive. And again, we have David Lynch to thank for that, because my dad primarily had, you know, when you're living in a small city or anywhere really that isn't Hollywood, and this was the 80s, you're hearing mostly about actors on the 11 o'clock news where they've done something or they've been arrested or they've, you know, you're seeing them on the tabloids at the grocery store. And I think what Dune did specifically for my dad was to show him that the life of an actor, by and large, is not only an honorable life and a way you can make a good living if you work hard at it, mm-hmm. but also that actors are usually incredible people. They're so well-spoken and well-traveled, and they take a great interest in human beings because that is your job as an actor. The badly behaved actors are the ones that often make the headlines, but mm-hmm. most actors mm-hmm. are not like that. Most actors are extraordinary. So my dad got to experience that, and he got to sit side by side with Jose Ferrer, who he grew up watching in movies.
4: Amazing.
8: And have chats and sit next to him with a coffee cup and just shoot the breeze.
4: Oh, how
8: my
4: nice.
8: My dad computed that as, wow, I if my daughter wants to do this for a living, that's a great life.
4: Yeah.
8: So he was very supportive. I realize now what a gift that was, because I moved to LA for good when I was 16. My mother came with me, and then I got my own apartment when I was 17. I was supporting myself from 16 onwards by playing piano. I did that for a living, and I did it for 2.5 years. That's how I paid all of my rent and all my bills. Wow. And I only quit that job when I got my first well-paying job, which was on the sitcom Sybil.
4: Yes. Where you played piano as well. You were featured. Yes. You got to use all of your talents. How nice, too, that they, you know, capitalized on all of the things that you could bring to the table and didn't just say, well, no, we only want you for this. You got to do it all.
8: And that was just because there happened to be a Steinway piano on set.
4: Really? And was it tuned? I hope it was tuned.
8: I think so. Yeah, I think it was, because Steinway had provided it, knowing that Sybil and her character were, she was a singer, and and they imagined the piano might get used or at least be seen prominently. So that just stayed on the set. And I happened to be obviously on the set, and I saw there was a piano. And as I always did and still do, I sat down at the piano to see what the personality of that piano was. And it wasn't a show-off moment at all. It was just, that's what I always do when I see a piano. And the producers were like, oh, wait a minute, you play piano. And the first scene where you meet my character Zoe, she's at the piano.
4: Yes.
8: And playing this phenomenal classical piece. And then her mom walks in and she slouches over and starts playing chopsticks. And it was a beautiful introduction to who this character was, this stroppy, sarcastic, kind of slacker-seeming teen, but she was incredibly bright and accomplished and just downplayed it a bit. She had this biting
4: wit. It was a great way to introduce you without even saying a word. You knew the character, a beautiful way, like you said, to usher in your character and to say, this is what I'm about, and you never had a line yet.
8: No. It was really cool. I've had a number of those experiences through the years where the piano or singing found their way into the roles that I was playing.
4: Oh, yes. Ally McBeal. You had a quite sexy version of your performing in that. Yes, you made waves with that one, too. And I got to say, good for you, girl.
8: Thank you. That was so much fun.
4: Oh, it has to be. Oh, yes.
8: Yeah.
4: Now, you do those fun roles, and I, of course, you're going to love those. But then, like I said in the beginning, Long Legs, where you have to tap into something much more, this darker, villainous kind of character that you really have to dig into some place that I don't even know where you find it. You're too nice. Like, how do you, you're an amazing actress, because where do you find it from? But what do you prefer? Do you prefer the fun, lighthearted stuff, or do you really like to get into that, the muck of the evil?
8: I like doing all of it, because I think my job as an actor, if I agree to take on a role, is to find the part of that character that I can love. So when you're playing a role that on the surface seems quite evil, you can also, or at least I like to figure out why she got that way and what is it like in her head, because nobody who's evil thinks, oh, I'm going to be evil today. they have a motivation, and in their mind, what they're saying makes perfect sense. Yeah. I think that's fascinating. I like to figure out what that reality is like for a person that might be very challenging on the surface. So with Ruth, I didn't see her as evil. I saw her as really, I mean, I don't think she was quite right the day that Longlegs came to visit. And I think obviously that encounter with him changed her life in a very heavy way, but she did keep her daughter alive. Yes. And she did love her daughter. She felt like, if there's one good thing I've done in my life, it is to create this girl, and I'll be damned if she's not going to live. So imagine what that does to a person over a lifetime. And all of the horrible things she had to do. Because in her mind, whether or not it was exactly true or if she could have done something different, could she have called the local detective and got them to catch this guy? Who knows? But she didn't make that choice. And in her mind, it was the right choice. I don't think she set out thinking, I'm going to hurt many families and destroy lives just for the fun of it. I don't think she started that way. She did it to save her daughter, who she loved more than anything, like any mother would.
4: Right. True.
8: And I think as it went on, her mind disintegrated to where I do think she was enjoying it.
4: Yes.
8: But
4: became normal. It was normal.
8: Mm-hmm. Yeah. That was fascinating. I loved digging into her. And for me, playing the most challenging of roles is a beautiful thing, because also I think if I do my job right, I can help people in the audience who might see that person and think, I've got nothing in common with that horrible character. And then maybe you can recognize a part of yourself in her by the end of the thing. And then maybe we walk out with a little bit more empathy for everybody.
4: Very well said. And I don't think we can go any further on that, because I think that is the best way to say that. So I want to take a little bit of a break. I'm Doreen Taylor, and you're listening to The Scene with Doreen on Philadelphia's number one talk radio station, Talk 860 WWDB, and seen weekly on the nationally syndicated television show, Daily Flash. I have been chatting with singer, songwriter, actress, and author Alicia Witt. 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Stay right there. We'll be right back. 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

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I'm your host, Doreen Taylor, and I've been chatting with singer-songwriter and actress Alicia Witt. Coming out of break, you heard a small clip of More, the third single off her new album, Between Heaven and Earth, out now everywhere via 30

0: what a gift that is as well. I feel as though through these conversations and hopefully through the music a bit, I get to remind people of his extraordinary soul and who he was as a person, who he is. I feel mm-hmm. he's still among us, very much so.
1: Mm. Yes, and you know, most people in the entertainment industry, they don't form relationships that last 4 minutes, much less 4 decades. It was such a very special bond that you shared with him. In fact, some of the lyrics of the songs on the album are direct quotes that you've said were in spiritual appearances that he has made to you since his passing while during meditation.
0: Yes.
1: Amazing.
0: Yeah, it is. It's without question the most powerful and most vivid communication that I've ever experienced with somebody that has passed on. Mm-hmm. I have never had a dream with him in it since he has passed. That's how I find other people who I've been close to have passed will come in. Mm-hmm. But as a practitioner of transcendental meditation, I was astonished by the frequency and the specificity of David's appearances to me in TM after mm-hmm. he passed away. Mm-hmm. And it started the afternoon that we learned that he had died. I felt his hand on my left shoulder. And then I heard words and I heard sentences, and I never felt his hand on me again, but his voice would come in very clearly with things that I would not say, thoughts that aren't in my turn of phrase. And when you learn TM, you realize that your job is to let go of thoughts, but also if they come in like a sort of laser or an idea, if it comes in TM, you can't open your eyes and write it down, but you can just observe it. And then when you come out of it, if it's still in your mind, then you're meant to perhaps do something with it. And there's so many of these insights that have come that I know are meant to kind of shift my brain while I'm in the meditation. And I don't remember them after I come out, but with these specific lines that would appear in David's voice, I'd come out of my meditation, remember them, and write them down verbatim before I forgot. Mm-hmm. And the last song on the record in particular is comprised in its entirety of, some are exact lines, like fill up mm-hmm. your mind with good things and they will come true. That's just not mm-hmm. how I even speak. That's David. Mm-hmm. Crazy. I mean, just so magical. And then other lines in that song are kind of paraphrases of what he was telling me.
1: Right.
0: Like, stick around. This is going to be a good one.
1: Oh, yeah. And you felt, all of you, it wasn't just you while you were recording this album. Everyone who was creating this album with you said they could feel his presence in the studio with you. And it was a beautiful way of recording. You don't normally, from what I gather, you don't normally do it the way you did it, that you recorded it live and simultaneously with the music and the vocals and with the lyrics laid down. And it was only 4 days. It only took you 4 days to do it all.
0: Yeah.
1: Wow.
0: That's right. We recorded, 3 songs on day one. We intended to do 3 songs every day, but we ended up taking longer on our songs on day two. So we had 2 songs. And then on day 3, we powered through 4 songs. And then the final day was 3 songs again. We had a 5th day, which we realized we didn't need really, but we had it already booked with everybody. So we listened to each track. And if there were very minor overdubs to be done, like the musician who was playing the electric guitar, if he was like, oh, I hear acoustic, I could go in there and add an acoustic on this part, then we would do that on the 5th day. And it was on the 5th day as well that I knew that I wanted to record track 13, the director, and mm-hmm. we had run out of time for tracking it with the band. But in retrospect,

0: I'm so glad because I think the right way for me to record it was on lunch break, as I did, with the mics rolling, nobody in the control room. Just, I didn't put my headphones on. I just sat there at the piano and sang for David. And and I knew when I got the version that is on the album, I knew I didn't have to play it again. I probably played it three or maybe four times until I felt I had the version that was the right one. And the words, I was still subbing out some of the phrases he'd said to me. I had a lot to choose from. So somewhere I have a sheet of paper with many different versions of it. And it came out slightly differently each of those times that I recorded it.
1: Yeah. Yeah. Wow, I got goosebumps thinking about that. Again, very divine, something else magical happening, and just, wow. Ugh. And the album is beautiful, especially, I think, the song I played coming in on break. It's just haunting, but in a beautiful way. Not in, you know, what you'd think haunting, but just gorgeous, gorgeous lines. I think this is your best work ever, and you have amazing work. And I'm very excited to see where this album goes. And I know you're touring. You're going out in support of this album starting on the 10th, and you're going to be hitting select dates all over the country, including right here in Philadelphia on Thursday night, September 10th. And you're going to be hitting formerly the World Cafe Live. We all here know it as that. And you have to be excited to be playing this, like we said, gift to the public now.
0: I am so, so thrilled to be doing this. This show in Philly is really the kickoff of my tour. Because I've played a couple of record store events, and I played in Nashville on my birthday on August 21st at a record store. And I've played
1: well,
0: in Paris.
1: Happy belated birthday.
0: Oh, thank you. Thank
1: what
0: you
1: a
0: so
1: great
0: much.
1: Present for yourself. Oh, an amazing show. That is a birthday present.
0: Yes, it sure is. No better way in the world I could imagine than to celebrate with this music. And but I've done some record store events leading up to this, but I have not. This will be my first official tour date in support of the new album being out. And for Philadelphia, I'm planning something very special, which is one night only. I am performing with a local band of All-Star musicians.
1: Wonderful.
0: Yeah, Ben O'Neill is my guitar player and musical director. He is John Legend's guitarist.
1: Oh, very nice. Hello.
0: No, he has assembled an incredible band to play with me. And I was inspired by the fact that, as you mentioned earlier, we did record Between Heaven and Earth live in the studio, which is an unusual way to record an album these days. It's how they used to record albums all the time, where the vocals and all of the musicians were done simultaneously. And it gives an immediacy and an energy where you have all of these players channeling a song together. And you can often hear little flaws and little moments that maybe in today's world where you can just hit a button and suddenly fix things or go back in and record it again. Or often pop songs, you have the vocals isolated. And that's got its own good qualities about it, but there's something so unrepeatable when you have everybody creating a song together. You're all working as a collective. That seemed very right for an album that was in tribute to David Lynch. And it's the way that my producer, Joe Henry, loves to record. He's recorded everybody from Rodney Crowell to Rosanna Cash to
1: Joan Baez. Yeah, Joan so Baez. Many. Yeah. Bonnie Raitt. Yes. Oh, yes. He has a beautiful resume.
0: Yes. But he loves live recording. And that was one of the reasons that I knew he was the right one to help me channel this. And for that reason, I thought, how cool would it be if I could have the immediacy of channeling the music all over again with a band that I'm not going to have time to rehearse with, because I'm coming in from Pittsburgh the night before from a record store event. So I will be meeting all of these incredible players for the first time at soundcheck.
1: Wow. And people don't get that. People don't realize. They think you rehearse with them for years and then you go out there, and people don't understand. That's a whole nother skill set. To be able to walk into a room, never have played together before, and you're creating this incredible music together that sounds like you've been doing it your entire lives together.
0: Yep. Yeah. And when we recorded the album in the studio, we picked a flow for the songs that felt right to us in the moment. And as we were listening down to it, Joe said, I would be hard-pressed to argue against putting the songs in the order we recorded them on the album. So the songs appear on the album in exactly the order we recorded them, with these little transitions that often just accidentally led perfectly from one song to the next, because our minds were still in the place where the last song had left off. So my idea is that we're going to kind of recreate the dream in another similarly unrepeatable way with extraordinary musicians that I will not get to play with again. So
1: well, you never know. You never know.
0: Yeah, you never know. It may be the beginning of something.
1: Yes. I like that. I think that's a good thing to hold on to. And I'm excited. You're kicking it off here in Philadelphia. Like we were talking earlier about how Philadelphia is just such a beautiful place for music. And it's really just everything is coming out of Philadelphia now. So it's a great place for you to just kind of start this and bring that gift to everyone. And I want everyone to visit AliciaWittMusic.com. Check out her upcoming tour dates. Get her new album, Between Heaven and Earth, out now via 30 Tigers and available everywhere and anywhere you get your good music. And just stay connected to everything that is the multi-talented Alicia Witt. You're beautiful. And thank you for doing this for us and giving your gift of acting, but also your gift of music. There are very few people that can do this so well.
0: Thank you so very much. Thank you so much for this beautiful conversation and for having me on your show, Doreen.
1: Likewise. And have the best of luck next week in Philadelphia.
0: Thank you.
1: Rock them out. Rock out.
0: Everybody. Cannot wait. It's my favorite thing to do. Absolutely. Hands down. To share songs for people live and to get to connect with each person in that room. That is my absolute favorite.
1: We love that you do it. And please keep doing it. Keep bringing us your amazing gifts.
0: Thank you.
1: Have a wonderful day. Now go get some rest.
0: Okay. See you later.
1: Bye. Hey guys, that's all the time we have for today. I would like to thank my guest, the wonderfully talented Alicia Witt. I'd also like to thank you, the listeners, for tuning in here each and every week on Philadelphia's number one talk radio station, Talk 860 WWDB. And if you want to hear more of this interview and all of our other interviews, please visit us at thescenewithdoreen.com. On behalf of Matt, myself, and the rest of the Scene with Doreen crew, see you next week. We'll

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0: She's an absolute professional with a homegirl feel. Welcome to the Bishop Mary Show with Bishop Mary Foy Palmer, where she will discuss both religious and secular topics with various guests from all walks of life. So thanks for tuning in to the Bishop Mary Show. And now, here's Bishop Mary.
2: And top of the morning to you. Good morning, good morning, good morning. This is Bishop Mary here live in the studios of WWDB 860 AM here right off in Bellingham. We're excited to be with you and thankful that you have joined us even on this Labor Day. Happy Labor Day to all of us as we celebrate this federal holiday, which honors the American labor movement and its workers. You also know that it's the unofficial end of summer. So we got to get ready for the first day of fall, which is coming on September the 22nd. And we also want to give a special shout out to our Jewish community who will be celebrating Rosh Hashanah this weekend, beginning on sundown of September the 11th to September the 13th. So this is their Hebrew year of 5787. Can you imagine? And so I want to say Shana Tova, a good year to all of you that may be listening. Now, we're going to be getting started pretty soon. Brother Marcus is going to check in from the road, probably at an event or something, but I'm glad to be with you. And I certainly am hoping that all is well with you. It is a crisp 65 degrees outside, and we're expecting humidity to go all the way to 83%. May even have a game or two. So for those of you that are barbecuing, either in your home or in the park, please use safety. Make sure that you not only have adequate ventilation for the fire, but you also have a fire extinguisher, something that can put out no accidents whatsoever. For those of you that are saying, I'm going to go and buy that food, there'll be plenty of retail stores that are open today. Great sales throughout the community and the neighborhoods, particularly for those of us that like the mom to do a little shopping, to probably pick up a few things. The kids are excited because it's a day off. That means y'all got them all day. And if you don't have any activities for them, just enjoy family time with your friends, your colleagues, and others you may have over. I am not cooking today, so if anybody has anything that they may be barbecuing, holla at your girl. I might swing on by and pick up something just to enjoy for this Labor Day. There is a Labor Day parade today that the city of Philadelphia will be hosting. I believe everyone is meeting in downtown off of Delaware Avenue, where we will be hosting the parade. I believe is kicking off. It's the 39th Tri-State Labor Day Parade. It comes along Delaware. I know it is Delaware, but it's Columbus Boulevard. And they kick off at 9:15. So they're asking everybody that the rally starts at 9:15, but at 10 a.m. until 2 p.m. today, they will be having the parade starting on Columbus Avenue. And then there is the Philly Labor Day Run, which is a closed road from 5K, 10K, and 10-mile races, beginning at the Museum of Art Rocky Steps at 7 a.m. So if you're a little late, hurry up and get there, because we certainly would love for you to be part of that activity. And of course, the city will be hosting all kinds of programming, particularly in Old City, the Betsy Ross House, the Liberty Bell, so forth and so on. So we certainly do hope that if you don't have anything and you want to make it educational, we certainly would love for you to join in. Now, because we are including the workforce, I'm going to be playing two songs familiar to us that are going to highlight the men and the women. But before I do, I believe Brother Marcus is calling us from off the road, and we are grateful that he is joining us here live on the road. Good morning.
3: Hey, Bishop Mary, how's everybody doing?
2: How's everybody? It is a beautiful day. It certainly is.
3: Yeah. So, out and about on look for the Bishop Mary Show on Labor Day. Can you believe it? Why are we still working on Labor Day?
2: Yes, because radio TV.
3: Never stop.
2: Planes, trains, transportation.
3: And automobiles.
2: Oh, doesn't stop. And so those of you that are traveling, please be careful. Now, we're going to break up with these two songs. Then the one that I play after that, I wonder if you know who the author and the singer on that. Let's stay tuned for these numbers to enjoy and to celebrate our workforce.

to hear the iconic voice of the late Dolly Parton, who went on and transitioned on August the 25th. And it was her debut song for the same film entitled. And before that, Working for a Living came from Huey Lewis and the News. Wow, that's taking us back a little bit. But now, here's another song. And I wonder if y'all could get on board. Here we go.

0: yes, it's going to be all right. Hey, hey, hey, hey, hey, hey. Get up on this train. Get up on this old train. Yeah. Now, if y'all didn't recognize that voice, that is the singing part of Brother Marcus. He tries to act shy when he in the studio, try to act like he don't know what to do. But that is a foot stomping, hand clapping song. And appropriate for those of us that were in church yesterday, they had a good old time. I just forgot to bring my tambourine. Boy, I've been wearing it out in the studio live today. That's that kind of song that, you know what I mean? You can really, woo, you can wear some tambourines out. And we're so grateful that is your song. So we're telling people to get up on the train. Now, maybe not a train to go nowhere today, but make sure you're getting on the right train. Come on, somebody, the train to glory. Glad to have you with us, Brother Marcus. So quickly, why this particular song?
1: Oh, wow. That song, that was like my first record. And it just reminded me of like where I was raised at, when Reverend Baxter in Willingboro, New Jersey, God rest his soul. You know, he used to help out the community. And I just remember, you know, going to church. And that was just one of those songs that just, you know, my mom made us go to church. And
0: oh, I know that's
1: stuck
0: right
1: in my head.
0: Amen.
1: Oh, yeah, you know. You
0: yeah,
1: know better
0: I know
1: than anybody.
0: Oh,
1: in America.
0: Yeah. I wasn't no option about church. You didn't have a Sunday off. Come on, somebody. If God carried you 6 days, you're going to give him one. Hey.
1: That's right.
0: I will tell you that although people think that's crazy, they minimize it, and even Christians that don't think it's necessary to attend church every week like they do their job every day, I leave that alone. Just God, just recognizing what he has done, he ought to be able to get a couple hours out of your 168-hour week. You know, I just, and people say to me, you're so faithful to that. I said, because he's faithful to me every single day. I see brand new mercies and he wakes me up. And so if I got to give up a little bit of my time for 2 to 3 hours and people say, you just crazy because it don't take all that. I only go to church twice a month. Okay, well, keep on skipping your blessings. Amen. Keep on playing with it because, you know, what you don't want to do, as my grandma would tell me, you don't want to fall into the hands. Come on, finish that of an angry God.
1: Yeah, the Bible says, do not forsake the
0: assembly.
1: Of
0: That's right.
1: Yeah, so we got to be together and stay together. So get up on that train, everybody.
0: Come on.
1: You know?
0: And what train are you riding? Or you ain't riding the train today. What are your Labor Day plans for today? Are you cooking? Can I swing over by the house and pick up something?
1: Hey. You know, if I was cooking a chefery, and I'd be like, yeah, but I'm looking out who's cooking, who's doing something, you know. I'm going to be looking out, like, what's happening? And then when I do, I'm going to find a report and talk about it, you know. So, but, you know, there's a lot of things that are happening. They got in Cherry Hill, New Jersey, they got this, I don't want to say a circus. Maybe it is a circus up under the Big Top, Cherry Hill Mall. They got something going over there, you know. So it's a lot of fun stuff happening. So I'm just praying that everybody is safe and that we stay prayed up. And remember to tune into the Bishop Mary Show. And we, all of our fans, friends, and family members, listeners of the show, make sure you continue to support the Bishop Mary Show. Everything is welcome. So the number you can call so you can continue to support is this number right here. Bishop Mary, what's the number?
0: 833-722-4748.
1: The number again?
0: 833-722-4748.
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1: All in together now, continue to sow a seed and continue to be a blessing.
0: Thank you so much. Absolutely. Well, I'm looking forward to you next week, sir.
1: Absolutely.
0: God willing, Jesus don't come back. Amen. And we ain't on the train. Hey, somebody. I'm going to be there. I don't know. You go ahead and run the show without me, all right? Because I ain't going to be here. I'm going to be up out of this joint right here.
1: Listen, if the Lord come back and you going, I'm going too. Don't be trying to leave me back here.
0: Bless your heart.
1: God bless you, Bishop Mary. I'll talk to you.
0: All right. Have a great day.
1: You too. Bye-bye.
0: Bye-bye.
2: Hundreds of shooting incidents and multiple victims. Homicides that were senseless, cold, intentional, killing our men, women, and children in the African American communities. The question is, am I my brother or sister's keeper? Have we considered each other as neighbors? We can wait for someone to come in and save us, or we can save ourselves. The violence must end. Do your part.

0: What a way to introduce my next guest here for the first time on the Bishop Mary Show. He is called and known as Bishop Daniel from the Gospel for Asia World, which is a ministry of 45 years of faithful ministry to those in dire need. And he is live from Nepal, India, where his organization and he are supporting the tragic, tragic earth, shall I say, flood and et cetera, in that country, in that city, in that country where loss of life, including Americans and many others, have occurred. So I want to welcome you, Bishop Daniel, for the first time to the Bishop Mary Show here out of Philadelphia, Pennsylvania, the United States. Thank you so much for joining me today. Good morning to you, sir.
1: Thank you so much. Good.
0: Thank you, Bishop. God bless you. And grace and peace be unto you, my Episcopal brother, and certainly those of us who are yoked by the gospel of ministry. So, would you mind sharing with the audience, who are you? I mean, where do you hail from? And even your spiritual walk to the office of bishop?
1: Yeah. You know, the ministry of GFA World, over 45 years now, was started by my parents. So my father is from India. My mother's from Germany. I was born in the U.S., but had the privilege of growing up on the mission field at the same time. My father wrote a book called Revolution World Missions, over 4 million in print. If anyone would like to get a free copy, talks about the history of the ministry, how it got started, kind of answers the question that you're talking about. They can go to gfaworld.org and get a free copy there. But my father comes from a very small village in South India called Nedanam. And if you look at the map of India, it's all the way at the very bottom of the country. That's the same place where St. Thomas, the disciple of Christ, who doubted and said, you know, unless I put my hands in his hands and my hand in his side, that same St. Thomas actually came to my father's village in AD 52. Wow. This is only, you know, 20 years or so after Christ. And the spread of the gospel started at that time. So my father has over 2,000 years of Christian history in his village. So that's the setting that he grew up in. So he did not know that there were people in his own country that had never heard about Christ. And there was a missionary team that came to his village and was challenging the young people, saying, please give your life for God's service. Go to the north, go to other places to share about Christ. And when I say that there are people that never heard about Christ, I myself have experienced this, where you go to a village, you ask someone, do you know Jesus? And the person will respond to our missionaries or others, listen, I've lived here my whole life. My friends are here. My family's here. Your friend Jesus is not here. Check the next village down this road, and maybe you will find your friend Jesus. The reality is there are so many in Africa and Asia and other parts of the world that still are waiting to hear about Christ for the very first time. So GFA World, really, our focus is this: to know Christ and to make him known. Mm. We do primarily four things. One is to support national missions. This means people from their own country who already know the language, who know the culture, who can speak the heart language of the people, can easily connect with people to bring the gospel. They live at the level of the people. So standing with them in prayer and support, making it possible in many of these countries that are closed or restricted for outsiders, but now the gospel can go to places in their own language, in their own way, that people can easily accept. The second thing is we help children to be able to have a future, especially through education. At the height of our child sponsorship program, we had over 80,000 children that we were helping. Mm. The third is disaster relief, kind of like what's happening in Nepal or what happened in Sri Lanka or in other places. When there's a disaster, a tsunami, an earthquake, a flood, our people are usually already there, and we're able to help right away. And then compassionate care, whether it's water projects or literacy or women's health, there are so many things we do in a community. And the goal is that we want to see the whole community come to Christ by experiencing his love in a tangible, practical way, and then seeing a place of worship established so they can be grounded in the faith. So GFA World really, over the last 45 years, has seen this impact literally millions and millions of people's lives. And, you know, I'm privileged to be the president of GFA World. My father went to be with the Lord about 2 years ago, stepped into the presidency. And by God's grace, that we are able to see the ministry go forward. Most recently, we've seen the privilege of seeing a second hospital being built in Rwanda, Kigali, in Africa. The first one is in Asia. Mm-hmm. Now the second one is in Rwanda. This is going to be the base for reaching all of East Africa and all of Africa through God's love. And so I'm very excited to see this hospital built in Rwanda. But these are a few small things about the ministry. I lead the work of GFA World. I have the privilege of sharing the message and challenge for everyone to live their life in the light of eternity, to do something to fulfill the Great Commission. The Great Commission is not just for missionaries and strange pastors, but it is for it's for everyone That's to right. live their life differently so that others can come to know Christ. And this is what GFA World is all about.
0: Wow, that was a very comprehensive answer, and it answered three of my questions all in one spill. And that's truly, truly a blessing to see something so active. So how is Nepal? Just about 2 weeks ago, a heavy flood came through. Many were able to be saved, but many were lost. What is the current status of Nepal? And someone said to me, why would you even discuss that? Because here in the United States, we've had some floodings, you know, some cars. We have not had many casualties. Thankfully, we have the resources to be able to rescue folks. But I don't think people understand when you have a tsunami or something of that nature occur, the devastation along with the families here in the United States who are waiting to hear about their loved ones, hoping that they may have survived with no direct connection through technology or phones. So I wanted to know, how has it been, or how is it now, almost 2 weeks later, to when that devastating flood occurred?
1: You know, I'm reminded of that verse that we read in Scripture. When Jesus saw the crowds, he was moved with compassion. Jesus went out of his way to meet the one person, the leper, the woman, the beggar. Jesus's heart was filled with compassion. And really the starting point is this for all of us who follow Christ is, God, fill my heart with compassion. Break my heart with the things that break your heart. That's where we start with. And by God's grace, I had the privilege of being born here in the U.S., in Texas, And you go down the street in every corner, there's a church, there's Christian radio, Christian TV, there's Christian bookstores. In fact, you can go to Walmart and you can buy a Bible. Yeah. I mean, it's you know, at least Christ's name is being proclaimed everywhere. You know, you can walk down the street, someone will be cursing his name. At least his name is being proclaimed. But I've traveled into the mountains of Nepal. I've traveled, you know, in Asia and Africa. And they don't even know the name of Christ. Wow. And so, you know, what should break our heart is not just the physical suffering that we're seeing right now, but to realize that they don't know Christ. And that should cause me to pray and to fast and to seek God. God, would you send more laborers into the fields? That's what Jesus said to the disciples. Now, for those who don't know where Nepal is, if you go into the map and you find India, just north, a little bit west of the top of India, there's a small strip of land, and it's called Nepal. Above that, there's Tibet, and there's also China. It's kind of all squished together. Mm-hmm. Nepal's a very, very tiny land. But most people would remember that Mount Everest, one of the tallest mountains in the world, is squished right there. So the Himalaya Mountains, Mount Everest, and that's where people typically remember Nepal. Now, about 2 weeks ago, towards the north that borders Tibet, way up north, there was a glacier that a part of it broke off and slid down the valley and cascaded into water that caused a massive flooding right down the valley. And I've traveled to some of these places. In fact, I've actually been to some of the affected mm-hmm. areas, but this was many years ago visiting some of our churches. And one of the places, it took us about 7 hours to walk. I was walking with our pastor to visit one of the churches, and he does this wow. every week. He visits a church, you know, because people are spread all around the mountainside, you know, 10 houses here, 5 houses here, 3 houses there, and they all gather hours of walk each week to gather for worship. And so what happened was this now glacier falling into this water and mud and mixing, you have this landslide. It's almost like cement and debris now cascading down this mountain. And if anyone's seen the videos, you can't imagine just how large and crazy this wave was of water that came through. And the reason why there's such a devastation is people always build their towns near the water sources, which is the valley, which is the river. And so now this giant wave of debris is flowing down. And there are places that are covered by 10, 20, 30 feet of mud. It's just completely covered. Wow. We wow. had two of our churches impacted. One church was completely washed away. Another one is completely covered in mud with just the roof sticking out.
0: Wow.
1: Right now, when I talk to our leader there in Nepal, the most recent information is over 1,200 are dead
0: wow.
1: and over 5,000 are still missing. Entire communities are gone. There's no one there. It's a ghost town. And the difficulty is, there are probably thousands more that have lost their life, but they are buried under the mud.
0: Yeah.
1: The water has completely covered everything, and they won't be found. And so it's a very tedious, tedious job of searching. You know, many of our believers were also affected from the two churches, but they immediately jumped in and began helping with relief work. And what we've done right now is bringing food and water, warm blankets and shelter. This is usually the immediate need. And then in the weeks to come is to see how we can help people get reestablished. And then in the years to come, to see how we can get them going forward. You know, the tsunami, which happened earlier in the 2000s, was one of the most devastating events mm-hmm. that took place.
0: Yes.
1: I mean, major, major event in Sri Lanka. And people don't realize we were still cleaning out the water wells 6 years later.
0: Wow.
1: So while everyone kind of moves on and kind of goes to the next thing, our national missionaries are there. They have been there. They will continue to be there and to bring Christ's love. But this is the challenge right now in Nepal, is to even reach some of these places that are effective. One of our teams, which it usually takes about 2.5 hours to get there, it took them 12 hours to get to that place of effective village because the roads are washed out, everything is destroyed. And so there, you know, it's a very, very challenging time. When I was talking to our leader there in Nepal, he was telling us that they had sent some of our people to the mountains to find out who are the people who have not received relief work even now. And they said they identified 80 families,
0: wow.
1: 80 families that still had not had any help. And so they were bringing relief work to those families at that time. And so this is a very slow, tedious job that everyone is doing right now. But here's the thing I would challenge people. Please pray. I would challenge every church in America this coming Sunday, this week, maybe during midweek service, take 2 minutes out of the service and pray. Let our hearts be filled with compassion. Let's pray for Nepal, pray for the government, pray for the relief work, pray for GFA World, our national missionaries that are doing this incredible work. If we don't pray, our heart will not be filled with compassion, and it'll just be one more news feed. Unfortunately, the news cycle is usually about 2 weeks. In about a week and a half, hardly anyone will be talking about Nepal. They'll move on to the next thing. The reality is still over 5,000 people are missing. Over 1,200 people have lost their lives. In fact, there's about 13 of our own believers from our churches who have perished and are missing also. And so it's very, very heartbreaking that their entire families, you know, they've lost everyone, and the kids are now orphaned by themselves. Parents have lost children. Families are gone. Communities are gone, and we should not just kind of move on as if it's some sort of, you know, thank you very good much for the good information, but God, what can I do? Let my tears, my prayers be effective. let my fasting do something. That's where it comes to reality for us as Christians, that we have to put our words and our beliefs into actions, not just in our words.
0: Absolutely. And so we do, we'll continue to pray. My church, and I'll send a note to all of those whom I cover, to take 2 minutes or so, if they feel led, to pray for Nepal, as you said. Sometimes when we hear about things that are so far away, people become kind of either jaded or, well, that's not going to happen here. But here in the United States, when we had our hurricane in New Orleans, and never had we seen it. I mean, water was running like a river. And New Orleans, and how tedious it was to rebuild, to have the waters dissipate, and lives were truly lost. So it's not as if we haven't had the experience in some form, shall I say, here in the United States. But I do think that oftentimes we lose our focus of caring for others because we're so centered on what I need and what I gotta have and how come, you know, God bless me more. I want a bigger car, a bigger house. I want my money in the bank. And, you know, as long as me and mine are all right, you know, hey, I don't care about the next because I'm only working for my ends, which is I can leave a heritage, a legacy for my kids, my grandkids, and so forth, when there are really people who are suffering all around the world, 5,000 people still missing and families not even knowing the status, especially those here in the United States that are still waiting to hear about the status. Are they not? Will I ever see them again? Just imagine if we got this kind of experience and we couldn't reach out and properly celebrate lives of those who mattered to us. Most recently, a young man was execution style killed in North Philadelphia while coming from India to make a living, to do what he wanted to do. Unfortunately, he met a juvenile who was not of good mind and was trying to rob him, and he lost his life. And his family flew from India just about a week and a half ago to come to see where their loved one was slain. And I was there. It was so moving. The cry out of his mother, grabbing the dirt, praying. And

0: because all he had was a couple of dollars. It makes you think life differently, particularly when I first heard about the tsunami. I just said, Lord, help. I don't know who's there. I don't know what's going on. So I was so grateful. Well, Mr. Boy reached out to me and said, yes, there's somebody who's actually there doing some work. And that was just a blessing for me to know. We're going to take a quick break right now, and I'm going to come back to ask how your missionaries are doing and how people can support.
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0: And we're back live with Bishop Daniel of GFA World. And we are sending our love, our care, our compassion, and our prayers to those who have suffered in Nepal's tragic, tragic, tragic flooding. So how are your missionaries doing? I know that they're quickly acting to, you know, respond. But how are they mentally, emotionally? What emotional and spirit supports are they receiving while they do the work?
2: You know, when I was talking to our leader there, asking that very question, how are our, you know, priests doing? How are the believers doing? And one of the response was that they were saying it's very emotionally draining right now, because as they trek through the mud to try to go to homes, they're finding dead bodies, and they have to actually pull the dead bodies out so the government can come and take the dead bodies so the families can identify them. So you're working alongside everyone else for the same goal, which is to identify those who are still missing or if have passed away, so that the families can recover them. And so they said, you know, we're not trained in terms of like first responders, people who see this all the time, who have been trained to deal with this kind of disaster. They said it's just heartbreaking. And on top of that, you know, I think what breaks their heart is to realize so many people have lost their life who had never had the chance to hear about Christ. And of course, God is merciful. But so on top of the devastation, and then on top of being just exhausted and tired, and then trying to pray for people and encourage and counsel people, it's just draining and it's difficult and it's exhausting. But they said, you know, because of Christ's love, they're able to continue going forward. And so it is a prayer request that I would ask, that people pray for our national missionaries who are there on the ground helping, and the believers, because it is, while they've lost everything, it's an incredible difficulty to just keep pressing forward.
0: You mentioned before that they are getting supplies. So is supplies meaning medical, food, water, clothing? How are they even being housed at this time?
2: Yeah, you know, the supplies are coming from different towns that we're bringing in. Of course, in the affected areas, everything is gone. And so, you know, bringing vehicles or trekking the goods in, it's usually immediately it's food, water, blankets, clothing, and tents as temporary shelters. There are also some buildings that the government is using as kind of temporary shelters for people, but that doesn't mean that people are getting relief work. And so we're going also there. Now, granted, the government is doing relief work. Others are doing relief work. And so we are all collaborating together, but we're still finding people after 2 weeks that have not had any help yet. And so the initial relief work of any disaster is really like clean water, food, and shelter. And the reason is all the water is contaminated. You can't go to the river and get the water.
0: Right.
2: There is debris. There's dead animals. It's contaminated. Usually now, when people are living in close proximity in shelters, is when waterborne diseases and other diseases are spread. But relief is being brought in. It just takes a long time because of all the roads being washed out.

0: And the means to get to those areas is a very tedious job. But this is, you know, this is something that will be going ongoing for many weeks, by God's grace. But God has given us many open doors during this time. This is the same thing that happened during the earthquake that happened in Nepal. So people, go back and remember there was a massive earthquake that rocked all of Nepal. That was devastating. And then you had COVID, which locked the entire country down. And Nepal is a tourist country. So they thrive on tourism, trekking, Mount Everest. And so now you have another disaster. It's just one thing after another, after another. And really, it is heartbreaking to see, you know, just so many people suffering at this time.
1: Wow. If listeners who are feeling compelled to help, how can they do that? Where would their monies be going to? Do they have to designate it, or is it unrestricted funding if they so choose?
0: Yeah, if they go to gfaworld.org, they can learn more about what's happening in Nepal. They can see the items that are being given for the relief work. People can donate towards the relief work and disaster relief. You can see all the information right there. So the simplest thing for people to do is go to gfaworld.org. They can learn about that, learn more about GFA World. They can get a free copy of Revolution World Missions, which I mentioned. This book will ruin everyone's life. If you have never read this book, please get this book, and it will change your life. It'll help you to learn what it means to live in the light of eternity. My father would tell us often, take our present age and add 100 years to our age and then ask the question, what matters at that time? The only thing that matters is the people that came into the kingdom and what was done for the Lord. I'm not taking my house, my ring, my car, my degree. I'm not taking any of those things. The only thing that matters is what was done for the Lord. And really, this book challenges us to live our life in the light of eternity. It's a story of GFA World, but also tells us how we can live our life missionally to make an impact in Nepal or other parts of the world, but even how we can impact our neighbors, like you talked about, maybe just right across the street, who is also needing Christ's love. Mm-hmm. So people can get this free at gfaworld.org. They can also learn more about Nepal. There's prayer requests, and also they can help with the relief work.
1: Wow. You made a good point. You know, some folks will say, but you shall receive power. After that, the Holy Ghost has come upon you. You shall be witnesses unto me, both in Jerusalem. So a lot of people are home centered, you know, Jerusalem, Judea, Samaria, and the uttermost parts. And it's ironically that God included other parts. Some of us are very centralized where I live, you know, what block I live on, my house, my stuff, and won't help a neighbor across the street. My late father taught us early, don't do it just for us, but do it, you know, for thy neighbor. I know, being the firstborn, when we had to shovel, I had not only had to shovel the house, but I had to shovel Miss Annie's on the right and Mr. Jim's two doors up. And before you knew it, you know, five or six houses were shoveled. Come on, somebody. And then, you know, when you go out to sweep, we didn't just sweep in front of our house, but we had to do the whole block, me and my sisters. And the neighbors would come out and say, what are you doing that for? Just being neighborly. So I was taught that very early, to care about those around you. And to help the older folk. Sometimes it's, of course, when I got to drive in, I would, you know, say to Miss Nancy, hey, do you need anything from the store? I can pick it up for you and bring it back. And sometimes she would give him money. And if it was one or two things, my father would say, don't you ever take money from a senior to take them home. You know what I mean? Don't you dare. We were taught the missional responsibility that Jesus, others, and then you is a way of life which will bring you joy. So I'm grateful that you said that we can do it locally. We can do it with our neighbor down the street, people on your block, you know, just being kind. Some folks get after me, why do you give the homeless people a dollar? Because when you've experienced homelessness, you seem to appreciate it when you have a roof over your head. And regardless as to their situation, whenever I hand them a dollar or $2, and not always receiving a very kind response, understanding, I will just say, God loves you and God bless you. And if that's all I get a chance to say through a drive-through or when I'm walking down or being kind to somebody, the blessings that come back to you by having compassion is what you said in the scripture. And Jesus looked upon them and had compassion on them. So what can I say, or how can you close our interview with saying, how can people keep the compassion? Because I think a lot of times life just be lifing, and folk just don't, I can't care about this when I'm trying to exist. What keeps you grounded? What keeps your folks willing to do this with the compassion of Christ for others in dire need?
0: You know, Jesus taught us to love our neighbor as ourselves. But he also said to love the Lord your God with all your heart, soul, mind, and strength. And, you know, our love for God is reflected in our love for our neighbor. St. John Chrysostom, one of the church fathers, said, if you don't help those who are around you, you will miss Christ.
1: Wow.
0: He talked about it in a very specific way, but he was basically saying, if we claim, you know, Christ, Christ, Christ, and we forget the beggar, then we've missed Christ also. And so this is one of the, you know, the real challenges for all of us is to live our life daily, leaning forward purposefully, that it's not just for ourselves, but to live to bring others into the kingdom. Our act of kindness, a smile to a child, an open door for someone, like you mentioned, maybe picking up the groceries. You know, it's not just those in Nepal, and it's not just those across the street, but it's every opportunity that God's given to us. You know, maybe it's for us to pray more fervently for God to send more national missionaries. But I would encourage people, make a list of 10 people to pray for daily that you know. Maybe it's your relatives, maybe it's your friends, that God would touch their heart also. But then let's not forget those around the world who are suffering. It might be in Africa or in Asia or some other place. Get the whole family together. Turn off the TV. Put our phones away and say, let's take a few minutes as a family to pray. You know what? If we want to impact our children with the ways of God, it doesn't happen in Sunday school. Parents abandon their kids at Sunday school. How about we have it at home? Let's gather together and let's pray together.
1: Yes.
0: That will impact your kids' lives. If they see mom and dad weeping for what's happening across the world, fasting and not eating, that will impact them. That's how we pass on the faith. Not just tell the Sunday school teacher to teach my kids, but let me example it to them. Let me bring them along also.
1: Absolutely. Well, thank you so much, Bishop Daniel. I'm hoping you'll be able to keep us updated. And when you have a good report, we'd love to hear from you. You have an open invitation to come back here to the Bishop Mary Show here in Philadelphia, Pennsylvania. I'm so grateful for you today. Thank you so much for bringing us up to date of what's happening. And we're going to continue to pray for you and those that are doing the work through GFA World. If you want to give help, gfaworld.org. No amount is too small. 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Now, as I close out this show today, be aware, as always, Bishop Mary says, if you can't be good, be careful. If you can't be careful, then don't do it, baby. It may not be worth it. Until next time, when we have another fabulous show, and we'll be remembering 9/11 25 years after, or next week's show, for those that have been impacted here in the United States. We thank God for you, you, and you. Please take care, and God bless you.
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15: 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And might I say, your purple tie really pops with your vest.
14: Thanks. I almost went with a cape, but didn't want to come across as pretentious.
15: Nonsense. Anyone in our line of work should rock a cape.
14: You might be onto something, Max.
15: Phew, so here we go. First day on the job. You've got this, right?
14: Right. Don't forget, we both graduated from Dogs, Inc. with honors.
15: Which means I can guide my human around a busy city with ease.
14: And I can give my human a restful night.
15: I hope my human is kind and loving.
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15: Ready to make a difference?
14: Born ready. Let's go.
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17: Hi, Grandma. 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
18: 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I've been meaning to ask you, what would happen if someone offered you a drink?
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20: 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The views expressed do not necessarily reflect the views of this station, its management, or Beasley Media Group.